0: most powerful forces in American politics.
1: Not just America got such an incredible man that sacrificed so much for this country, but that young people had somebody that truly believed in them like nobody else did before.
0: TPUSA's Mikey McCoy, college chapters are reportedly up 64%, new high school chapters up 168% since Kirk's death at the age of just 31. Jeff Manasso, Fox News.
2: An American will definitely be in the finals at the U.S. Open.
3: Either Ben Shelton or Francis Tiafoe will become the first African-American man in the U.S. Open finals since Arthur Ashe back in 1972. Those two square off on center court at the stadium named after the legendary Ashe. In the other semi, men's top seed Alexander Zverev will face French Open winner Karen Khachanov. Both matches are Friday, and the men's final is set for Sunday afternoon. An American man hasn't won the U.S. Open since Andy Roddick in 2003.
2: Fox's Frank Lanza. Wall Street, the Dow lost 316. The Nasdaq minus 171. The S&P all 44. I'm Lisa Lucera. This is Fox News.
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5: A nice little batch of some needed rain with our latest cool front. We're fairly quiet now, partly to mostly cloudy skies. 66 should do it for the overnight low. Boy, the days are getting shorter. On Friday, a mix of clouds and sunshine, maybe a spot. Limited afternoon thunderstorm, 85. 69 Friday night, Saturday and Sunday, partly sunny. Spot thunderstorm possible each day, and 88. 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
5: 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Ladies and gentlemen, here's Scott Jennings.
6: It's Thursday, September the 10th. Scott Jennings is live in Dallas, Texas today, broadcasting for Salem. We're inside the American Airlines Arena. This is day two of the Republican midterm convention. Last night, we heard from President Trump. We'll get some audio from the speech throughout the show. We have a lot of great interviews coming up today, including the Senate Republican Majority Leader John Thune, who comes up at the bottom of this hour. But we are going to start the show today by remembering the one-year anniversary of the assassination of our friend Charlie Kirk. As many of you know, here in the Salem family, part of our show was the Charlie Kirk slot here on Salem. It's an honor for us to carry on Charlie's memory. I was looking back on broadcasting that day 1 year ago. I was on the air here with you on Salem when we heard Charlie had been shot. And then I was on the air over at CNN just a short time later when we learned that Charlie had passed away. I feel today the way I felt 1 year ago. My eulogy for Charlie Kirk on CNN.
7: Well, Charlie was one of the most unique and special people in the conservative movement today. What he was able to build, the people he was able to organize, was just so large and powerful. He was able to convince people to get involved in politics that might not have otherwise done so. And you look at what he did on these campuses and in these public events. Thousands of people were showing up, not for a rock concert, not for a sporting event, but for American politics. He inspired all these kids to be involved in their country. This is unequivocally a good legacy. He was also a godly person. He spoke about his faith openly. He was unapologetic about his views. I think what's been said about Charlie having his hand on the finger on the pulse of the MAGA base is true. But what's also true is that he was enormously influential in that when an issue was emerging, when something was happening and people were, you know, sorting out their own views on it, you know, how should I feel about this? Charlie was one of the first people they turned to see, you know, where's Charlie going to be on this issue? And how's he processing it? How's he analyzing it? And how does he think the young conservative should view whatever the issue happened to be? So it wasn't that just he was just reflecting people. He was leading people. He was influencing people. When he did something, when he said something, when he took a stand on an issue, you can bet that people would move. And so what he did to organize these young kids, to bring conservative values and views into public spaces that aren't normally thought of as places where conservatives would gather, was enormously courageous. It took a lot of damn guts to do it. And we'll never forget Charlie for being that next generation of conservative leader, rallying people when you might not have thought it was cool to do so. But he did it anyway, and he made it cool, and he made it, and he made it, honestly, Charlie Kirk was a destination for a lot of young conservatives. And
6: joining us live now from Dallas, Texas, is the senator from Ohio, Bernie Moreno. Senator, good to see you again. We're remembering Charlie Kirk today. Your thoughts?
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0: boxing fans, mark your calendars. Ryan Garcia puts his welterweight world title on the line against hard-hitting top contender Conor Benn, plus undefeated Australian superstar Jai Opetaia takes on Noel Michalian. 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The best part? There's no pay-per-view. 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
9: Welcome back to the Scott Jennings Show. We're live here in Dallas, Texas, inside the American Airlines Arena. Day two of the Republican convention, the midterm convention, is happening on the floor behind us. Last night, we saw President Trump deliver the keynote address, and sitting with the president before he made his speech was Senator Eric Schmidt of Missouri. Senator, welcome back to the show.
10: It is good to be with you in person, Scott.
9: Yeah, glad to be here. You've been milling around here for a couple of days. You spent some time with the president. You heard him talk last night. What's your impression? Was this convention worth doing?
10: Absolutely. I think it's leave it to one of the great entertainers of all time and President Trump to come up with this midterm convention. I think it's great. It's the time of the year in an election cycle we start to draw contrasts, right? And I think you saw that with the president, not only just laying out the successes, closing the border, which we hardly even talk about anymore, right? All the deportations, bringing manufacturing back to this country, the prosperity on the horizon. Contrast that with what the Democrats were responsible for those 4 years and what they want to go back to. You know, they've been obsessed with this Trump derangement syndrome now for the better part of a decade. It's driven them so far to the left that the Democrats, socialists of America, have taken over. And I think that's an important contrast to draw, because elections are about choices, right? Where are we going to continue on this path? Or are we going to go backwards to where we saw when the Democrats controlled everything and Joe Biden was in charge? I think the American people are smart enough to decide not to do that.
9: So it's Senate hour here on the Scott Jennings Show. We just had Senator Marino on from Ohio. Big Senate race there. Coming up in just a moment, Senator Thune is coming by. You're looking at the map. How do you see it right now? Do you favor the Republicans to hold the majority? Kind of talk to us about some of the races you're helping out in.
10: Yeah, I think North Carolina is going to be the ultimate sort of battleground, right? North Carolina has been that kind of purple state. It's trended more red. President Trump has won it to be a tough race. So I think there's going to be a lot of focus on North Carolina and the national media. But look, Susan Collins continues to defy gravity in Maine. She's running a great race. I think we're going to win in Texas. I think we're going to win in Ohio. And then you've got, of course, Michigan, which is now a state where you have a Republican in Mike Rogers who's running, who's a very, very solid candidate against literally maybe, you know, the most radical Democrat to ever run in Michigan. That's for sure. So I think that state is very much in play. New Hampshire's kind of this sleeper for us that we could win. They're very independent there, and this could be a year where we win New Hampshire.
9: I think New Hampshire and, honestly, Minnesota to me.
10: Okay.
9: Sununu in New Hampshire. I mean, look, you've got a good governor there, too, Kelly Ayotte, the former senator. And then you go over to Minnesota. They've had so much fraud in Minnesota. It's been such a big story. And the lieutenant governor, the Democrat, Peggy Flanagan, in addition to being, I think, one of the top three craziest Democrats in the country, has been right in the middle of a state government that's been overrun by fraud. And Republicans here pick Michelle Tafoya, polished, matches the state, has a focused message. It's interesting, but New Hampshire and Minnesota, which I think most Americans think of

0: part, there's no pay-per-view. 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
1: And welcome back to the Scott Jennings Show. We're live in Dallas, Texas today. We're in the American Airlines Arena, where last night, right over my shoulder, on the floor of this convention, the President of the United States delivered the keynote address of this convention. To comment on that is the Senate Republican Majority Leader John Thune. Senator, thanks for being here. And let's start here with what the President had to say about taxation last night.
2: Every single Democrat in Congress voted against our tax cuts. They voted against no tax on

0: Carmen Roberts, Fox News.
1: The NTSB said in a preliminary report that the window shattered after fragments from a broken fan blade struck the Boeing 737's fuselage. A late-night host announces a string of live appearances and says his interview with a Senate candidate will not air on his network show.
2: Jimmy Kimmel is returning to Brooklyn for a week of shows at the end of the month, marking the seventh time he's traveled to the New York City borough. The shows will take place September 28th to October 2nd. Meantime, Kimmel's planned interview with James Tallarico will not be aired on the ABC broadcast of Jimmy Kimmel Live Thursday night and will instead stream on the Late Night Show's YouTube channel. Kimmel made the announcement during his monologue on Wednesday's episode of his Late Night Show discussing the Texas Senate race. Kimmel said that he would interview Democratic candidate Tallarico under unusual circumstances and then alluded to ABC's ongoing issues with the Federal Communications Commission. Michelle Polino, Fox News.
1: The Labor Department's Producer Price Index, which captures inflation before it reaches consumers, rose 5.4% in August from a year ago. I'm Lisa Lacerra. This is Fox News.
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4: A nice little batch of some needed rain with our latest cool front. We're fairly quiet now, partly to mostly cloudy skies. 66 should do it for the overnight low. Boy, the days are getting shorter. On Friday, a mix of clouds and sunshine, maybe a spot. Limited afternoon thunderstorm, 85. 69 Friday night, Saturday and Sunday, partly sunny. Spot thunderstorm possible each day, and 88. 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Chief Meteorologist, Dave Murray.
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10: All right, special edition of the Scott Jennings Show here on Thursday, September the 10th. We come to you live from Dallas, Texas. We're inside the American Airlines Arena, and this is day two of our coverage of the Republican midterm convention. And joining us to talk about what's going on here at the convention and in our national politics is the great congressman from Ohio, Jim Jordan. Congressman, welcome back to the
11: good
10: show.
11: Good to be with you, Scott.
10: You were here last night. We watched President Trump give a tour de force right here in the arena behind us. In fact, let's listen to a little bit of that, and we'll get your views on it. Here's the president, cut 12.
12: But we're not going to let the communism happen. Not here, not in America, not in our 250th year. As an example, in Florida, the Democrat nominee for Senate, Angie Nixon, no relation to Richard Nixon. The first thing I did, I wanted to check, is she related at all to Richard Nixon? No. Is a card-carrying member of the Democrat Socialists of America. In Michigan, the Democrat nominee is Abdul El-Sayed, who brags about the fact that he wants to pack the Supreme Court with 23 far-left lunatics justices. His sister, who's absolutely, you got to listen to this one, his sister celebrated the terrorist slaughter of babies.

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13: Get right back to our conversation with Senator Bill Hagerty in 30 seconds. 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Conversation continues with Senator Bill Hagerty from Tennessee. Senator, I've been in Tennessee a lot this year. I was in McMinn County. I was in Knox County. And earlier this year, I was in Shelby County, Memphis. Huge group of Republicans. And the only thing folks wanted to talk about over there was how successful the Memphis Safe Task Force has been in reducing violent crime in Memphis. President Trump got this right. Tell us about it.
7: Well, I don't think you could see a finer contrast in America than the difference between Memphis, Tennessee, and Minneapolis, Minnesota. And the one difference there, the one singular difference, is that in Memphis, we worked together. We cooperated. We coordinated. In Minneapolis, the far left has decided that their best play is to resist at all costs. Let me tell you about Memphis. This is a sad story, and it's not unique to any city, but Memphis, we particularly lost control of that city coming out of the pandemic. Sadly, the Shelby County School Board decided to do away with school attendance requirements during the pandemic. They still have not reintroduced that. We had a George Soros-funded DA put in place. Soros spent $600,000 to put a DA from Yale Law School into position, who began to let everybody go. And it doesn't take the criminals long to figure this out. We emerged from the pandemic by 2023. On a per capita basis, Memphis had the worst crime statistics of any city in the nation. I went there in 2023 as this emerged and had a round table with the sheriff, the police chief, the mayor, the DAs, the judges. And it was very clear that the police were demoralized. They would arrest somebody the next day. They'd be back on the street because this DA let them go. We had a terrible time recruiting officers, and we were losing control of the city. New mayor was there, new city mayor Paul Young. We started talking and started the conversation, what could we do together? Started talking with the governor. We began to beef up the state police resources even at that point. When I could tell in mid-2024 that we're going to see a transition

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5: The social contagion of things is out of control because people are terminally online. 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
7: He described himself as a person who hates Christianity, says that God is transgender. He called the American flag a complicated symbol of hate, claimed that the Ten Commandments are a form of fascism, and when he was asked what he loved most in the world, he said, I love transgender children, which, you know. He was also somebody that hated eating meat. But he ran a campaign to beat meat. He called it beat meat. I don't know what the hell he meant by that. These people are going to tell me, what the hell is he? Wants to beat meat? But it was bad for his image, so he started eating meat. And he recently... It's getting worse. I'm getting myself in trouble. Getting worse.
5: That was the funny part. To be honest, I watched the highlights of this because when you've been to one, you've been to all of them. When you've been to three, actually four, you've been to all of them. But that was funny. Trump off the cuff, I know it scares the hell out of his staff. Not all of his staff, but his comms people. I know that for a fact. This is one of the funniest conversations I've ever had in my life. But he does better. I like Trump not on a script, or not script, but prompter. You know what I mean? I like him better not on a prompter because he, you can tell the difference. He connects with the audience. And when you're looking at a teleprompter, and I think he has one up there. Don't misunderstand me. He has one up there. But when he's talking to everybody and he's connecting with them and he's looking at them right in the face, it goes well. And he has that ability, even in a big, giant arena, to do that. It's just nice to see. Are we that starved? Have we been that starved? We went through, it feels like 100 years of Biden. 100 years of Biden. Kill me now. It does. It feels like that. And so it's still nice every single time we have... You know, POTUS go out there and he talks like a normal human and he looks at the audience like a normal human. It's nice. Stop acting like I just have low expectations. I do for politicians. But you all know that this has been the case. So welcome to the program. Dana Lash with you and the RNC.

0: See, I think he speaks tonight, too. I believe POTUS is also speaking tonight. So, like I said, if there's anything that's huge from it, I'll bring it to you. But otherwise, there's not really, there's nothing that, you know, except maybe, Kane, can we do this audio? I don't want to do this because I heard it in the other room. Excuse me. I heard it in the other room, and it was when POTUS was talking about the $5,000. Dear heavens, man, what is this? What is this? Go ahead and play it, dear God.
1: What we're doing is, because we've done so well, and because our country is making so much money, that only I can make this promise to you. And here is my promise. If the Republicans win the House of Representatives and the United States Senate, both of them, because of our economic, tremendous economic success, like in history, we've never had anything like what's happening, but because of our tremendous strength and success economically, I will issue a dividend to every adult citizen in the United States of America for $5,000.
0: Why was Scott Bessent clapping so hard? Stop it. Why was he clapping so hard? Guys, this is not... Part of me wants to say Trump was kind of trolling or being funny, but I also know better because we've had the Doge dividend. We've had the tariff dividend. We had the, the $1,000 checks that were this quote unquote savings from expiring Obamacare subsidies. And now, by the way, no checks have been issued yet. And then we have this. So that's why I'm like, I think part of this is total BS because I never got any of those other dividends. And that was 10, 11, 12. That was like $13,000 at that point, the dividends that he's promised, right? So I don't know if I take him seriously on that. Also, we're $40 trillion in debt. That's not feasible. I mean, there's no way in hell you can pay people that much. Also, and I'm going to get to that. I'm going to come back to that. But can I just for a moment, LOL, because he's literally going out there going, yeah, I'm going to pay you to vote. What? And I'm going to buy your votes. And hello, can I buy your votes? That's what he's doing right now. That was actually kind of funny because he went out there and just doesn't GAF. And he's like, yeah, I'm going to buy your votes. If you vote, I'm going to give you a $5,000 dividend. Come vote for me. I'm surprised he didn't go. And for every other vote you bring, you get another. I'm honestly surprised. Democrats are mad because he just verbalized what they've been doing quietly for, 50 years? Like going back. I was looking at election fraud this morning. That's quite a lot. I mean, you know what I mean? It's a lot that he's buying votes. The people who are already going to vote for him, they're like, yeah, the people maybe, I don't know. Does this Kane? Why are you looking? Okay. I need a Kane to share with the class. That smirk. Well, you're over there with a Grinch smile on your face.
2: It just blows me away that it would be easy for the administration to articulate in numbers where this money has come from. He says, oh, we've made all this money. We brought in all this money. And so now it's a dividend. And so I'm thinking back to when, you know, Biden gave out the checks during COVID and they all call them stimulus. Every time they sent a check to us, they call them a stimulus check. Trump is calling it a dividend. And anybody that knows the difference between the two knows that a dividend is paid out whenever your stock purchases or whatever end up doing very well. So can they just not articulate how well we're doing in numbers as it relates to how he's wanting to give this money out?
0: So look, we're already $40 trillion in debt. I was doing some number crunching. Tax Foundation projects a $1.89 trillion deficit, projected budget deficit for 2027 alone. So hold up, it gets fun. Let's do math. I hate math, but I'm doing

0: doing it because they love you. Except I don't think math is Jewish and that numbers are a scheme to get us from Israel, unlike Katuk or Katarlson, who looked like he dipped his head in bacon grease before he decided to drunk schlep into his cosplaying main cabin. Anyway, you have, I think it's around just under 300 million adults, right? So I think one, and remember, the census is always behind a little bit. So let's say let me pull up my notes here. 269.6, yeah, that's right. No. Okay, wait, I'm looking at my notes. Hang on. So $7 million adults times five, lots of zeros here, $1.35 trillion. Now, even if, which you can say, well, Dana, the tariffs are bringing in revenue. That's going to take a decade to realize. That's going to take time to realize. It doesn't work like they put tariffs down. Now we're rolling in Scrooge McDuck gold bullions. It's not how that works, guys. It doesn't work. I mean, I would love for it to work that way. You all out there, I'm preaching to the choir. Y'all know this. But because he never gave checks for all the other stuff, is that okay? Don't think that. Listen, stop, because I hear some of you yelling at me already. Wait a minute. Hold up. Let your girl cook. I'm cooking right now. I'm stirring the sauce. Let me just say this. All of the other things that he promised, like you get a DOGE check, you get a tariff dividend, DOGE dividend, the ACA subsidy. We never got those checks, so we're not going to see this one either because they were never cut. It's just a bunch of BS. I'm just saying that look, it is though. We all know it. We all know it, right? You didn't get it. I just want to make sure. You guys didn't get a check out there, did you?
1: Nope.
0: Kane, did you get a check?
1: No, ma'am.
0: You didn't get a check. I don't think Lorraine got a check either, and I don't think anybody in chat got a check because I think they would tell me. They would be like, hold up, Dana, but we did get our dividends, girl. What you talking about, Willis? And it didn't happen because they didn't get them. So I'm just saying before you look, I have been railing on the Vance plan to make women welfare queens. And people got mad at me because of my language. And I think you need to get madder at the fact that they're doing it than you are at the fact that it's being accurately described as welfare queening. That's a fact. And I'm not going to modify facts to suit the feelings of people who desperately want to redistribute wealth like Obama. But I've been railing on this. But I think this is BS. I honestly think, because Trump is such a troll, that he went out there just to, with Democrats. Guys, he went out there and was like, yeah, I'm going to pay you guys to vote. Come at me. That's what he just did. I mean, he went out there. Who was it? What comedian was it that was saying that that's what, was it Chappelle? I think it was Chappelle. He went out there and did, I think it was the same routine where he was talking about the trannies and they got all mad at him again. It's like the third time. But he was saying that he liked the fact that Trump came out there and was like, yeah, and I get all these tax breaks too. What of it? I think it was Chappelle. He just went out there and said it. This is the same thing. You guys need to remember this is more of the same, right? I did not get a $1,000 check from quote unquote savings from expiring Obamacare subsidies. We didn't get that, fam. We didn't get it. We didn't get the tariff dividend. We didn't get the DOGE dividend. And that was $5,000 too. I'm just saying. So I just think it's fake news. I think it's fake news. I do. I think that he's just trolling. So I say this while railing against the welfare queening, which we're going to come back to. But this, I'm just warning you, or not warning you, I'm just telling you, just go ahead and chill. Because this ain't happening, and he knows it. He just went out there to literally beg Democrats to come at him over something else. Also, okay, one little nagging thing. I do want to be careful, because if Republicans lose the House, I don't want them to come back and be like, look what he did here. He is paying people to vote. And then they're going to try to get him on a criminal charge. I'm not saying that it is, but you know Democrats. So that's me. Let's maybe not put a toe over the line right yet. We've got a lot to unpack today, the least of which is the $5,000 Last thing, and I swear we're going to move. Juan's about to kill me. So is Steve. Kane's sitting over there laughing. I will say this. If he went out there and said, you know what, I'm with an executive order going to abolish the IRS and I'm going to flex my executive muscles and I'm going to remove income taxes and cut spending, I am not exaggerating, I would risk jail cheating to vote for him for a third time so flipping bad. It would put to shame the entirety of all Democrat cheating. Just going to let you know that. You know, just asking questions. Isn't that the thing that gets me off the hook? All right, we got more on the way as we move. Our partners that help bring you Le Programme. It's our friends over at Preborn. Preborn does such a good job at ministering and stewarding to their fellow man. Look, sometimes, you know, and this happens, women who face unexpected pregnancies, they are told by society that they can't do it by themselves, that they just need to choose abortion. Preborn is standing there in the gap, encouraging women, helping to support them so that they can realize their family and build the American dream, right? They stand in the gap. They offer emotional, practical, and faith-based support that's centered on compassion. And they do all of this with an ultrasound. An ultrasound so that a woman can meet her baby, hear the baby's heartbeat for the first time. And what seems like a crisis suddenly looks very, very different. And there are numerous studies that have been done that show that when a woman hears her baby's heartbeat for the first time, that baby's chance at life doubles if she's considering ending her pregnancy. Now, one of these ultrasounds costs just $28. And that sounds kind of crazy. 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Well, that's where we're at, $28. 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They end up on the right foot and they start strong. Right now, there is a mother in crisis who needs your help. 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
5: And now, all of the news you would probably miss. It's time for Dana's Quick Five.
6: This is so stupid. So stupid. The Associated Press is going to stick with Lake Ontario over Trump's renamed Lake America. The Associated Press guys are going to continue to refer to Lake Ontario by its original name. I'm really trying so hard to be nice right now. Trying really hard, but you guys are egging me on. I can feel it out there. He signed the executive order, as you know, but the AP has instructed its reporters, no, we're calling it Lake Ontario, and we're only going to use the new name if it's relevant to the story. Okay. So AP is not going to incorporate it into AP style. So journalists, when they go into journalism, one of the courses that we got to take in school, I don't even know if they offer it anymore. It was literally like 99 when I took this, but it's the AP style book. So everybody has a style book across the board with all these media outlets. And I don't know why the AP gets to do it, but whatever. So Hunter Biden's stupid meme coin crashed within minutes.
7: No.
6: I kept reading this as slap top.
7: Wasn't a solid investment.
6: Can you imagine that if you didn't invest? Can you believe that a guy who snorted coke and like cavorted with hookers and recorded it all for his porn channel? Are you shocked that his meme coin didn't work? Okay. Because if you are, I have an investment opportunity for you. Why don't you just stick around and Kane and I will show you if you'd like to make money. You know, maybe it's you. We've got a great investment.
7: Yeah.
6: Right? Entertainment worldwide. All right, I know I'm totally doing Step Brothers right now. Jimmy Kimmel's show's going to end. Nobody cares. Let's see. And folk singer Art Garfunkel is going to leave the U.S. over Trump. Nobody cares. I don't care. Don't care. I've got a lot more. Don't pull up a chair. The fight for America's freedom is happening right now in our courts, and the decisions made today will help shape the country we leave to the next generation. That's why I want to tell you about Alliance Defending Freedom. Alliance Defending Freedom is leading the fight for free speech, religious liberty, parental rights, the sanctity of life, and the truth that men and women are biologically different. They helped win major legal victories, including helping overturn Roe v. Wade and securing a landmark free speech victory at the Supreme Court. But the fight isn't over. Right now, ADF is defending women's sports and standing up for our constitutional freedoms. But they can't do it without patriots like you. Right now, your gift will go twice as far. 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

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Dana Loesch with you. It is a nice, bright, happy little Thursday here in Texas. And we are just down the highway from where the RNC is happening. 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If you're watching terrestrially, Channel 347 also streaming the show. Substack, Chapter, and Verse. The big conversation that I don't think is happening enough at the RNC, and that's, and I'm not talking about just the get out the vote stuff. I mean, I'm also talking about the deficit and the out of control spending. It is, guys, it's such an issue. I don't know why. I was having a conversation with a friend of mine who is the editor of comedic publication. Just kind of back channel casually about this yesterday. Because he couldn't understand why it is that people aren't upset about the runaway spending and what that means, the significance, the impact that that's going to have on working families. And I told my friend, I said, well, I think it's one of two things. The easiest thing is I think people, and I don't mean this meanly, there's a little bit of economic illiteracy. A little bit, a lot of it, especially, don't get mad at me. I exclude Steve from this because Steve can do math, but oh my gosh, did millennials just skip it in school? I'm sorry. Not all, but some of the ones that I've seen, and my friend was bringing this up specifically because of that, because there was literally someone who wrote this piece saying that it didn't matter. It's all just, you know, money's a myth, all this. I'm like, oh my gosh, you sound like a crazy leftist. But the other thing I told my friend, I said, I think a lot of it is when people don't see it come out of their own paychecks immediately, I think they feel like it doesn't exist, right? Because what they're bringing home is unchanged. This is all stuff down the road, or it affects monetary policy later on that has a significant impact on them. Doesn't that seem, I feel like that is probably maybe the best way to look at this. Because I didn't hear a lot about it. I didn't hear a lot about it. I haven't seen a lot of discussion about it surrounding the RNC. And Republicans really need to talk to the base about this, because a lot of the spending happened under them. And that's why a lot of us are, because we remember those days. We remember how really crazy it was getting with TARP. Too big to fail. All of these federalized everything, taking it all back to the federal government. I mean, goodness, there were Republicans that were going along with the nationalization of student loans, which drove up the prices astronomically for college education. It was crazy. But I do think that that's part of it. I think people think out of sight, out of mind. And I think they don't get it. The big argument that's within the right that I don't think is going to be addressed at the RNC is the path forward. And that really gets into a lot of this. And we've talked about it. And the reason I come back to it and I hit it every day at some part during the show is because I think it's that important. It is more monumental than anything else right now. Which path forward? The post-liberal slash post-conservative faction thinks that there. This is where what we talk about doomerism. They've been, and that's what they could say, black-pilled, right? There's too many pills out there. They believe that it's so horrible in the United States right now that the only way to get out of it is for the government to help. They think it's so bad that the only way they can get out of it is if the government helps. And we all know that that's nonsense. They believe that you have to have the government intervene, not just to guide the rudder of the economy, but to also cultivate a society that values freedom. They think that's, which the irony of ironies, I know. They don't understand it. Because we're in this mess because we tried those things. We're in

0: this mess specifically because we tried those things. And now they have convinced themselves that the real establishment are the people who want less government and they want lower taxes. Those are the real establishment people. I kid you not. That is the belief. They have been conned into it. They have been fed a lie and they have gone on with it. One of the things that we know, ladies and gents, is that more government creates more problems. More money, more problems. More government, more problems. That's the way it works. But we've never really tried anything other. When people go, well, what has conservatism done? What has it done? Well, the reason we're not communists is because of that. You're welcome. That's why. It would be a hell of a lot worse. And remember, conservatives have always been a small portion. It's always been a small portion of the Republican Party. The Republican Party is, they're not full-on constitutionalists. This is why I tell you all the time I'm not a Republican. They are too lefty for me. I'm not a libertarian either because I think they get crazy. I am a constitutionalist. I believe in conserving the individual. I'm very much a Tocqueville, classical conservative, what they would call a classical liberal. But this discussion, this has got to get figured out because this is now the divide within the right. And I've never thought that more government is going to be the answer. All of our prosperity has come by our own hand, not by Uncle Sam's. These are the same people without realizing it. Do you all remember when Barack Obama told business owners that they didn't build that? Do you all remember that argument? That, I think it was, what year was that? Let me pull this up. Oh, goodness. This is 2012. So this is when he and Mitt Romney were going back and forth. It was a speech that he delivered. It was in July of 2012 in Roanoke, Virginia. Remember, and he was going on about the economy and about businesses. And he was saying, and this is the time that we were defending businesses from punitive taxation. He actually had said, yeah, you didn't build that. He goes, the sentence was, quote, if you've got a business, you didn't build that. You all remember that. 2012. And then he got mad when everyone started quoting him by saying, oh, you took me out of context. But we didn't. He said, quote, if you've got a business, you didn't build that. Somebody helped create this unbelievable American system that we have allowed you, that have allowed you to thrive. Someone invested in roads and bridges. That was the roads and bridges. And he was talking about the construction. Well, that's stupid. That's not, he was trying to argue that roads and bridges are a sign of socialism, which is one of the dumbest things I've ever heard in my life. It's what he did. I remember that. Oh, my gosh, I remember being on CNN and having Democrats scream in my face because I was calling it socialism. First off, it's not, because we're not talking about you have public goods, roads, bridges, police forces. It is really part of a mixed economy that includes a private industry partnership, because who are building the roads? It's not government workers. It's private contractors. Hell, in Texas, we got to pay a toll for most of the roads that we use. So we're paying to use them. So the more that you use them, the more that you pay. And a lot of this stuff, the payment for the construction comes from what? Gas tax. Gas taxes. In some areas, I don't know how it is, but mostly it's vehicle registration fees. That completely ties it to market-based usage rather than what he's implying. Now, the reason I bring this up is because these people are using the exact same argument now. Oh, no, it's better for everyone if you're taking care of our family. I mean, you can't have an America without that. You can't build that without the American. So you need to pay for it. That's literally what they're arguing. They're taking Barack Obama's to his whole, well, you didn't build that, roads and bridges argument from 2012, and they're applying it today for welfare handouts for people who believe that they are entitled, whether they paid anything into the system or not, they believe that they're entitled to a cut of their neighbor's money, which doesn't make any sense. And then, of course, you have the establishment that gets very angry when you point this out. I feel like it's 2012 in some respects all over again. I have the same damn establishment raging at me right now that raged at me and you back in 2012 when we were saying, guys, Romney created RomneyCare. Remember? Oh, my gosh, the establishment came for our throats. When we pointed out the roads and bridges thing, there were some people in the establishment, same people now, that were like, well, it's not totally false. Yes, it is. Did you go to school? Did you read a book? What in the world? It's a private industry partnership. Doesn't make any sense. But they're using that same argument. Now, some people have said that they take issue with calling welfare queening. Guys, I love you. And I don't love everybody, but I love you. I got to be honest. I don't care. It is what it is. If people are upset with it being called welfare, then maybe don't promote it because it's welfare. We're not going, it's not rude. David didn't go up and give Goliath a big giant hug. Okay. And I'm not going to sit here and counter and pretty up my speech because it offends tyranny. Not doing it. So this idea that it is rude to call welfare queening, well, then I have a problem with the people who are more offended by accurately describing statism for what it is, more than they are angry about the statism. I have an issue with that. We have more on the way as we roll into Days of These United States. Our partner's bringing you the program. It's the folks, our friends over at Chapter. Chapter exists to help cut through the confusion of Medicare. And it is confusing on purpose. It's not just you, right? It's supposed to be like that because they want people overpaying and undercovered. That's why it's impossible, partly, to find people on your side. That's where Chapter comes in, because they're one entity in this marketplace that's on your side to cut through all of the nonsense. They, instead of selling you, for instance, on a couple of companies, this is the only advisor that compares every Medicare plan across the country to find out what actually fits your budget and what you need with doctors and your prescriptions. 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

0: $100 million of humanitarian aid. Others have as well. No one's impeding that from coming in. If Cuba is a humanitarian disaster, it is because their government, their regime, is a disaster. Because the economic model they follow doesn't work. In fact, it's nonsensical. Because they don't allow private sector to flourish. Because they don't allow individual Cubans to choose their own path in life. So I think it's important to remind everybody, this did not start last week. Cuba has been a humanitarian catastrophe now for 3 or 4 years. And maybe even longer, because they didn't invest in their own infrastructure, they stole all the money to build hotels and line their own pockets, and because they're no longer stealing oil from Venezuela for free.
1: That's a good answer. That's a really good answer. Wow. I like that answer. How the hell do you not know that if you're a reporter asking a question on it? That's embarrassing. Like, so I was torn. I'm watching that soundbite and I'm like, oh, that's a good answer. But then I also was dealing with cringe, secondhand cringe, that this reporter asked that and didn't know. I mean, it's only been in the news that they were getting free oil from Venezuela for God knows how long. It's only been in the news for, I don't know, big headline stories. No big deal, Mr. Reporter. Well, I don't know about that. So why is it what poor child... Well, can you believe it? I can't believe the regime in Cuba. They're not getting any more oil from Venezuela. It's so mean, the United States. Yeah, well, they were getting it for free, and then they were turning around selling it. Maybe, I don't know, they could be just less communist. That would help a lot. If they decided today to stop being less, they would be welcomed by the world. They'd be welcomed by the United States. The United States would give them a little hug, right? Can you know how many people would love to go down vacation in Cuba? I would be amongst the first. I love Cuban food. I love Cuban music. Oh, my gosh. I am obsessed with the whole car culture down there. I can't tell you how many documentaries I've watched on Cuban car culture. It's fascinating because they will make anything run. They had to. That's why they got all those 1950s. I mean, it's just amazing. But they're going through hell. Beautiful culture that's being murdered by commies. It's insane. All they got it, but the regime won't let go. The regime will not let go. Sad. Now, we got the RNC again tonight. And I think Trump's speaking again tonight. I think he wanted to speak both nights. You just asked if Cuban cigars were a thing. Technically, you're not allowed to have them here in the United States.
2: Still. Yeah. How long has it been?
1: Yeah. You got to go outside the States to get it. Unless you want to get it real dirty, underhanded. Which I am not saying that at all. I am, though, I will say that we had friends when we were in Oslo that they ducked in to a cigar shop and got some Cuban cigars. That's like the thing whenever anybody's overseas, a dudes, they like to do that. What are the cigars that are made by Cubans in Florida? The guy came over with just literally a hammer. Is it the Patron?
2: Yeah, I think so. Actually.
1: I can't, the family that does it, the big conservatives.
2: Look that up.
1: Yeah. All right, so coming up, we're going to get in. It's been a year to the day that Charlie Kirk was murdered. We were on air when it happened, literally on air when it happened. And I remember having all the videos fly in front of my face and they were autoplaying and I was on air trying to figure out what it was while I was talking to you all, trying to process what I was, this is a big screen in front of me, trying to process what I was seeing on my screen with everything. We're going to talk about that and a lot more. Stick with us.

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7: A Fox News alert closing out the convention. I'm Lisa Lucero.
8: I'm watching from backstage and I'm seeing spirit like we haven't seen in this country for a long time.
7: President Trump delivering closing remarks at the first ever Republican midterm convention.
8: Less than 2 years ago, the American people gave us a mandate to save America. And in 19 months, I've delivered on every single promise I made. And I think I delivered on far more.
7: The president again talked about the possibility of a $5,000 dividend for every American if Republicans win the House and Senate. Democrats and economists decry the idea, with economists warning it would cost over $1 trillion. Vice President J.D. Vance urged the crowd to get out and vote in November.
9: It's about the party of common sense beating the party of the crazies. Let's send these lunatics packing and govern our country for the future.
7: And Vance went after Democrats, claiming the party has become extreme.
9: They're not the party of FDR or JFK. Hell, they're not even the party of Bill Clinton anymore. The Democrats are the party of hatred.
7: Vance also referenced his friendship with Charlie Kirk, who was killed 1 year ago today. A vigil memorial mass held tonight for 9/11 victims at New York St. Patrick's Cathedral.
10: Archbishop of New York Ronald Hicks noting that a tragedy of this magnitude never completely disappears.
11: There are still tears, sadness, questions. Even now, there are families and first responders who continue to carry the physical and emotional effects of that day.
10: Hicks also drawing attention to a mural of first responders in the cathedral, saying it represents the best of who we are.
7: Fox's Tom Rigotti in New York City. 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
14: A nice little batch of some needed rain with our latest cool front. We're fairly quiet now, partly to mostly cloudy skies. 66 should do it for the overnight low. Boy, the days are getting shorter. On Friday, a mix of clouds and sunshine, maybe a spot. Limited afternoon thunderstorm. 85. 69 Friday night, Saturday, and Sunday. Partly sunny. Spot thunderstorm possible each day. And 88. 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Chief Meteorologist Dave Murray.
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6: The social contagion of things is out of control because people are terminally online. 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
6: Welcome back, friends and fam. Dana Lash with you. We're at the top of the second hour. It's a happy little Thursday, right? In Dallas, it's a cool 97 degrees. Cool. You know, it's going to stay that way till Thanksgiving, and then all of a sudden it's going to get cold. And by cold, I mean in the 50s. This is the time of year that a lot of you really enjoy making fun of me. And that's okay. You got a free pass at that. So welcome back to the program. If you missed anything previously, you can download the podcast. And then, of course, find us over at Substack, Chapter and Verse. It's the last post that the post that I did, by the way, that I really encourage you to read it. It's not behind a paywall. It is the post that dives into all of the things that we could be doing with entitlement spending and how it can be cut, including the $9,000 subsidy. One of the big lies that you're being told is that the program that the vice president is promoting where they want to pay $9,000. By the way, that can fluctuate in terms of amount per child, and illegal aliens are included because that's literally the federal statute right now. Congress, that's not a rule change. That's an act of Congress to change that. So the whole $9,000 subsidy, it actually can be stopped, but Republicans don't want to do it. And the reason I say it can be stopped is because the exact same situation that was with USAID, POTUS fought it and won with a pocket rescission. Remember when we talked about pocket rescissions earlier this year? We did a whole thing on it. We had guests on. I feel like I need to do maybe a compendium post about that and have some of our previous interviews on, because that's something that he could actually do here. So it's not a done deal. And if they only wanted to stick to a rule change, they still could do a rule change. But instead of redefining who the beneficiaries are, they could change the eligibility and break this thing organically. It absolutely is possible. They just don't want to do it because they don't want to fight. That's the truth of it. God's honest truth, hands to sky. That's the truth of it. So I have a post up about it. There is Welfare Queens in the title, because it's accurate. And I dive into the top three ways that this could be stopped. And then I also explain the draft of the

0: proposal as it is. So if you want insight into that, that's that post, and I highly encourage you to go read it. We talked about this yesterday. One of the things that we didn't dive into, though, was the Greek style, the Greek austerity protests. So this is a really real thing. This was 2010, wasn't it? Hang on. It was 2010. The Greek protests. You remember the Greek protests over austerity? Oh, my gosh. They got their parliament passed because they were dying. They needed money. They passed this bailout deal. But in order to get the money for this bailout deal, they had to commit to all of these austerity measures. And they were cutting entitlements. And people went to the street. They didn't just protest. They legit rioted. So during the day, it was just, you know, nice little protest. People were out with signs. And at night, the masks and helmets came out and stuff burned. I mean, it got real violent real quick. And people were mad because they had had so many years of entitlements, so many years. And it was, let's be honest, they had so many years of entitlements that when it was passed and when they made this bailout deal and they passed these measures, it was such a shock to the people when they realized that the entitlement spigot was going to be turned off, that they lost their minds. You even had the prime minister said, quote, "We don't believe in it, but we're forced to adopt it." That was the direct quote. This was actually back in 2015. And they had, it was controversial because of how much they had to cut. I mean, that was it. They had to cut and they had to sign it. They had to pass it. They had to sign it. And it was rough. And creditors weren't wanting to work with the entire nation. I mean, they said that the International Monetary Fund said that this is one of Greece's creditors. They said that the country's debt burden was, quote, highly unsustainable. And they said in order to continue working with them, they had to take these measures, which is why they ended up being forced to vote for all of it. They said they weren't going to support a new bailout unless the agreement reduced the country's debt burden. They needed to get bailout. They didn't have enough money for anything. So they needed a cash infusion. No one agreed to help them until Greece put on the table serious austerity measures, cutting entitlements. The creditors refused to forgive any Greek debt or offer any general assurance unless they came to the table with a massive list of cuts. That was true. And the fund, they went public with this decision because they were coming up against such resistance within the Greek parliament. They owed their creditors a little under $400 billion. It was 177% of their GDP. And it was, I mean, you all remember that, right? You all remember that. And it was necessary because they were broke. They were broke. I mean, they had to slash pension payouts. They had to raise the entire retirement age. They had to, I mean, they even had to increase VAT, their value added tax, because they were in such a hole. They had to sell all their stakes in public utilities to raise revenue. It was bad. You all remember this. We don't want anything like this here. But they were on the brink of complete and total bankruptcy. I don't remember how many multi-billion dollar loans they had to get just to survive, but they did. You had the European Union. These were the people providing the loans. The EU, the European Central Bank, the IMF. And they finally had to draw a line. They said, look, if we're going to keep giving you bailouts, you have to commit to drastic economic reforms and crazy budget cuts, because they had so many years of crazy runaway spending. They were underreporting their deficits. And then it wasn't until they had a newly elected government that ran an audit that they sort of realized, oh, my gosh, the previous administrations successively, all of them, severely underreported their debt and deficit numbers. And in fact, it was so bad, the budget deficit was more than double what was originally, what was being reported to people. So then that's when all of that came out, international investors panicked. They all freaked out, understandably. Remember the credit rating agencies, they downgraded Greece's debt to junk status. Kane, I don't think there's anything lower than junk status.
1: Yeah, I don't think so.
0: I think that's the lowest that you can go. Interest rates on their bonds skyrocketed. That was unsustainable. It was so bad they couldn't even borrow money from global markets just to pay for their day-to-day operations. That's how broke they were. And because they joined the EU, they didn't have their own central bank anymore. Their own independent central bank. They didn't have that. Now, a country that was in a crisis that was similar to what Greece was in, that maybe wasn't part of the EU, they would probably just print more of their own currency, right? In order to try to buy themselves time, or maybe they would purposefully devalue their money to make exports cheaper and to stabilize their economy. But Greece couldn't do this partly because they were in the EU, and that meant those external loans that are supposed to be for emergency situations, that was the only alternative. But the problem was they kept having emergency situations, and they kept having to get loan after loan. I mean, you're talking about $100 billion, billions and billions and billions and billions and billions of dollars, repeated bailouts. And then they finally were in a position. It was weird because all the Greek lawmakers had to come out and say publicly, oh, we don't agree with these harsh austerity measures, but we're forced to do it. Otherwise, we have to immediately declare insolvency. And we are not that far. I mean, we're on that path. We're on that path to having a similar type of situation because of our reckless spending. We have economically a lot of similarities with where they were. I mean, we're not going to face like this Greek style bankruptcy, but guys, we are on the path to this. And what's frustrating is that we are not so far down that path to not make corrections now to avoid any of that. But what we're being told by the establishment is that, no, in order to save society, we have to spend like the Greeks. That's what they're telling us. I mean, our debt is $40 trillion. Our debt is $40 trillion. What was the number I gave for the projected budget deficit for 27? I can't remember.
1: 1.3-something trillion?
0: I think it was higher than that. But it's rough. We've got to figure something out. I mean, the debt that we have, our debt to GDP ratio, what the debt that we hold is like what? It's risen above 100% of the GDP. I think it's like 123, something like that percent. The debt to GDP ratio, that's where we're sitting at. So then you have our higher interest rates, which has been driving things. I mean, we've got issues. Now, we're not Greece because we have a major structural advantage. Obviously, we're not in the EU. We don't have to worry about an external entity coming in and forcing us, right? So Greece did not have any control at all over their currency. We do. I mean, we print our own dollar. We can borrow exclusively in our own currency. And we are the world's reserve currency. That gives us an added buffer. I know the vice president wants to get rid of that, which I think is insane and economically illiterate, but I digress. Because that we have an endless global demand for the U.S. dollar. That is a massive strength for us. That is a massive national security strength for us. I would say, right? Wouldn't you say, again? So we have these differences, right? We have our European Central, or they have the European Central Bank that was controlling everything. We don't, like I said, we have our Federal Reserve, and our Federal Reserve is supposed to answer to us, to the United States. And they act as like a buyer of buyer of last resort is what they call it, to stabilize our bond market. So we've got a lot of differences. But like I said, the frustrating part is that we are in a position where we can make easy changes now to avoid having to make really hard changes later. But the austerity that we talk about is not even remotely as severe, not even comparable to what Greece had to go through. And yet we have establishment, we have Democrats and establishment Republicans that are refusing. In fact, they want to spend more. We've got a lot more on the way as we move. Our partners at Help Bring You the Program, our friends at Alliance Defending Freedom. Alliance Defending Freedom is such an amazing entity, a great organization that goes out there, the tip of the spear, and they're out there fighting. They're out there fighting on behalf of girls' sports. They're fighting on behalf of free speech. They're fighting on behalf of business owners wanting to protect their livelihoods from the alphabet mafia. I mean, we are having, it seems like, multiple times a year to go into the courtroom to defend our most basic freedoms. And ADF has been on the front lines. They just earlier this year, Roe v. Wade, they helped overturn that. But they also secured a major free speech victory at SCOTUS on behalf of a Christian counselor. So they've been out there protecting women's sports through not just legislation, but also through litigation. And I mean, pretty much every single case that you've heard about that involves our rights, ADF is there. They can't do this alone, though. They rely on the generosity of people like you to continue fighting these battles. These people are not going out and buying Lamborghinis with donations. 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They pay for their travel, the research, the time, the staff that they have to walk into a courtroom ready to litigate on behalf of the American people and be completely prepared. That's what this goes for. And for a limited time, every dollar you give is matched. 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

0: 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Here's what I've learned in midlife. 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
2: And now, all of the news you would probably miss. It's time for Dana's Quick Five.
3: All right, here. So, first up, I was in the wrong hour. I've got a million hours today. First up, Apple, we got to have a whole segment on this. Apple has debuted their new foldable iPhone, their new CEO, and their high. I don't know how I feel about the foldable iPhone, guys. It's the size of an iPad mini. And it looks super G-H-E-Y to hold that up to your head, as Juan demonstrated, because Juan has an iPad mini, right? That's a mini, right? Yeah. He's got that, and he's like, yeah, it looks real. And he held it up. He's like, nobody wants to be doing it. It's giant. Also, how big does your hand have to be to hold this one-handed? Because there was a whole, I'll come back to it. There was a whole meme about extending your fingers, literally having to get finger extensions. So I just don't know what I feel about this. And it's like almost $3,000, isn't it? Two. Oh, it starts at two. Oh, okay. All right. I don't know. How do you put it in your pocket? And you know how smudgy that glass is going to... We're going to come back to it. Let's see. A Russian government chief goes viral as it's claimed that this is funny. So this guy, I looked this guy up. I saw him the other day. I actually sent this to my kids. This guy is quite large. He's Vladimir Putin's foreign aid chief. He is the latest Russian official to go viral because the internet has joked that he has grown to be simply too big to push out of window. His name is Igor Chaika. He's the newly appointed head of Russia's Federal Agency for Foreign Aid and Cultural Exchange. And he looks like he's about to eat the podium. So people have joked that Russians are literally evolving to be too large to push out of windows. That is the joke. It's quite funny. But, you know, there's some truth to it. You would need to do that. The fossilized eggs of the largest known dinosaurs have been unearthed in an unexpected place in Argentina. What do they taste like? Scrambled. It's like a Chappelle skit. We got a lot more on the way. Stick with us. Sometimes what we think is a crisis turns out to be a miracle. Listen to Alba's story as a reminder of what happens when a scared, overwhelmed mom gets the support that she needs during a crisis. 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

Yeah, it was a zoomed out video at first, and all we heard was that he had been shot, and we saw a zoomed out video, and then we're like, okay, I didn't say anything about it in that Quick Five segment because it had just happened, and we finished Quick Five. I think we had like 3 minutes left of that segment. We finished Quick Five and then went to break, and that's when we started seeing the zoomed in. When I first saw it, I thought, he's not surviving that. If that's real, he's not surviving it. The blood loss is catastrophic, and it's so fast. And we wanted to wait to make sure it was real. And then no one knew, but it was evident before the show ended. And we had, 40 minutes left in the show? It was evident before our program ended that he was gone. But just crazy, just craziness. And it seems fake. It seems fake. I mean, he was 31 years old. We've known him, my husband and I, since he was 17 years old. We first met him at a CPAC. And he was just a high school kid at a CPAC. And I was in, I think I was like in my late 20s when I first met him. I'm in my 40s now. I know, it's wild. And he was just a baby. He was 17 years old. And it's just crazy that it's a year on, that it even happened, A, but B, that it's a year later. And the work that he does continues. But the left, I don't think they've ever been apologetic for all the rhetoric, for creating this environment where people have to be nervous about where they go and where they speak. There are people who don't speak outside anymore. It was what really angered me was later on that evening, there were candlelight vigils at different college campuses, right? One of my sons had actually texted me and said, my friends and I are wanting to go to this candlelight vigil. Do you think it's safe to go? And that, I mean, I immediately got hot with rage that the fact that my kid would even have to ask me that. I told him to go and he went. But that he even had to ask. And the other, the thing about this that makes it, because I've had people, Andrew Breitbart, who was a dear friend and mentor and my former boss, passed away, but he was older. I mean, still young. He was, at the time, he was in his late 40s. Mid-40s. But still young, right? When you're someone that everybody has known since they were in high school, and you have a young family, it's different. It's just different. Because my kids knew who he was. Their friends knew who he was. My friends' kids knew who he was. And we had gone through, I had just turned 21 when 9/11, no, I was 21 when 9/11 happened. Still very young. I got to see all of that and the deaths of several friends from the younger perspective. Does that make sense? I didn't have anybody younger than me to see how it affected them. Does that make sense? It is a whole new bag when you're kind of on the other side of it. I'm not saying that I'm ancient, but I'm not in my 20s. And you're watching the younger people see this and react to it. And this is the first time they've ever experienced anything like this. And what I wanted to say to one of my friend's kids was that, sadly, this is not going to be the last time that you have a tragedy like this that weaves all these worlds together. I didn't want to say it because I'm like, I don't want to strip the last bit of optimism from them right now. But it was more, I think what I'm saying is that what the left did was far more, although

It doesn't get worse. It's far more than they took a family man away from his family and they took a man away from his mission, although you could argue that maybe his mission was fulfilled and God called him home. God works on his time, not theirs. But I think there were a lot of people who were the younger generation that were immediately rocked into a state of cynicism from this. Does that make sense? They were, I don't want to say naive at all. There's not a word I can use. Not naive, but very innocent. And they got rocked. And they realized, holy cow, this is real and it can't happen and there are consequences. And with living with the left, this is a real thing. And I think it jaded some of them. They had to grow up. They had to speed up their growth a little bit in the months that followed. So it was more on a psychological level. And you have to remember, these were the kids that just came out of COVID. The first rally that the kids, actually it was, I think it was the first rally that TPUSA had after the restrictions started being lifted with COVID, was here in my town, Southlake. And it was for high school kids, Students for Trump. And it was the first time that Charlie came to Southlake. And we talked with TPUSA. They came in. I mean, it was packed. And they were, these high schoolers and junior high kids were getting protested by the left. All of these progressive boomers came out dressed as Grim Reapers, telling them they were going to kill everybody, telling this to kids, coming out with signs. And one of my sons met Charlie and got photos with him. And Charlie loaded him up with shirts and hats and all of this stuff. And, you know, then my kids went to college and became TPUSA members. And they had their friends with them all there. And it was really great to see these kids. You know, they were all politically minded and they were all there and they were having a great time and fellowshipping and hearing from great speakers. And it was just really, it was really a good event. And then later, they're all like, oh, my gosh, they shot and killed Charlie. And to watch all of this through their eyes has been crazy. And I never thought about this when I was younger. When I was in my 20s and we were dealing with all of this stuff with 9/11, and then when Andrew passed, and then we had some other friends of ours who were very, you know, younger people in politics who passed. And I never thought about how hard it was for the older people watching the younger people process this. And it makes sense now. But then we didn't think about it. Sometimes you can grieve twice simultaneously for that person, and then what that event is doing to the younger generation and how they lost some of their optimism and innocence that day. It was aborted forcibly by the left. So enraging isn't the word for it. I don't think time does not dull my rage. It just waits. And I'm still mad about that because I still see kids processing this. And I get why younger generations, and I tell this to my friends, yes, we were aggressive. Hell, we were. I was so aggressive and in your, I still am, but I was ruthless when I was in my 20s. I was one of the meanest people in politics to everybody. Still kind of am. But had a mission, right? These kids, I feel like they had to become overnight aggressive as a defensive mechanism because of this. And I just hope, and I think Erica has done such a good job. She has kept Charlie's mission going. And I think the biggest thing to walk away with is conversation. You cannot be so siloed and so tribal that you avoid conversation. What is the point of all of this?
it is to persuade. Now, Charlie.

0: early when he started out, very aggressive too. But as he aged, you could see the wisdom tempering him. You could see it. And he realized there is value in peaceably crawling into the heads of these people and rewiring how they think with simple dialogue. And it worked. That's why he was a threat, because it worked. The takeaway for everyone, I hope, is that you cannot stop having conversations. That's the easier thing. And if you can't do the easier thing, you definitely will not win the harder thing, which is conflict, if that discourse fails. And that was one of his big missions. I think Erica has done an amazing job carrying that torch. Some people were saying that she needs to step down. I don't think anyone that hasn't publicly defended her gets to tell her that she should step down. I don't think anyone that has given cover for the people who have mercilessly attacked her, viciously, ungodly attacks, have any business telling her to step down. She has absolutely done a fantastic job. I think I've never seen anybody carry grief, not just her own, but that of her children and her family and of a movement that her husband built and led. And if you attack her, you're attacking his judgment. If you're attacking her, you are attacking his wisdom. You are attacking his choices. You are attacking what he chose for himself, not just for a life partner, but as the mother of his children. And as now, his stand-in for this movement. But I hope, and I'll leave with this, that out of all of it, that people walk away, and it's not just with the left either, guys. We have to be able to have conversations without rage spiraling with each other. And I know the youth is always aggressive, and I would be suspicious of any young person who wasn't. I'll be honest. If you're too nice, I immediately think you're up to something. But you got to keep talking to each other. Because what is the point of all of this? To persuade and to win people to our side. And if you're just too focused on getting a flex for social media, you're in it for the wrong reasons. 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
1: The midterms are almost here, and Republicans could be in deep trouble. Polls show Democrats leading in key races. Tonight, Rob Finnerty on Newsmax reveals the growing threat from the DSA and the radical left. With less than 60 days to go, Finnerty says it's time for the GOP to hit the panic button. The House may go, and control of the Senate is up for grabs. 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Tallarico, El Sayed, AOC, Bernie Sanders. Finnerty reveals President Trump's secret plan to fight back and what you can do to help him. Don't miss Finnerty tonight at 8 p.m. Eastern on Newsmax. 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
7: It's his life mission to make bad decisions. 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
8: All right, so first up, a Florida man was found napping in a stolen car parked in front of a mall. Don't know why he would do this, but he did. He was caught literally red-handed. Not literally, figuratively, but Cedric Culver, 18, of Fort Pierce. He stole a car and then decided to take a nap in it. What? You're not supposed to do that. You don't drive to a mall parking lot at night where obviously security is going to come and see you and then take a nap in the car. I'm not telling you to go steal cars, but don't be stupid either. The nap was not the only thing that they had to sort out. They then figured out that it was a stolen car, and he had stolen credit cards. Oh, my gosh. And apparently a bunch of stuff that involved a number of Treasure Coast burglaries. So it was more than just a vehicle. Stolen credit cards, stolen bank cards, all kinds of stuff. He had been on a stealing spree. And I guess he just got too comfortable and then took a nap. I don't know what else. I mean, how dumb. But that's what he did. So, of course, they arrested him. And he's, I don't know if he bonded out because I stopped caring. Let's say I did. I don't care. Let's see. Waffle House fight. Waffle House fight. This comes by way of the smoking gun. Florida men were arrested for alleged Waffle House beef stick barrage. A trio of drunk Florida dudes, one with a really crazy mullet, and some only wearing male underwear, whatever that means. They were arrested 4:30 a.m. this past Sunday because of a fight in a Waffle House in which apparently they were also pounding on the restaurant's window and they pelted it with beef sticks. So they all got charges. The oldest is 22. We have our third hour on the way. Don't go anywhere.

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5: This is a Fox News alert, hoping for a big payoff in November. I'm Sue Guzman, Fox News. Night number two of the Republican midterm convention. President Trump once again delivering the keynote address.
6: If the Democrats get in, they'll destroy everything that we built. They'll ruin our country. So on Election Day, November 3rd, you got to do me a favor. You got to get out and vote, and you're going to pretend I'm on the ballot. Because in a way, I am on the ballot. Because if they get in, they're going to take away all of the things that we got. And we can't let that happen.
5: Vice President J.D. Vance also speaking at the convention.
7: So I'm asking you, my fellow Republicans, to remember that this November is so much more than red team versus blue team. It's so much more than having good politicians in Washington. It's about sending a message to the Democratic Party that if you send your crazies, we're going to send you packing.
5: Republicans have been under fire from Democrats as gas prices rise and the conflict with Iran continues. President Trump addressing the conflict in Iran Thursday. He says Tehran is stringing the fighting along, trying to impact the midterms. Tells Fox's Laura Ingraham the Strait of Hormuz is under U.S. purview.
8: You know, we control the Strait. They don't control the Strait. They control nothing. They have 300% inflation. They're not paying their military. They're not paying their law enforcement.
5: Global oil prices briefly topped $108 a barrel today. It has been 1 year since conservative activist Charlie Kirk was fatally shot while speaking on a Utah college campus. He founded Turning Point USA. And today, the group unveiled a statue of Kirk at their Phoenix headquarters. Arizona Congressman Andy Biggs.
9: Charlie is not just necessarily a teacher, a mentor to us and a friend, but he is a generational changing historical figure. He really is.
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14: A nice little batch of some needed rain with our latest cool front. We're fairly quiet now, partly to mostly cloudy skies. 66 should do it for the overnight low. Boy, the days are getting shorter. On Friday, a mix of clouds and sunshine, maybe a spot. Limited afternoon thunderstorm. 85. 69 Friday night, Saturday, and Sunday. Partly sunny. Spot thunderstorm possible each day. And 88. 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Chief Meteorologist Dave Murray.
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4: The social contagion of things is out of control because people are terminally online. 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
4: Welcome back, ladies and gentlemen, top of this third hour. And if you missed anything, make sure that you check out the podcast where you can download some stuff. Also, we've got a number of things. You got the Substack chapter and verse up there. I'm going to have a piece probably coming out here about some of this polling in Texas. We'll see if I can get that out by the this week. I have some stuff I have to do. That's not the RNC because I've been to so many of these. I don't need to go to any more. But I do have some stuff ancillary to that that I have to do while folks are in town. But I'm going to try to get that out to you tomorrow at some point. So the reason I bring this up, and welcome back, top of this third hour, I wanted to share with you this new survey, new poll, new Texas poll that's out. It's an AARP poll that was conducted by Fabrizio Ward. I'm actually going through the crosstab data right now. They're looking at the battlegrounds. They're calling Texas a battleground state, and they're not wrong. Look, every single measure, you have to realize this. Not every poll is wrong, and not every story that you're hearing about close races is wrong. Some of it's true. And I live here. I'm telling you what I'm seeing. I'm telling you how the surveys are being conducted. I'm telling you the entities that are conducting them. And I'm telling you how voters have behaved with previous elections. So, yeah, you're going to want to listen to that more so than someone who's never been here, who's opining from the East or West Coast. This survey, which was fielded from the end of last month up until September 1st, and they're specifically looking at this Senate race, really. And it's tough. This is a tough Senate race. Some of the crosstabs that I'm looking at, and it looks as though, and again, I'm still going through it right now. It's not a crazy survey. It's not a survey. I mean, these are people who are really, I'm looking to see if it's likely or registered, and forgive me because it just came out. But it's pretty fairly, from what I've been able to see, this is pretty fairly surveyed. So we're not like oversampling Democrats over Republicans with this. And again, I'm still looking at, I mean, it's a pretty big survey. But this has been a survey that a lot of people have been waiting for. A lot of people have been talking about this. So there's two ways to look at it. You can say, oh, well, polls are stupid. I'm not going to pay attention to it and not do anything to right the ship. Or you could say, maybe there's something to it, especially considering the history of how people have voted. Remember, Cornyn got more votes than Trump back in 2020. A crazy, weird thing, but that's what

0: happen. So Tallarico in this survey, man, margin of error is 3.3. Tallarico's 48, Paxton's 44. Abbott's 49 over his challenger, 46. Now, I say it's not oversampled. It's all the it's like maybe plus three more Republicans. It's not a huge sample. I mean, it's not a huge oversample. And I think that that's very telling, because even with that, you still have Tallarico at 48 and Paxton at 44. Some of the other things to note. So before this turns into a crazy narrative, they're trying to say that Tallarico is picking off some Republicans. I think those Republicans previously were independents. I think some of it also are people who are very, very sore and mad over the primary. So that's why you're getting that. And my estimation, that's why you're starting to, you're seeing some of this. So the independents under 50 go heavily for Tallarico. Independents under the age of 50 are plus 43 for Tallarico. Independents over 50, it's pretty much neck and neck. Hispanic voters, according to this poll, are going for Tallarico. Paxton has a plus three with non-collegiate, meaning no, not non-college graduate voters. So this is the reality of the situation. It's going to be, like I've said, yes, and I talked about this on Waters last night, it's absolutely winnable. We're still early out. What needs to happen is that there has to be a massive spending increase for Paxton's campaign. Paxton's got to get very serious about campaigning. His campaign staff, if he can't get new ones, they need to be more serious about winning. Because right now, Tallarico is leading. Now, this has always been a strategy of incrementalism by Democrats. This is what they did in Colorado very quickly. Two election cycles, they flipped the whole state. They've just been trying to pick off this Senate seat for a very long time. They've tried it with Wendy Davis. After her, they tried it with Beto O'Rourke. Now they're trying it again with Tallarico. They have for so long, and they've tried this. Now, if you think that this can't happen, I will remind you that when Beto O'Rourke ran against Cruz for the Senate, he ended up besting him by over 3,800 votes in the large red county of Tarrant. And that district, that county, went for Beto O'Rourke. It's one of the reddest counties. That's when we still had split ticket voting, but it went to Beto O'Rourke. They have been trying to cede the ground. Beto was never a candidate that was going to win. He was just trying to get them to the point where they could run a candidate that could win. Same for Wendy Davis. Wendy Davis was just to get to Beto O'Rourke, and Beto O'Rourke was just to get to James Tallarico. Now, here's my warning. If it's not Tallarico, I guarantee to you the next Democrat will, if anyone will take it, it'll be the next one. And it's not just about this one race either. This is also about registering voters and seeding the ground for all races, not just the Senate. They use the most attractive race out there. They use it to seed the ground, register voters, build up a coalition in that area. I mean, this is the key to flipping Texas, is this county. And if you're able to consecutively do it, you can flip the state. And they already got one. Very important. Now, in terms of favorability, this is also important because this can indicate enthusiasm. Paxton's favorability is almost 10% under Tallarico's. I actually thought it would be more. Now, the unfavorability is 9 points apart, with Paxton leading that. Again, I think these are differences that can be overcome. Why is Tallarico so successful? He electioneers like crazy. He goes out and he does the retail politics. He also has ad buys like I've never seen. I mean, good grief, you can't get away from them. They're everywhere. That's huge. Because, and how do I know this? Let me go up to this other, because they're talking about name ID. There are a lot of people who are very familiar with Tallarico. and they ask them about this. They get into familiarity. They get into name recognition. It's a smart poll. People are aware of him. The unknowns are very tiny. The people who say they had never heard of are a fraction. It's only 11 to 7%. The people who say that they were unfamiliar with Tallarico, they're 11, 7% for Paxton. Now, Paxton is a crazy name ID here in this republic. That Tallarico is only a couple points behind, that's because of all of the media effort that his campaign has been making. You can fake it till you make it, and that's part of what ad buys are. So this is, and you know what? He's trying to run as an independent. Here's some audio for you. This is when he was asked, I think it was played on Brett Baer's show last night, correct? Where Tallarico was asked, does he believe, or where does he stand on men and women sports, etc.? Listen to this.
1: And what about biological men competing in women's sports? That's a big deal here in Texas.
2: That's right. And I oppose trans athletes playing in girls' sports if it endangers safety or fairness. Every sport has to be safe and fair. As a former public school teacher, I care a lot about our student athletes. I care a lot about our students. And so I will oppose trans athletes playing in girls' sports if it risks safety or fairness.
0: Okay, so this is a lie. I wish there was a follow-up that had been asked of this. Now, remember, this was a guy who was a member of Texas House of Representatives, so he's been in state legislature for a long time. He's been in there since, what, 2017 or something like that? He previously voted against two bills. You had SB 14, SB 15. These bills specifically were about preventing the mutilation for quote-unquote gender affirmation, surgical mutilation of minors, and the other was to protect women's sports, to ban men from women's sports, respectively. That's what these two pieces of legislation were. He was vociferously against both of these at the time. He spoke a lot about it. He was absolutely against the ban on gender mutilation, surgical mutilation of minors. He was wholeheartedly against it. He was also wholeheartedly against protecting women's sports. And in fact, one of the comments that he had, because he spoke so much about this, and remember, he voted against both of them. He was very much against them. Now he's trying to redefine it. He literally said at the time of his opposition, quote, "Some things are more important than perfectly fair competition in sports," end quote. He's one of the other reasons why he's winning as an independent. He's winning these independents is because he's trying to act like an independent. I mean, and the people who are unaware of his record in the state legislature, because he lacked the name recognition, they don't know this. I mean, this is crazy. So he completely lied. I wish there would have been a follow-up. Well, if you're for preventing men and women's sports, why did you oppose the bill and campaign against it when you were in state legislature in Texas? If you were so against the surgical mutilation of minors, why were you so hardcore against it in the Texas legislature? Because he was. That's the truth of it. We got more on the way as we move. Our partners that help bring you the program. It's our friends that are over at Superbeats, the watermelon flavor, the company Human. You're familiar with the company that owns Superbeats. It's Texas born and bred. In fact, the whole thing with Superbeats was discovered at UT's Science Center because they were studying the effects of, you know, like nitric oxide within beets and its effect on healthy blood flow and all of this other very scientific stuff. I mean, they were studying it because really for their athletes. And then they ended up discovering also that it supports healthy blood flow, which supports heart health, healthy blood pressure, circulation, and daily energy. And it was all about that nitric oxide and blood flow. And so through that, they created their Super Beets Chews, which are actually clinically studied. 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Wade and securing a landmark free speech victory at the Supreme Court. 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
3: And now, all of the news you would probably miss. It's time for Dana's Quick Five.
4: Why is this still happening? How many times have I had this damn story?
5: At least a handful.
4: Okay, it's the same story that I have had, but they won't do anything about it, which is why it's still in the news. Brentwood, Los Angeles, residents are mad because this woman will not stop defecating all over the neighborhood on their sidewalks. I'm not kidding you. This is the third time that we've had this story. And apparently she was able to somehow defecate on physically someone's garage. I don't know. They said it's gotten worse. They've contacted police. They've contacted different service organizations, their city council. They've gone to the press, and that's it. They said that one neighbor said that she was walking her dogs earlier this year, and that the woman came around the corner very fast and started yelling that she was going to kill her and started lunging at her. So now they're like, okay, she's getting more and more erratic. So people are like, nobody wants this experience in the neighborhood. Nobody wants to be on the sidewalk. I'm like, okay, that's, she was here because we can see her. Yeah. So they got to do something about this, because I'm not kidding you. This is like the millionth time we've had this story. TSA is bringing back gate access for some people without plane tickets 25 years after 9/11. They're doing it if you are already part of TSA pre or something like that, pre-check. It's gateside by TSA pre-check is what it is. And they said it's free. I would love to tell you more, but the Associated Press, may they rot in hell, won't stop with their pop-up ads. But they said that you can apply online 1 to 3 days before your planned visit and receive approval before going to the airport. And then if you're approved, you can go through security using a TSA pre-check lane and your identification. It's only valid for that day. But you can go through, and that's how that works. So that's actually really great, especially for like younger people flying or older people that need help, you know, to the gate and stuff like that. So that's really neat. Also, some of those same travelers might even be able to bring a full water bottle through the, I've never understood the liquids thing. It's like, put all your liquids in this bottleneck area right here and just build a big O. If you think that they have explosive materials or could have explosive materials in them, dump them all into the same garbage can right there at the bottleneck, guys. Never made any sense to me. Let's see. The Girl Scout First cookies for dogs will go on sale in January. You will not get your Muslim patch that way. No. You will not get a Muslim patch because dogs are haram, which, you know, another reason why I could never. So there you go. Also, I got one more. Yeah, they're going to have the dog cookies. And then what in the world? Now there are people are asking whether or not dental floss could replace shots, because they're now developing a new vaccine method where Kane's not buying it. Kane's going to wrap himself in tinfoil and go bury himself in the Scoobies in his teeth. Scobies in his teeth. Stay with us. We got more in store. When it comes to supplements, two things matter. Does it work? And can you trust it? With Relief Factor, you don't have to just take their word for it. More than 1 million people have tried

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1: 3 days before he was killed, Charlie Kirk was warning everyone about the dangers of the Red-Green Alliance, specifically Islam and Marxism. This is Cut 23. 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
2: The spiritual battle is coming to the West, and the enemies are wokeism or Marxism combining with Islamism to go after what we call the American way of life. And the American way of life is very simple. I want to be able to get married, buy a home, have kids, allow them to ride their bike till the sun goes down, send them to a good school, have a low-crime neighborhood, not to have my kid be taught the lesbian, gay, transgender garbage in their school. While also not having them have to hear the Muslim call to prayer 5 times a day. That's important. We want the American way of life, which is, by the way, Christendom. Christians, our sacrifice, our toil, our vision, the outgrowth of the scriptures gave us Western civilization.
1: He's making a point that we've talked about for a while on the program. And I think that quote particularly is very, very prescient today, because the Red-Green Alliance is a real thing. And I don't know, like, they thought they could do this in Britain. And look what happened. The leftists in Britain thought they could use Islam to take control. And look what happened. Islam railroaded them completely. And so now we're at this crossroads. I don't mean between the right and the left, but with the right. We're at this moment where you're being told that all is lost and the only thing that you can do is get more government to help you. That is the people who are trying to determine the future trajectory of the Republican Party are telling you this. That's not true. Think back to, the idea of the welfare state. You don't defeat the welfare state by joining or using the welfare state. You know, back to the time when America was being colonized and created, there was a major difference. And again, Democracy in America, I think, is one of the most important books ever written. And if you didn't read it in school, you should order it online and read it, or get it, you know, on your digital device and read it. Because Europe began incrementally, kind of started out this way. They moved from feudalism to this constitutional monarchy in Britain, and, you know, elsewhere they had, you know, kind of the similar trajectories. But they began incrementally increasing the size and role of the state in social life. The state became the middleman for everything. And it's not just in Europe. You can see in Central and South America, very similar. Although now a lot of those countries, Argentina, Guatemala, they're really shirking a lot of this off. You're seeing big wins against statism in Latin America. But there were generations that fought over who's going to control the lever on the machines for this. And in Europe particularly, it was very different. America had a different plan, very different. We had all of our families, and we had all of our churches, our religious institutions, our societies for mutual aid. We had our charities, our towns, all of it. We, each individual area, carried its own response to education and health care and relief for the poor. None of it was sent through Washington, D.C., directed or routed or whatever through Washington, D.C. And you cannot claim to be America first and want to restore America while borrowing heavily the systems that people crossed an ocean to escape. You cannot bring them here and think that you are going to get anything different. And that's really where we are. That's where we are right now. This country is still the best country in the world. We do not have to borrow anything.

0: these old, defunct, defeated European ideas to have prosperity here. Statism never brings prosperity. And this idea that the left has been flirting with, you're seeing what's happening with it now. They thought they were going to borrow Europe's trick of using Islam to help them get greater control, and then Islam swallowed them up. And the left has discovered the same thing is happening here. Now, the right thinks, well, the way to battle this, some on the right, not all of the right, the way to battle this, we're just going to offer our own version of socialism, our own version of tyranny, because we need that in order to compete. No, you don't. You don't. In fact, you will have greater control for longer if you do it the way it ought to be done, which is government getting out of the way, which is restructuring the republic around the individual. I mean, our answer to social needs was remarkable. We did it all voluntarily. It didn't, notice that it didn't get horrific until everything got routed through DC, right? We always used, and this is one of the things that Tocqueville noted, is that Americans have this tendency, this remarkable tendency, to form our own voluntary responses and associations to solve local problems. You see this, like, remember when you had the last big, one of the last big hurricanes, and you had the Cajun Navy go out? These were people who voluntarily associated with one another to provide a voluntary response to people in need in their community. You saw that with the Amish. Was it Amish or Quakers that were helping? Is it Amish that were helping people rebuild in parts of, like, southern, more towards the coast of Appalachia? They were helping people rebuild after storms and flooding and landslides. Europeans, they look to the government. They look to a government official. They look to someone powerful. If they need to build a school, if they got to build a church, if they have to do anything, they've got to go to the government to do it. Oh, it's not official unless the government does it. Americans, we form associations and do it ourselves. And that was, this has been vital to not just maintaining freedom, but also maintaining social cohesion. When you make the state the active participant in your life, it's soft despotism. I don't know what else to call it. You are never going to have a centralized protective state that works to meet the needs of people is one that can crush those people. The state is not there. The state doesn't exist to relieve people the trouble of living their own lives. The state doesn't exist to relieve people of the trouble of thinking for themselves. The state does not exist to relieve people the trouble of acting for themselves. The state does not exist to relieve people of the trouble of paying for themselves and paying for their families and caring for their families. These proposals that I've been seeing are aimed to make the individual weak, dispirited, and dependent upon the government, ultimately destroying the spirit of liberty. That's the truth of it. The left is going about it its own way, and the right is now flirting with doing the same, but in a different vein. The left is really the red-green. That's the communists, the Marxists, and Islam. But we're seeing it on the right as well with people like Tucker Carlson, flirting with orthodoxy, as in terms of using the orthodoxy for state justification. Even flirting with Islam, Qatar. That's kind of a red-green alliance there. So I love that, and he was right. That observation is correct. I wanted to switch it up. Did you guys watch the first football game? I don't think we can actually play it, can we? No, we can't. Mike McCready went out and apparently pulled a Jimi Hendrix with the national anthem. And that got a lot of applause. That got a lot of fans. Compare that with, like, this. Macklemore went off on a quote-unquote free Palestine speech while he was opening for Ed Sheeran. This is so stupid. I forgot he was around still. Macklemore, watch.
1: I've been trying to figure out a way to say this all day.
0: Really?
1: One of the reasons why I wanted to come on this tour was because I wanted to stand up here on stages and stadiums across America and say two words that are very near and dear to my heart, free Palestine.
0: You absolute man. Palestine is free. What are you talking about freeing it from?
1: I said free Palestine.
0: From what? Hamas? The party they elected? This guy is such a... I have a word for people like him. He's a bird. That's what he is. Free them from what? Now, there were a lot of people who were livid over this. They were like, we went to a concert and then and apparently he went on and on. And this isn't the only place. Like, there's other video of him at other arenas or whatever, where he was going on and on and like lecturing and all of this stuff. And people were like, we didn't, even the people that may have agreed with him, were like, okay, this is getting really boring. This is getting tiresome now. There were people who came out to not hear. And also, it's stupid and uneducated. Free them from what? They're not. Everyone's like, it's an open-air prison. There literally was an article that just came out that was called The Beauty of Gaza before October 7th. Yeah, open-air prison. No, the parts that were destroyed, that was those were the parts that Hamas was absolutely using. Underneath everything. Do you think he's ever been there? No. No, he hasn't. He hasn't been there. He's never been there. You know that. He's never been there. He has no idea. He's never talked to a Gazan. He has no idea. He's never talked to people that have had to deal with Gazans. He's never talked to Muslims in Judea and Samaria that don't even like Gazans. That's a whole other thing. No, what he is he's an idiot who had a one-hit wonder, maybe two. I didn't know any of his other stuff. And now he's completely made himself just an annoyance. We hear enough dumb ideas every single day from people. We don't need to hear another one. He thinks he's the first to do this. Do you know how he walks out there and he acts like he's the first person to ever get it? Golly, we're so tired of it. We have more on the way as we move. The folks who help make the program possible, it's the folks at Webroot. They want to make sure that you are protected whenever, especially now because everybody's getting, it's back to school. Everybody's getting online, right? You got the classes, sometimes a lot of the classes. 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
4: The midterms are almost here, and Republicans could be in deep trouble. Polls show Democrats leading in key races. Tonight, Rob Finnerty on Newsmax reveals the growing threat from the DSA and the radical left. With less than 60 days to go, Finnerty says it's time for the GOP to hit the panic button. The House may go, and control of the Senate is up for grabs. Gas prices, mortgage rates, health care, and out-of-control national debt. Americans are angry, and the progressive left wants total control of Congress. Tallarico, El Sayed, AOC, Bernie Sanders. Finnerty reveals President Trump's secret plan to fight back and what you can do to help him. Don't miss Finnerty tonight at 8 p.m. Eastern on Newsmax. 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It's real news for real people.

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1: I was just seeing this headline. It's just so grotesque. It says that Lindsey Clancy's lawyer is filing to have her case thrown out for good because they're arguing that the state failed to prove its case and she should not face a retrial. They filed this today. The defense attorney, Kevin Reddington, argued that the Plymouth County DA, they shouldn't be able to try it again. Because he's demanding that the court enter a finding of not guilty on all charges because they don't

0: She lured the older boy downstairs first. You know, he tried to hide and she hunted him. That sweet baby tried to hide from his mom. Imagine knowing you're a little kid and your dad's out getting food and you're just, oh my gosh, mom's losing it. It's like a horror film. Mom is steely-eyed and she is hunting for you because she's going to murder you. And you know his last moments were spent knowing that his mom was going to murder him. He was terrified. He was hiding from her, waiting for his dad to come home and save him. And she hunted him down and killed him, strangled him in the most brutal way. She did not kill these kids and have them go easy. They fought and struggled. That baby, her 8-month-old baby, she failed to fully kill him herself. He died on the way to the hospital. He ended up dying later. Actually, I think it was the next morning. His little heart just gave it. He was so strong. And then she decided to give herself some superficial cuts on her arm. She's a nurse. She knew where it was. And then jumped a short distance. And I think she landed accidentally wrong. I don't think she ever intended to even paralyze herself. And she waited until it was cold because she knew that the cold air would slow her heart rate, slow any blood loss. It was methodical. I think she is evil, and I think she should be strangled to death by exercise ban for what she did to her kids, and it's just a shame that she can't be killed 3 times. Today in Stupidity King.
1: All right, let's do James Talafrico. So Talacripo is out there, and he's been talking about all of these genders that he believes. When he's on the campaign trail, it's all he talks about. Then he was asked about it last night. Man, he backtracks crazily. Cut 13, Juan.
2: 2021 hearing, you said there are 6 biological sexes. Do you still believe that, standing here with me right now?
3: No. I've missed the mark.
1: Oh, you missed the mark?
3: Statements. I will be the first to admit it.
1: Oh, okay.
3: What I meant,
1: well, you know, midterms is coming up. And he definitely wants that Senate seat in Texas.
0: Oh, yeah, he does.
1: So, yeah, he's going to backtrack on everything. See more of this from...
0: But remember how he voted when he was in the state house in Texas. That does it for us today, folks. Make sure you find us over at Substack, Chapter and Verse, YouTube, Facebook, like, and subscribe. I'll be back with you tomorrow.

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0: Hi, I'm Carson Daly, inviting you to join me for I'm Listening. 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
2: Fox News, I'm Sue Guzman. The Republicans' two-day midterm convention wrapping up in Dallas Thursday night with President Trump once again addressing those in attendance.
3: You got to do me a favor. You got to get out and vote, and you're going to pretend I'm on the ballot, because in a way I am on the ballot, because if they get in, they're going to take away all of the things that we got, and we can't let that happen.
2: HHS Secretary Robert F. Kennedy Jr. also spoke. He paid tribute to conservative activist Charlie Kirk on the one-year anniversary of his killing.
4: I can't stand here without thinking about him. Charlie believed that people from all different political traditions could find common ground in their love of country.
2: Lindsey Clancy's attorney is now asking a judge to spare her a second trial in the killing of her three young children. 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

0: Hi, I'm Carson Daly, inviting you to join me for I'm Listening. It's a show where we spotlight mental health awareness. Why? 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
2: Fox News, I'm Ted Lindner. Today marks the 25th anniversary of the terrorist attacks in America.
3: Remembrance, reflection, and renewed warnings about the threats that still face our country. New York City's Mayor Zoran Mamdani, meantime, attended a memorial mass at St. Patrick's Cathedral in New York Wednesday night as controversy continues over his participation in this year's 9/11 observances.
2: Vice President J.D. Vance will be representing the White House at Ground Zero and will join all the former living presidents in New York City. President Trump will be at the Pentagon. Republicans wrapping up the party's first midterm convention in Dallas, Texas, Thursday night.
4: No empty seats. The fake news. They searched the arena. There are thousands of people outside. They searched the arena for a seat. That's why last night I said, please don't get up and go to the bathroom.
2: The midterm election's now less than 2 months away. 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
2: 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You can see our new stage, our new set, stuff like that. It's going to be a lot of fun, so check it out. It's Strange Universe.
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0: You watch him on The 5 and laugh with him on Gutfeld. 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
2: Fox News, I'm Sue Guzman. President Trump addressing the conflict in Iran on Thursday. He says Tehran is stringing the fighting along, trying to impact the midterm elections. He tells Fox's Laura Ingraham that the Strait of Hormuz is under U.S. purview.
3: You know, we control the Strait. They don't control the Strait. They control nothing. They have 300% inflation. They're not paying their military. They're not paying their law enforcement.
2: Global oil prices briefly topped the $108 a barrel mark on Thursday. Lindsey Clancy's lawyer asking a Massachusetts judge to spare her a second trial for killing her children.
4: Defense attorney Kevin Reddington asking the judge to acquit Lindsey Clancy of first-degree murder charges to prevent a second trial, arguing prosecutors don't have enough evidence and no rational jury could find beyond a reasonable doubt that she had no mental disease or defect.
2: Fox's Kristen Goodwin. America's listening to Fox News.

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2: Fox News, I'm Ted Lindner. Today marks 25 years since the terrorist attacks on New York City, Washington, D.C., and Shanksville, PA. 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
3: Remembrance, reflection, and renewed warnings about the threats that still face our country. New York City's Mayor Zoran Mamdani, meantime, attended a memorial mass at St. Patrick's Cathedral in New York Wednesday night as controversy continues over his participation in this year's 9/11 observances.
2: Vice President J.D. Vance will also be in New York City at Ground Zero and will join the former living presidents. President Trump will pay his respects at the Pentagon. Lindsey Clancy's lawyer asking a Massachusetts judge to spare her a second trial for killing her children.
4: Defense attorney Kevin Reddington asking the judge to acquit Lindsey Clancy of first-degree murder charges to prevent a second trial, arguing prosecutors don't have enough evidence and no rational jury could find beyond a reasonable doubt that she had no mental disease or defect.
2: Fox's Kristen Goodwin. America's listening to Fox News.

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0: boxing fans, mark your calendars. Ryan Garcia puts his welterweight world title on the line against hard-hitting top contender Conor Benn, plus undefeated Australian superstar Jai Opetaia takes on Noel Michalian. Saturday, December 12th, all live on Paramount+. 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The best part? 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The entire event is included with your Paramount+ subscription. 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

0: is possible hope here. A federal appeals court will hear the case next week. Police are asking for your help to find three people involved in this past weekend's street takeover in the Bevo Mill neighborhood. 18-year-old Gavin Shane, 19-year-old Ashton Brewer, and 20-year-old Christopher Moore have been identified as the three people St. Louis police are looking for. This comes as 19-year-old Jade Martinez was charged with stunt driving during that same street takeover. Martinez has already been released from custody. Her court hearing is set for early October. The Riverview Police Department in North St. Louis County is officially dissolving. That area will now be patrolled by the St. Louis County Police. You might remember Riverview Mayor Mike Cornell was removed from office in May after being charged with several sex crimes at the beginning of the year. In a statement from the city, the Board of Aldermen declared a state of fiscal emergency for Riverview and stated it hopes to rebuild itself. In sports, Cards hosting the White Sox tonight. First pitch, 7:15. Tonight, Mizzou on the road facing Kansas. Kickoff, 7 o'clock. Tomorrow, Illinois taking on Duke, 2:30 is the kickoff for that game. And City SC playing Minnesota tomorrow at 6:30. It is coming up on 5:05 here on this Friday morning. 67 degrees. 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
2: A fairly quiet Friday across St. Louis, a mix of clouds and sunshine. We'll keep an eye out for a spot, but very limited afternoon thunderstorm. 85 for the high. Tonight, partly cloudy, 69. Saturday and Sunday, about the same. Partly sunny each day, maybe a spot afternoon thunderstorm each day. Very limited. 88. We have a hot day on Monday, but just lasting on Monday. 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Chief Meteorologist, Dave Murray.
0: 5 minutes after the hour here on this Friday morning, 67 degrees and foggy. 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
3: We are live down in beautiful Eureka here on South Central this morning. What a great morning for us to help raise some money for the Focus Marine Foundation. And I've got Kim St. Ange down here. We got Sue Thomas just rolled up a few minutes ago. Sue, great to see you. How are you?
4: Great. How are you?
3: I'm doing fine. Thank you. Of course, Ethan is down here with us as well. We got Tricia Everding is going to drop by here in a little while. And I hope you can stop by. We're at Chickenelli's Restaurant, and, of course, it is 9/11. We are taking our time out today for the show to honor the victims of 9/11 and the many, many members of our armed forces who gave their service, and many of them gave their lives in defense of this country after that horrific attack on our country 25 years ago today. There are, of course, they're going to note the anniversary in Washington and in New York today at the site of the World Trade Centers. That stirred a little bit of controversy. We'll talk about that. There's some people that didn't want the mayor of New York to be up there, and there are other people that thought the president ought to be there. He's going to be in D.C., apparently, for the ceremonies there at the Pentagon. So we'll be talking about all of that throughout the morning here. And just a note for those of you listening. In fact, we already had a listener stop by and say hi this morning. Cheryl is out early. She came by here, and although she can't stay, she's already made a donation to our friends at the Focus Marine Foundation. We appreciate that. Here's what I will tell you. We're outside Chickenelli's Restaurant. When you come down here to South Central, you'll see the Eureka Fire Department has got an American flag flying high above us at Chickenelli's Restaurant. And what the owner here, Jen, has decided to do very graciously is donate all of her profits between right now and 9 a.m. when the show ends. All the food purchases made down here today, all of those profits are going to go directly to the Focus Marines Foundation, and we'll be talking to those fine folks as the morning goes on. What they've done is just create something that is really unique. Although it says Focus Marines, it serves all of the members of our armed services who've served and who've come back to the U.S. to transition back to civilian life, and they just kind of wrap their arms around them, and they take them out on a piece of property they own, I believe down near Augusta, and they spend a week in fellowship, and they become part of the family, And, of course, it takes money to do those things. They fly people in from across the country. They've got another one that's about to start, I think, tomorrow. And then there's yet another one set for a little later in the fall. And we're going to learn more about it all morning, so we're glad that you're here. Throughout the show today, we'll talk to people from Focus Marine Foundation. We've got a few of our regular guests scheduled. Things will sound a little different this morning. We're not going to do our top stories like we normally do, our short list, because we want to dedicate our time to some of the other issues that are going on. First of all, I'd say, let me ask Kim and Sue both, how was your drive down here today? Because I hit fog so thick sometimes
4: it
3: I couldn't see 10 feet in front of me.
0: It was a little scary at times how foggy it was.
4: Yeah, it's super foggy. I have this sweater on, and I'm like, okay, it's 69 degrees, but it's also like a fog humidity jacket.
3: Yeah.
4: So I'm going to take it back off.
3: I noticed when I got up this morning, my windows were fogged up. I brag about how cold my house is all the time, but the humidity outside is still a little noticeable this morning in the high 60s, so you'll face that depending on where you live. I mean, obviously, I live in St. Charles County and drove down to Eureka down 109, and there was a lot of fog between here and there. My guess is anywhere near a river, you're going to experience that. Obviously, Sue came in from South County, and you're going to have it from down there, so... Just be warned that you're going to face that this morning. If it causes traffic problems, Sue Thomas is going to be on top of it. Now, I feel lucky to have Sue down here. I'd like to think she came because she missed us, but I know it's the food at Chickenelli's. just be honest with us, Sue Thomas.
4: Well, actually, it's both.
3: Okay, all right.
4: It is September 11th, and you are part of my September 11th.
3: Well,
4: experience.
3: Yeah, thank you.
4: And the fact that it's 25 years later is just a little bit mind-boggling. So I like to be where you are on September 11th.
3: Thank you, Sue Thomas, and we appreciate the fact that you're here. I don't know, for those of you who listened to the show yesterday, Sue, I don't know if you were listening because you do double duty sometimes in the mornings, but I played a clip from Channel 4 coverage from 25 years ago.
4: Oh, my gosh.
3: Channel 4 put it up on their website. It's like an hour and a half long of coverage with Larry and Julius on 9/11 talking about what was going on in St. Louis. And I had been on the anchor desk that morning.
4: Yeah.
3: And then got sent to Lambert Airport, where I ended up doing reporting for most of the day.
4: Wow.
3: And primarily, I was out there with Ryan Neusbickle.
4: Oh, remember Ryan? Gosh.
3: Who's now an author, and we've had him on the air talking about that recently. But
4: Great guy.
3: We were covering, my focus that day was how the community responded to the people who got stranded here. Strangers who never intended to be in St. Louis that day. Their planes landed because airspace was shut down.
4: Yep.
3: And they had all the hotels quickly filled up, the ones in close proximity to the airport. And there were people out there facing, they didn't know how long, some extended period of time stuck in St. Louis with no support. No, nothing. I don't even think most of them were given their luggage. I mean, most of it might have been stuck on the planes.
0: How long did they end up getting stuck, do you think, on average?
3: I think the airspace was shut down for about 4 days, wasn't it?
4: I can't remember.
3: Yeah. That's my memory, is about 4 days, I think.
4: Traffic couldn't be flown for a longer after that.
3: Yes.
0: People were renting cars, I guess, and driving.
3: When they could find them. And a lot of those people... There was a lady I interviewed from St. Charles County who came out and held a sign up around the baggage claim, and she was walking up and down the because back then you could
0: go
3: walk,
0: up to the gate,
3: you could
0: right?
3: Go to the gates, right? She was walking up and down by the gates with a sign that said, "Do you need help? Ask me." And they helped over 200 people that first day. They gave them temporary lodging, and in many cases, people took them into their homes to give them a place to stay if they didn't have lodging.
4: I remember that.
3: I mean, it was amazing. Somebody, it might have been Richie on Facebook yesterday, I saw him post that we should strive for every day to be like 9/12, the day we all kind of came together afterwards, right? And that lasted very briefly, I'm sad to say. Here we are again at each other's throats.
5: Yeah.
3: As I watch what's going on into this midterm election. All right. Speaking of which, it looks like we've got some more listeners who've shown up this morning. Cheryl, thank you for coming out. We appreciate your donation. We got some folks out here having coffee with us, and we appreciate them as well. Kim mentioned this in headlines. The big story yesterday really was the Missouri Supreme Court slapping Denny Hoskins' wrist, basically holding him in contempt, but then agreeing that because he folded to their demands and sent a letter out, I think wrongly instructing all of these clerks to go back to the 2022 map. You can hear the train coming through downtown Eureka here in the background. Maybe it'll get louder before it gets quieter. And basically, they decided not to put him in jail. Mm-hmm. But they did hold him in contempt, basically arguing that he ignored their order by not using the 2022 map in August for the primary.
0: Well, so Missouri Attorney General Catherine Hanaway, I think I saw a post from her essentially saying, you know, look, Denny Hoskins was in a really tough position and she backs him wholeheartedly with what he ended up doing. There is one last sliver of hope, and that would be that the Federal Appeals Court is going to hear this case next week. But, I mean, we've passed the deadline of when they needed to have this ballot language written. So I don't really know what that means. I mean, this has been so complicated, and it's hard to keep up with. It's very confusing, and it feels like every few hours we have some new twist in this whole story.
3: Two important things you need to know. Number one, Secretary of State Denny Hoskins followed the letter of the law. And that's what made the Missouri Supreme Court so upset. When they made their ruling that once the petition to put the map on the ballot was authorized or approved, from that point forward, we still had to operate under the 6-2 map, the old map, right? Well, Denny Hoskins looked at that and said, well, I'm going to follow the letter of the law. I'm going to look at the signatures. And then he ultimately ruled that the petition was not valid because he thought it was unconstitutional. So in his mind, he was following their direction, and because he never authorized the use of that referendum, he told his clerks to use the 7-1 map. Mm-hmm. In his mind, that was the law.
0: Right.
3: So he followed the letter of the law. The Supreme Court, they weren't specific enough in their ruling, and therefore, I don't think he did anything wrong. I do believe in the appeals court, they're going to uphold the federal judge ruling, the TRO, and I think by the end of next week, on Thursday, when they have oral arguments, the appeals court's going to come out and reinstate the 7-1 map.
0: So this is far from over. Is there any, after that is said and done, okay, let's just say it plays out the way you're thinking it will, is there anything else? I mean, could it go back to the U.S. Supreme Court?
3: It will go back to the U.S. Supreme Court.
0: But, I mean, are we just going to go back and forth here? Because then once it goes back to the U.S. Supreme Court, could it not then go back to a federal appeals court? And we're just going to do a game of ping pong here until we get to the actual election, which, by the way, is about, what, 2 months away?
3: Yeah,
0: I mean, we're creeping up on this.
3: The deadline to mail out the ballots overseas is the 19th. The oral arguments in this case are set for the 17th. We're really on a knife's edge. And if it gets appealed to the Supreme Court, we're past that 19th date,
0: right?
3: When Catherine Hanaway described this as a constitutional crisis, this is what she's talking about, and I blame the Missouri Supreme Court because they should never have made this decision. This law was passed by the legislature and signed by the governor, and as far as I'm concerned, the 7-1 map is valid. But I'm not an attorney, so we'll continue talking about this. I know it's complicated. But just understand that for more than 1.5 million Missourians, your vote in August was disenfranchised. It didn't matter. It was thrown out. And you're going to be voting for different candidates come November because of the Missouri Supreme Court. Plain and simple. All right. We need to get to a quick break. We've got a lot of stuff coming up. Lots of stuff to talk to. We're live in Eureka on South Central at Chickenelli's. And we'll be back in just a minute, right after our national anthem. Oh.

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1: Good morning to you. Okay, it is seriously foggy. So depending on where you're driving, you are going to get to deal with that. And it's really thick. I was taking 44, essentially from 270 on out here to 109. Super foggy. And also on 270 as well. So that appears to be the issue this morning. If you are headed out, just expect it. But at this hour, we've got light traffic, and that's throughout the entire area. And it looks good from North County all the way down into Jeffco. So no issues there as well. Quiet, at least right now, on the Illinois side. So we are off to a good start. I'll keep you posted. This report is brought to you by McKelvey Homes. I'm Sue Thomas with traffic on 97.1 FM Talk, St. Louis Conservative.

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0: Welcome back. Sorry, a little distracted as we are live this morning down here at Chicken Alley's in lovely downtown Eureka. They got the central all dressed up for us with the American flag. And if you drive down here, they're donating all of the food profits this morning. And you can make donations as well to the Focus Marines Foundation. We're going to have some guests on starting probably in the next hour or so to talk a little bit more about that. You know, Kim, I mentioned this earlier. There are so many things on the ballot for November. It's going to be maddening. It's going to be confusing for people. I'm going to have to put my voter guide out earlier than normal just so people have an idea what's coming up. Regardless of what the Missouri Supreme Court or the federal court decides, Amendment 6 will be on the ballot. We know that. That's the initiative petition disaster is what that is. So Amendment 3 is on the ballot. That's the yes on 3, right?
1: Yep.
0: Where it protects women, it protects children from trans surgeries and all that stuff. If Amendment 3 fails and Amendment 6 wins, I would not be surprised to see Missouri pretty much adopt the policies of all of the big blue states within the next 5 years.
1: Well, we essentially have.
0: Well, we've adopted a couple of them. I'm talking about gun control.
1: Oh, because then it would be that much harder to overturn it, to change anything with it.
0: Absolutely.
1: Yeah,
0: gun
1: yeah.
0: control, changes to the way the legislature works, changes to the way our elected officials are elected,
1: mm-hmm.
0: like something more like prom king and queen with ranked choice voting. All of those things are going to come to Missouri, because if Amendment 6 passes, it will be impossible. It will become impossible to roll back or undo any of the changes that a citizens' initiative petition puts into the Constitution.
1: 80% is what that would require.
0: Here's what it'll require. For the legislature to put their own initiative petition on the ballot, in order for them to do that, like they've done with Amendment 3 in this case, they would have to have 80% of the vote in the Senate and 80% of the vote in the House just to get the issue put on the ballot.
1: Mm-hmm.
0: And then you've got to get it passed after that. So what the message that's going to send to the George Soroses of the world and to Planned Parenthood and
1: Bloomberg.
0: To Bloomberg and to the Brady campaign and all of that is that Missouri is now a closed loop system.
1: Mm-hmm.
0: If you can pay to get it on the ballot and you can fool people into voting for it, the Republicans in the state of Missouri, the conservatives, can never change it. Once it's in, they'll never be able to change it. So you've got to remember this. I'm going to beat this into your head over the next 6 weeks. That it's a no on Amendment 6. It's a no on 6. It's a yes on everything else. It's a yes on 3. It's a yes on Proposition A, which is going to be the redistricting vote. If you vote yes on Prop A, you support the 7-1 map, which is common sense.
1: Mm-hmm.
0: And if you vote no on Prop A, if that fails, we're going to revert back to this 6-2 map.
1: It's very easy for us to get comfortable here in the state of Missouri thinking, oh, we have a super majority in Jeff City. And how many times has that failed us? Where these people who go in, they run saying, I'm a conservative, I'm going to do this, I'm going to do that. And then they're weak-kneed. When push comes to shove, they don't actually back up their words with action. And this is why we're in the situation that we're in right now. And don't be fooled. We absolutely could lose that control in the House and the Senate right here in the state of Missouri.
0: Yeah,
1: I think that's what's scary. Yeah, I mean, you've seen what's happened in St. Louis County, where it used to be, I would say, a red area, and we've slowly gotten to the point where we're purple, and we're moving in the direction of blue. And the same thing could happen statewide if we're not careful.
0: Every big issue that you care about will be on the line if Amendment 6 passes. This is what you have to drive home to your friends and neighbors. It is an absolute disaster. And the irony of it is that the same people who complained that a 50+1 vote in 8 congressional districts wasn't fair now they're in favor of an 80% vote required moving forward. Think about that. Think about the hypocrisy in that. All right, quick break.

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0: boxing fans, mark your calendars. Ryan Garcia puts his welterweight world title on the line against hard-hitting top contender Conor Benn, plus undefeated Australian superstar Jai Opetaia takes on Noel Michalian. 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The best part? 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
3: The Consumer Price Index for August, the inflation reading is out today. Economists expect the annual CPI up 3.4%, matching July. And they see core CPI, excluding food and energy, at 2.4%. The Federal Reserve meets next week. Will McGough at Prime Capital Financial is looking at the big picture.
4: If the Fed hikes or not, does it really matter with 25 basis points? A good friend of mine used to say it's like a super tanker in the ocean. Are we going to enter a period of restrictive monetary policy? Probably not. And so that means that if growth does come online, you get real growth instead of nominal GDP growth, which is how you help solve some of the deficit issues.
3: Supermarket giant Kroger reports earnings today. And the University of Michigan releases its consumer sentiment survey for early September. That's your Fox Business Report. I'm Jenny Coselda. Invested in you.
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8: Well, it's interesting. I just got a report of some emergency vehicles southbound 141, a little bit past Manchester, in the two left lanes. But when I pull up the map, I can't really. So that may be there, and I just can't see it from this angle. But that's really been the only thing reported at this hour. Other than that, we look great. And if you drive through there and see it, just let me know on X at Susan6768. But we look good throughout the area. Eastbound 70 looks great. Wright City all the way into downtown. And 55 is in good shape. No problems yet on the Illinois side. And we're quiet in general. I'm Sue Thomas with traffic on 97.1 FM Talk, St. Louis Conservative.

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3: 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You're listening to the Mark Cox Morning Show, live from Chickenelli's in Eureka. Kim on a whim.
5: Security is certainly top of mind for all of us today as we're remembering what happened on September 11th, 2001. You know, it's easy to take that for granted. You walk into a building, you go to an event, just wanting to feel like you're safe. And security has certainly been top of mind for school officials, because unfortunately that's been an area where people tend to target. And now, as a mom whose son is in school, private school, but school, that's scary for me thinking about that, you know, that these maniacs go there and they're trying to cause as much harm as fast as possible. I found this interesting. Lindbergh High School has just implemented a bunch of changes to try to beef up security. So here we go. They have a weapons detection system for home football games. So picture what you would walk through at the airport or any sort of government building. You're walking through that. So it's basically, they're saying it's supposed to distinguish between a typical everyday item like a phone or keys, something like that, and pick up weapons. Sounds like it's pretty instantaneous. Now, I don't know what they do. Are they going to, like, go tackle you?
6: Well, I'm sure they must have security there.
5: I would think that there'd be somebody there who would then have to stop you. But they're trying to not have to delay people getting in. They don't want some long line. They want you to just be able to walk through, and then this system is picking everything up. So that's the first change. Then they've also done this system where it's a little iPad-looking thing outside the building, so all visitors have to be buzzed in. They have, and this is very interesting, they have to show a valid driver's license, which is so discriminatory. That means that all the women who are married will not be able to get in.
7: Shocking.
5: The black people will not be able to get in. They won't be able to get a valid driver's license. So clearly they're racist.
6: Yeah.
5: I mean, think about the fact that people will have no problem getting a driver's license for that, but they can't do it for an election, right? It's just, it's ironic to me. But once they get buzzed in, they're going to have to wear this visitor's badge at all times. Okay. There's something else that I thought was very interesting, and I don't know of any other local school in the area that's doing this. Every employee is going to be wearing this badge around their neck, and basically it acts as a panic button. So if there were something going on, I mean, a medical emergency, or say an intruder, someone suspicious walking around the campus, the teacher, the staffer would be able to hit that little button, and it would immediately call for help from either other staffers or police. Listen.
8: That's interesting.
9: Every teacher has the ability, if they see something that they don't think is good or that can be very dangerous for the entire campus, there is a way to use that same badge to lock down the whole campus. The empowering part of that has been very relieving, I've heard from many of our teachers, just to know that if they see something out of the ordinary, they can do something about it.
5: It's smart. The only thing I would say would be, you have to, if they're going to be able to hit that button, which again is a good thing, well, you have to have enough police officers or staffers on campus who can immediately respond, because otherwise,
6: correct,
5: what's the point of that?
6: Well, I mean, but it's still early notification, which is
5: immediate, right?
6: Key,
5: right?
6: I mean, that's the thing, is letting somebody else know that there's

0: It's a problem, and I mean, I'm thrilled that they're doing it. I've been calling for this for the 15 years I've been on the radio. Mm-hmm. Many years ago, I went to a district just outside of Dallas. No, just outside of Houston. The Spring Intermediate School District, where they were doing this 20 years ago.
1: Really?
0: Like,
1: wow.
0: You had to walk into a lobby area, right? And it seems kind of impersonal because everybody thinks of the front desk lady at their school. This person is behind bulletproof glass, right? You hand them your driver's license through the window. They scan it through a system that would do an automatic criminal background check.
1: Really?
0: Before they would allow you into the building. And you had to be vendors, families, anybody coming into school had to go through this in order to get through the vestibule into the next area, which would allow you access to the school.
1: So
0: even if some maniac came in with a gun, they're shooting up an area that's empty with bulletproof glass before they would be allowed into the school. Why wouldn't all schools do that?
1: Well, yeah, I don't know how much that would cost. I mean, that has to be the only barrier, right? Is them saying we don't have the money and the budget?
0: Again, I mean, I hate to be a nattering nabob of negativity here, but for every school district that has AstroTurf on its athletic fields, why not use that money to put a vestibule in the front of the school? Now, mm-hmm. Some older schools made the argument, well, our campus wasn't set up that way. There are multiple doors, all that. So, you have to stop that, right?
1: Well, why can't you lock those and make people come in only one entrance?
0: Correct.
1: I've heard of schools doing that, too.
0: I remember, like, Crestview Middle School in Rockwood, I only know that because my kids went there, was formerly Lafayette High School many years ago. It's set up very differently than a lot of schools. So they had to put gates in to keep people from walking around the back of the building and all that to direct you into the front doors where they could check you in. Basically, you have to hit a buzzer to get into the school. It's still not ideal, but school resource officers, all that just makes sense. Making mm-hmm. it harder for people to access our softest security points, right? They've got to do that. I'm thrilled Lindbergh's done it. My question would be, why the hell did it take you 20 years to do this?
1: Yeah, because unfortunately, I feel like with some of these schools, they wait until something happens. I'm not saying that that's the mindset that they have, but sometimes it takes something very serious happening.
0: Columbine happened in 1998.
1: And then the school district starts to implement it. But that's the whole point. You want to prevent that. You have to think, okay, this could happen. I think we all get comfortable and you think, oh, this isn't a nice area. This won't happen here. Forget that mindset. We're past that. We're in 2026. This stuff is happening everywhere. We have to accept that, unfortunately. And we have to make sure, like you said, that they're not allowing schools to be a soft target, because that's why they're going there. They know that they can come in there, and within a matter of seconds, in some cases, they can unfortunately harm or kill a lot of people.
0: Well, at the shooting, we just go back to the shooting at the school in St. Louis, the visual and performing arts school. The guy that first encountered the man outside of the door was unarmed,
2: right?
0: And he just opened up with a shotgun and blew the glass out and walked right into the school. Mm-hmm. So there was no resistance. Had he been met with resistance at that initial point, he might never have gotten into the school.
1: Right.
0: The shooters aren't trained. Yeah. They're not tactical. They don't know what the hell they're doing. They may have watched something on the internet, but they have no experience. Mm-hmm. So the sooner you can confront them, the better off you are. I've never understood all these schools that have used the excuse that they don't have enough money for a school resource officer. I mean, as a parent, you should go to school boards and demand it.
1: Yeah.
0: I demand that there be an armed police officer or an armed guard in my kid's school so we can have somebody who responds immediately. And now you're starting the realizations hitting you now that you've got one that's in a building somewhere out of your control, right?
1: Mm-hmm. Yeah, it's scary.
0: That's what you want.
1: Going back to the whole background check thing, because that's very interesting if they're running an instant background check. I wonder which ones it would flag to the point where they would then say, you're not coming in.
0: Well,
1: I don't know why my
0: registered
1: here,
0: sex
1: but, okay,
0: offenders
1: but
0: is
1: can,
0: the first one.
1: You, well, I would think so. However, you can pee on a building in public, and I'm pretty sure you go on the sex offender list. So I guess don't pee on buildings. I mean, that's the logical solution.
2: Let me write
1: here.
2: That down.
1: Take notes, everyone. Don't pee on buildings. Point being, that they just say, sir, I'm sorry. You have a background of...
2: peeing on buildings. We don't want you in here.
1: You're on the sex offender list. You can't come in.
0: And that's rough. And I've heard all the arguments over who should and shouldn't be on that list.
1: I wouldn't want to be the person having to tell the person that. Sorry, sir.
0: But that's got to be at the top of the list, right? A conviction, a felon, if you're a convicted felon for some kind of violent felony.
1: What if you're not coming in? What if you're just facing charges and they're saying, well, I'm innocent? I mean, again, these are all like, this is going to be a very small percentage of situations that they actually would encounter. That's just where my brain's going, is schools are trying to navigate all of this and make sure that they're prioritizing student and staff safety. Yeah, I mean, they have to do something like that, though, to make sure that they have an understanding of who's coming into the building. Because, yeah. I mean, growing up, you just walk right in the building. I don't remember ever having to have people sign in. It was like you would just naturally see people you didn't know in school. Not like straight, you know what I'm saying? You just didn't think much about it. And now, I would imagine that has to be very weird for students because they have tightened down.
0: Again, went to a rural, fairly rural high school that served a very rural area, one half of our district. And I specifically remember people coming to the school parking lot with their hunting rifle hanging in the back window of their pickup truck, and they parked their car and locked it and went into the school all day. And oddly enough, that gun never got out of the truck and injured a single person. So it used to just be common sense, and something has broken in our society that we have people who want to take these guns and come in and injure people. So I, you know, I don't know. But the answer's got to be more proactive stuff like what Lindbergh's done. I mean, I applaud him for doing it.
1: Same.
0: I don't know what the hell took you so long, because my guess is you've built a lot of other buildings and paid for a lot of other programs the past 25 years, 30 years since Columbine, 28 years, I guess, now, when you think of it that way. 1998.
1: Well, and I mean, the other thing Lindbergh did, Lindbergh High School specifically, was they have, it looked like it was in the cafeteria, but I'm thinking maybe it's throughout the school, but they had lights at the ceiling, and depending on what the threat is, so let's just say it was an intruder, there would be a corresponding colored light that would flash on the ceiling. So let's say it's a tornado, that has a specific color, and the lights start flashing on the ceiling.
3: Oh, that's smart.
1: And then they also have there's a new system for the intercom where they're going to start announcing it over the intercom, and they want the students regularly doing these different drills. So they're really trying to make sure that students are aware of what's going on. And that's a simple change, but I could see why when everyone's scrambling and there's a lot of chaos in the midst of whatever's happening, you look up on the ceiling and you're trying to figure out, oh my gosh, what's going on? Oh, okay, the purple means whatever.
0: Hey, we're live in Eureka, and we are going to be down here all morning long from until 9 a.m. Chicken Ellie's is donating 100% of their profits, and boy, the breakfast food is outstanding. Let me tell you, the biscuits and gravy, the omelets, the breakfast sandwiches, I'm getting hungry just talking about it. 100% of their profits are going to go to the Focus Marines Foundation. We're helping them out today on 9/11 as we remember the soldiers who made the ultimate sacrifice and continue to live with the fallout from their service to our country. We'll be back here in just a few minutes, and we'll talk more about how you can help out, and we hope you stop and see us on South Central in Eureka. We'll be right back.
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3: Well, I've found all the emergency vehicles, and it is southbound 141, and it is south of Manchester, but it's really at Carmen. So if you're traveling through there, northbound is fine. Southbound, we've got all kinds of flashing lights. And it's at this hour causing a little bit of a delay, but it could be worse. So if you are southbound 141 at Carmen, there is lane blockage. Now, if you're northbound, things are fine. People just slowing a bit for a look. It is super foggy, although it's even getting better as we sit here. Along 44 and parts of 270, I know for sure it was there this morning. That appears to be the weather issue. 55 looks great. No problems at this hour. We are quiet through North County. We look good on the Illinois side and on the bridges downtown. 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I'm Sue Thomas with Traffic 97.1 FM Talk, St. Louis Conservative.

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2: All right, back live in Eureka this morning. Boy, I hope you can stop by. The weather is perfect, minus that fog that Sue Thomas mentioned earlier. It is bad in certain spots. I came down Highway 109 from 6440, and there were spots where you couldn't see 10 feet in front of you.
3: Yeah.
2: It was thick. And you know, I know I got up early this morning. I curled my hair, and it's now a mess.
4: Oh, come on. All right. Women can relate to the fact that I am a little disappointed that I did, in fact, take the time to curl my hair.
3: I get it.
4: And it fell within about 10 minutes because of the humidity.
2: Yeah. We've got Eureka Fire Chief Scott Bartlemass with us this morning, and we appreciate him stopping by. He's got the American flag flying high above South Central. Thank you for that. We appreciate it.
5: Yeah, crews got up early and got it up. So
2: yeah, outstanding. Well, the reason I asked the chief to stop by for a minute, there's a couple events coming up. Obviously, we're the official radio station of Backstoppers as well, and do we do all we can for guns and hoses and all that? Now we've got an event coming up, a barbecue on the 19th of September at the Big River VFW post. That's going to be down in Cedar Hill, so the tickets are only $10. This is for a lot of our friends in Jeffco.
5: You know, the Jeffco Backstoppers group does an amazing job. It's a huge event. They've got stuff there for the kids. They've got concerts all day. Merch equipment on display. I mean, they do a great job. Make a big donation to, you know, Backstoppers each year. But you know, it looks like the weather next weekend, if the forecast is right, it's going to be amazing. So it'll be packed, and for $10, you get some really, really good food. They've got a raffle going as well, and all the money goes to Backstoppers. But the folks down there are doing an awesome job for Backstoppers.
2: Yeah, that raffle is pretty amazing. You might win a truck, like a 2026 truck. Or you can take a $15,000 cash prize.
4: What?
2: Yeah, no kidding. Yeah. And then second, third, fourth place, more cash prizes. So you could probably go online and buy those without actually, if you can't show up, right?
5: You know, you can reach out to a number of the emergency service organizations. Yeah. Chief Jamie over at North Jeff Ambulance is in big doing that. Frank over at Burns Mill PD chief there, that, you know, can reach out to them and some others. And then that leads into tonight. They'll also have a table over at the Hideout. We're going to do another Backstoppers fundraiser there this evening, honoring first responders in the area and remembering those from 9/11. But the Jeffco Backstoppers will have a table over there selling T-shirts and also the raffle tickets and that there. So it's the next week and a half. I mean, obviously, we're remembering all those that passed, you know, on 9/11 and continue to suffer from 9/11, you know, World Trade Center illness and that. But today is, if you don't know, today is the 67th anniversary of the founding of Backstoppers.
2: I did not know that.
5: Wow. Yeah. So, I mean, the amount of stuff they're doing, and it all coincides and kind of surrounds that, and it'll be amazing. So come out and support them.
2: You know, you mentioned a minute ago, Chief, that you guys had, six members on Task Force 1?
5: Seven members.
2: And we were talking about the fallout from that. I know there's been some illnesses and all connected with working up there on the site at 9/11. You said you haven't seen a lot of that in your crew, but you only one of those seven has passed away, right?
5: Yes, one of the seven has, yes.
2: Much younger than, not like in his 40s, did you say? Wow,
5: yes.
2: That's very sad. I mean, that's the thing that I admire so much about our first responders. The house explodes, the fire call goes out, the, you know, shooting in progress call goes out, and you guys run toward it instead of away from it, and there's not time to think about what those dangers might be 10, 15, 20 years down the road in this case.

0: you know, you look at the ongoing the risk for cancer and heart attacks, and that is always up. If we look at the negative side of 9/11 and all those that were lost, we also can look at the positive, right?
1: Right.
0: You look at the relationship like Eureka Fire has with Eureka PD, and that's growing since 9/11 because it was great before then, but it's even better because I think across the country, first responders realize that it's just not our normal calls that we go to, but it can be all those big events too. And we need that coordination, the communication, and working together. So our crews do amazing. You know, I'm proud of what our firefighter paramedics do every day, what Eureka PD does every day, making this community safe. And it's across the area.
1: It's true.
0: Yeah.
1: That's very true. That's Chief Scott Bartlemass here from Eureka Fire. We got Chief Wurgis over there from the Eureka Police Department. They're out in force this morning, and I love what you guys do down here in Eureka with your community. It's just fantastic.
0: Thanks for being down here.
1: You bet. We're going to be live all morning. We're here till about 9 a.m. and maybe a little bit after that. We'll be having some food, and you can donate to the Focus Marine Foundation. We'll talk more about that still ahead.

0: boxing fans, mark your calendars. Ryan Garcia puts his welterweight world title on the line against hard-hitting top contender Conor Benn, plus undefeated Australian superstar Jai Opetaia takes on Noel Michalian. Saturday, December 12th, all live on Paramount+. The feud between Garcia and Benn reaches a boiling point in one of the biggest fights of the year. The best part? There's no pay-per-view. The entire event is included with your Paramount+ subscription. 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
3: Pretend Trump is on the ballot. I'm Dave Anthony, Fox News. That is what the president's message was closing out the first ever Republican midterm convention in Dallas, where Vice President Vance delivered the keynote address last night.
4: This November is so much more than red team versus blue team. It's so much more than having good politicians in Washington.
5: Drawing contrast with Democrats whom he cast as radicals. He touched on cultural and economic flashpoints throughout his speech, framing himself as a fighter for family values.
4: It's about sending a message to the Democratic Party that if you send your crazies, we're going to send you packing.
5: The vice president made no mention of the $5,000 checks that President Trump teased if Republicans keep their majorities in Congress, but the president brought it up again during his closing speech.
3: That's Fox's Madeline Rivera. Democrats and some in the GOP are critical of the so-called Trump dividend. The president says would go to every adult citizen. It could cost more than $1 trillion. As Democrats also blame the president for gas prices that have spiked up again this week with diesel at a record high. He tells Fox's Laura Ingraham he has no regret going to war with Iran.
6: If I had it to do again, I'd do exactly as I did. I took out their nuclear capability.
3: Today marks 25 years since terrorists attacked America.
7: We saw smoke coming out and everybody started running out, and we saw the plane on the other side of the building and there was smoke everywhere and people were jumping out the windows.
3: That's after a hijacked plane crashed into the first of the Twin Towers in New York City, September 11th, 2001. 17 minutes later, the second plane hit, and soon after, both towers collapsed.
8: I hope I live. I hope I live. She's coming down on me.
3: He did survive while he was recording, but nearly 3,000 people were killed in all, from there to Washington, where a third plane hit the Pentagon, to Shanksville, Pennsylvania, where United Flight 93 crashed into a field when passengers fought back.
9: The only thing you could see was a big gouge in the earth and some broken trees. There wasn't much left.
3: There'll be ceremonies this morning at all the locations. 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
14: 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Here's what's making headlines on this Friday, September 11th. We are officially back to the old 2022 congressional map here in Missouri. That's after the U.S. Supreme Court blocked the use of the new 7-1 map. This comes as the Missouri Supreme Court held Secretary of State Denny Hoskins in contempt over the map. Now, to avoid penalties, he ended up instructing local election officials to just go ahead and use the 6-2 map. Here's what this means for you. It means some of you who voted for the candidates back in the April primary, you'll not see those same candidates on the ballot in November. There is some hope. A federal appeals court will hear the case next week. St. Louis police are asking for your help to find three people involved in this past weekend's street takeover in the Bevo Mill neighborhood. 18-year-old Gavin Shane, 19-year-old Ashton Brewer, and 20-year-old Christopher Moore have been identified as the three people police are searching for. This comes as 19-year-old Jade Martinez was charged with stunt driving during that same street takeover. Martinez has already been released from custody. Her court hearing is set for early October. The Riverview Police Department in North St. Louis County is officially dissolving.

0: That area will now be patrolled by the St. Louis County Police. Riverview Mayor Mark Cornell was removed from office back in May after being charged with several sex crimes at the beginning of the year. In a statement from the city, the Board of Aldermen declared a state of fiscal emergency for Riverview and stated it hopes to rebuild itself. All right, in sports, Cards hosting the White Sox tonight. First pitch for that game, 7:15. Tonight, Mizzou is on the road facing Kansas. 7 o'clock is kickoff. Tomorrow, Illinois takes on Duke at 2:30. City SC plays Minnesota tomorrow at 6:30. All right, we're coming up on 6:05 here on this Friday morning, 67 degrees. 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
2: Hey, looking good on the roads, but as Kim said, the weather issue is fog this morning, so just be aware. But we're still in good shape. If you're eastbound on 70, it looks great. Forestell into downtown, 6440 is fine. 44 is a good shape, and 55 looks good. It's even quiet on the Illinois side at this hour. 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The Diamond Shop, making St. Louis sparkle for over 100 years. I'm Sue Thomas with traffic on 97.1 FM Talk, St. Louis Conservative.
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3: A fairly quiet Friday across St. Louis, a mix of clouds and sunshine. We'll keep an eye out for a spot, but very limited afternoon thunderstorm. 85 for the high. Tonight, partly cloudy, 69. Saturday and Sunday, about the same. Partly sunny each day, maybe a spot afternoon thunderstorm each day. Very limited. 88. We have a hot day on Monday, but just lasting on Monday. 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Chief Meteorologist, Dave Murray.
0: 67 degrees here, the temperature this morning. If you're just leaving the house at 6:06. 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
4: Welcome in on this Friday, September 11th, here to the Mark Cox Morning Show. We are live this morning outside Chicken Ellie's restaurant down on South Central in Eureka. The weather is gorgeous out here. A little bit on the humid side. I got Kim complaining a little bit about her hair this morning.
0: All right. But,
4: it
0: is humid and the curls have fallen officially.
4: That's okay. You'll have a little fog maybe on your way to work this morning. Some of that seems to have lifted already, to be honest. But Sue will be covering that for you in a traffic. We also got Sue Thomas out here. We're thrilled about that. Good to see you.
2: Nice to see you. This is great. I like to come out here every year.
4: Fantastic. Mm-hmm. Yeah, plus we have an opportunity today to not only remember our heroes from 9/11, the victims of 9/11, the people at Focus Marine Foundation who worked so hard to help our veterans who did serve and then who are trying to transition back to civilian life. They do fantastic work, and we're raising money for them this morning. If you show up down here, the restaurant's already about half full. I appreciate that. A lot of our listeners, Cheryl, Diana, have showed up down here already and stopped by to say hi, and we appreciate that. Diana joins us on the Facebook chat just about every morning as well. And listen, they're going to donate a bunch of money to Focus Marines today. You can show up down here. You can donate cash. You can have some food. And I've got Jen Lieber with me from Chicken Ellie's. Jen, good morning to you.
5: Good morning.
4: How are you?
5: I'm great. How are you?
4: We got you up a little earlier than normal this morning, didn't we?
5: Yes, you did. But that's okay.
4: We appreciate you, though, and thanks you. I'll also mention, if you're watching on the webcam this morning, they're selling some great shirts down here as part of the fundraiser that mentioned 9/11 on the front. And then they've got the 97.1 logo on the sleeve. And the money is all going to go to the Focus Marine Foundation. These are available on the counter in here at Chicken Ellie's. You got to come down here in person. The shirts are $20 a piece. They're golf shirts, nice golf shirts. And you can get your own. But there's a limited number of them. So you're going to want to show up early and do that. Thanks for what you're doing here.
5: Hey, no problem. So what do we do?
4: Yeah, tell people what's going on down here this morning.
5: Well, you're here.
4: I'm thrilled to be here.
5: Well, we do it every year. The money goes, all the money that we make from now, while you're the show, 5 to 9, all of it goes to Focus Marines. And it's a organization that's amazing. And I actually got to go over to it a couple times ago and listen to John O'Leary. Mm-hmm. And I was always a fan and always a big supporter, but after I went there, it changed my life. Honestly, just one, it's insane. So I'm an advocate, and it's just, it's what they do there is amazing. And just going there for, I think I was maybe there 3 hours.
4: Yeah.
5: Just to see, I can't even imagine what goes on behind with you know, when I'm not there, but to listen to him and his speaking is, it's crazy. I can't even explain it, how everything there is so, for all these people, it's life-changing.
4: Yes. Well, we're going to have a few of the graduates on today, and we're going to have Holly from Focus Marines join us in the next hour to talk about what they do. But it costs money. They fly these veterans in from all over the country.
5: Yes.
4: On their dime. They bring them in. They put them up for a week. They really build a community, and then when they graduate, they don't just go off and go away. They're part of the family, and you know, they're part of a support system, which is what's so important in this particular case. And a lot of these are people who, you know, we talked to Andrew Bailey yesterday, the former attorney general, who's with the FBI now, and his story is, well, after 9/11, I went down to the recruiting office and I signed up to go serve. So a lot of these same men and women who are getting the support now from Focus Marine Foundation, from all branches of the military, that's what they did as well. They went and they served, maybe in Afghanistan or Iraq or wherever it happened to be, and this is one way of giving back to them.
5: And they need it.
4: Right.
5: It's just, I can't say I couldn't come up with anything more than these guys need it, and it's there.
4: Well,
5: and, you know, they donate. People donate their time. People take vacation from their job to go out there, and not, you know, that's where they spend their vacation. It was insane.
4: Well,
5: I was very, very touched. So from 5 to 9, all the money that we make inside, outside, to go, whatever, it all, we give it all to them. And then hopefully people come down and buy all the shirts. And
4: yeah,
5: we've already got a lot of donations, people just dropping cash in the little jars in there. And I hope we can get more than we gave last year. That's
4: good.
5: What I want.
4: That's always our goal. Jen Lieber, thank you so much.
5: No problem.
4: I'll let you get back to work.
5: Thank you.
4: Making that delicious food.
6: It smells
4: food.
6: Good, by the way. I got it.
4: Yeah.
6: It was good.
5: And you'll get to eat.
4: Yes,
5: obviously.
4: We will. So. Don't you worry about that.
5: But thanks for being here. Thanks for doing it.
4: You
5: and
4: bet.
5: They will all thank you.
4: Awesome. Thank
6: thanks.
4: You, Jen.
6: Thanks for hosting us.
4: We do appreciate that. Again, all the great turnout from the folks in Eureka always. And shout out to my friends over at Red Door over here, the local liquor store, which is across the street. Very high. I love what they do over here. It's a beautiful shop. And they sent over a little gift for me.
6: Yeah,
4: a
6: little gift.
4: Isn't that nice?
6: Well, that is nice. I think I remember you getting that. I guess I was on maternity leave last year for this, so I missed out. I had just had Hudson. But I remember a couple years ago when they dropped that off.
4: It's an important tradition that I like to participate in every year.
6: Yeah. Well, that's convenient.
4: Very nice of them to bring me a little gift over here this morning. In the form of a bottle of Weller, so thank you for that. I shout out to you. You know, former Chief Mike Wiegand is down here. Former Chief Greg Brown from the PD and the Fire Department. They're always great supporters, as well as the current chiefs of both of those departments, with a huge American flag flying down here. You know, we talk a lot about 9/11 today and remembering kind of how the country came together. After that happened, you know, one thing I always go back to is George W. Bush's address to the nation, because, you know, leadership in those moments is so important. Those are the things that we remember all these years later. Here's just a little bit of that as just a memory of what happened 25 years ago today.
7: Good evening. Today, our fellow citizens, our way of life, our very freedom came under attack in a series of deliberate and deadly terrorist acts. The victims were in airplanes or in their offices, secretaries, businessmen and women, military and federal workers, moms and dads, friends and neighbors. Thousands of lives were suddenly ended by evil, despicable acts of terror. The pictures of airplanes flying into buildings, fires burning, huge structures collapsing, have filled us with disbelief, terrible sadness, and a quiet, unyielding anger. These acts of mass murder were intended to frighten our nation into chaos and retreat. But they have failed. Our country is strong. A great people has been moved to defend a great nation. Terrorist attacks can shake the foundations of our biggest buildings, but they cannot touch the foundation of America.
4: Yeah, President George W. Bush, 25 years ago, when he addressed the nation the night of those attacks, and obviously the vengeance that we sought after that came in many different forms, and we were talking about it yesterday, that a lot of, but not all of those terrorists that we know that were connected to that were brought to justice. Mm-hmm. Some of those battles still continue. And, you know, we talked about that with Andrew Bailey yesterday, that the gears of justice have grinded down to, it seems like nothing. Mm-hmm. Seems hard to believe that Sheikh Khalid Mohammed is, that's still pending. And, I mean, that predates 9/11. So you've got so many of these stories that we remember from back then, and where you were. Everybody remembers where they were that day. Yesterday, I pointed out that many people will have that same, in this generation, that same memory and feeling about Charlie Kirk's murder.
2: Yeah.
4: The kids that weren't alive when 9/11 happened, that's an event that they're always going to know where they were when they found out about that. But we'll continue to honor them and the veterans. Like I mentioned, Focus Marine Foundation folks are going to be on with us just a little bit later. Lots of other stuff to talk about, including the actions of the Missouri Supreme Court yesterday regarding the Secretary of State, which election map, congressional map, you're likely to be voting under when we go to the polls in November. It all seems confusing. It's not over yet. A federal appeals court gets involved next week. That could throw this back to the 701 map. We'll try to explain all of that and more coming up here in the morning brief in just a couple of minutes. We're live in Eureka. Stop and see us. We're here till 9 o'clock on South Central at Chicken Ellie's, and we'll be right back.
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2: Whoa, it is humid this morning, and we do have some fog throughout the area, although, you know, the closer we get to sunrise, the better it all seems. But 55 northbound still looks good at this hour. We are quiet through North County. Kind of in general, it's peaceful. Now, eastbound 70 still in good shape from Wentzville into downtown. 6440 looks good. Illinois drivers, all kinds of stuff has been going on as far as road work. And at this hour, it's not causing delays. We look good on the Illinois side in general. And we also look good on the bridges downtown. So far, we're looking good this morning. I'm Sue Thomas with traffic on 97.1 FM Talk, St. Louis Conservative.

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4: Just to add more confusion with this whole debacle with the map, the congressional map here in Missouri, now we have another wrinkle in the whole situation, if you will. So this goes to the U.S. Supreme Court. For the second time, no, we're not doing anything with it. So that essentially brought us back to the 6-2 map from 2022, which is frustrating because, again, it's this idea that the people who voted for a candidate, and I'm using Bob Onder as an example, in April for the primary, would then not see him on the ballot in many cases in November.
5: Correct. And you know, the great thing about that is we're going to have Bob Onder on this morning at 7:35. He's the one that's now driving our best chance to get back to the 7-1 map. Because I think the federal government's going to look at this and say, wait a minute, we don't allow you to have one map in the primary and a different map in the general. So whether the Missouri Supreme Court believes the 7-1 map was legitimate in August now doesn't really matter, because that's what we voted under, and we need to vote under it again in November. I think that's probably what's going to happen next week. The Missouri Supreme Court, I should say the U.S. Supreme Court, turned down the TRO by the federal judge, but it's been appealed to the Eighth Circuit Court. They hear arguments next Thursday, the 17th, and then they're going to issue their ruling on whether or not the restraining order goes back into effect, reverting us back to the 7-1 map. It's all very confusing. Here's a soundbite from the Chief Justice of the Missouri Supreme Court. This happened yesterday when they had Denny Hoskins down there. Listen in.
6: Excuse me, this court finds that the Secretary of State was in contempt of its September 3rd, 2026 order, enjoining him from the implementation, utilization, and mandating of the use of the congressional districting map in HB1 for the November 2026 general election.
5: Yeah, so they held him in contempt, Kim, but they decided to suspend whatever the penalty would have been because he agreed to go back and tell clerks that they had to use the other map, the 6-2 map.
4: It's just such a mess, because now with this going back to the federal appeals court, they could go back to the 7-1 map. Well, then guess what? Then it will likely go back to the U.S. Supreme Court. So it's just this seesaw back and forth until November. And we've already passed the deadline for when they were supposed to have the ballot language finalized. You have the other deadline coming up on when they're supposed to mail those ballots to, say, our troops overseas.
5: The 19th.
4: I mean, just so many issues with what's going on here. And I think for even those of us who were very much involved in kind of tracking what's going on, it's kind of difficult because it seems like every few hours you have some new development.
5: They requested an expedited appeal, and they still didn't set it until the middle of next week.
4: Jeez.
5: And the 19th is the deadline. So if they make the decision on the 17th to go back to the 7-1 map, and regardless of what that decision is, my guess is it gets appealed to the Supreme Court. They then have a day and a half for the court to look at that, unless they reject it again, which I can't imagine, because at that point it's a federal issue. So maybe they don't reject that. We'll see what happens.
4: What a mess. What's also a mess, it's what's going on in Ferguson. I mentioned the other day how there's talk of turning that old Emerson building into a data center.

0: Her. Well, you can imagine that people there are not fond of that idea. In fact, they showed up at a city council meeting, I believe it was yesterday, and man, they were upset about that. And now they are actually going door to door trying to get other people in Ferguson to sign this petition to try to oust, to try to remove these council members who are in support of this data center. And man, you have to take this seriously now, because look what played out in Festus. Now, I know that those council members,
1: They're still in office. Right.
0: But that's been a disaster there, because anyone there in Festus who was showing any sort of support for it had a target on his or her back.
1: Yeah, again, here we go again, worked up, and I think the people that benefit from this are the Chinese communists.
2: Agreed.
1: I'm sorry. I know there's a lot of passion out there about against these data centers, but we have to have them.
2: Yes.
1: The question is, where are we going to have them? That piece of property that Emerson used to sit on is a huge chunk of land. But yet we don't want them in farm fields. I mean, if we don't want them in farm fields and we don't want them in urban areas, where are they going to go? They've got to go somewhere. Now, these people are probably going to recall this guy, and they're going to demand that they not be in Ferguson. They're going to have to go somewhere else. Somebody's going to want that tax revenue.
0: Right.
1: And I just don't think long term that the impact of these is going to be as significant as people think.
0: But the problem is, a lot of these council members, lawmakers, they're not going to want to show support, because as soon as they do, again, they have a target on their back. I agree with both of you. We have to have these. You can't have your cake and eat it too. You can't want all this technology and be able to use it, but then say, no, we can't have the data centers. I understand why people don't want them in their backyards, but where are we going to put them? I think that the key here is making sure we have safeguards in place to make sure that there's as little disturbance as possible.
1: Yep.
2: Well, the future of warfare or anything is going to be AI.
1: Yes.
2: This is a security issue rather than a, gosh, we want to help you with AI when you ask it, who's the wife of, Nat King Cole whatever. This is not what we're talking about.
0: Is that what you look up
2: on I did last night. I was like, hey, who is Nat King Cole? Anyway, my point to you is this. It's a security issue. Wars are not going to be, well, when you talk to experts about this, Will, it's all about AI and your computing capability. So if they are able to build these easily elsewhere, we are already behind.
0: Yep.
1: Yeah,
0: I agree. One quick one here, and I apologize if some of you are eating breakfast, but I'm going to read you the headline from the Post-Dispatch. Sewage drips from ceilings in St. Louis County offices. Workers are disgusted.
2: Well,
1: wow.
0: This is the ceiling of the public defender's second floor office where they're having issues. They say it's a 28-year-old building, and because of all the inmates there, the usage of it, for whatever reason, I'm not going to go into detail, they're having some issues there. I'll leave it at that.
1: Yep. Wow. Well, that seems like they need to call Grasser. They could get out there and fix that.
0: What a crappy situation.
1: Thank you. Oh, but she'll be here all morning. Thank you. Can't take my dumb dad jokes like that, Kim. What are you doing? All right, coming up, we're going to get to Nicole Murray. We'll get you a check of business this morning as more people stop to see us down here in Eureka and drop off checks to support the Focus Marine Foundation. We'll be here till 9:00.

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3: I'll tell you what, traffic at this hour is still in pretty good shape. Now, southbound 61 out west is starting to slow as you approach the 70 split, but 70 itself still looks good from Forestdale into downtown. 6440 is in good shape. Even northbound 270 looks good. 55 looks good, and if you are headed in from Illinois, we're quiet on the Illinois side in general, but also on the bridges downtown. This report brought to you by i3 Broadband. I'm Sue Thomas with traffic on 97.1 FM Talk, St. Louis Conservative.

0: Cole Murray, for the first time in a long time, we can brag that we too have access to good food this morning. How about that?
1: There you go. What you eating?
0: Hey, we're at Chicken Ellie's. We're at a great breakfast restaurant down here in Eureka, Missouri, and they've got omelets and biscuits and gravy and the best breakfast sandwiches that you've ever laid eyes on.
1: Ooh, you're making me hungry.
0: I'll bet. Yeah. So normally we're jealous because you guys get food brought in there to your show.
2: Well, she still will, right? But isn't breakfast time coming up in about 30 minutes?
1: In about 10 to 15, actually.
2: But who's counting?
1: Yes. I watch the clock very closely. I'm not going to lie.
0: I love that. It's been a rough couple days for the stock market. What's going on in business news?
1: All right. Right now, futures are moderately higher. That comes ahead of inflation data later this morning. Thursday, the Dow lost 316. The NASDAQ down 171. The S&P 500 down 44. A Metro East hospital says it will remain open now and into the future, even as the Granite City facility faces financial troubles and increased scrutiny from federal and state officials. STLtoday.com reports that Gateway Regional Medical Center is struggling on two fronts. It owes millions in back taxes and unpaid bills, and it has a little more than 2 months to remedy violations discovered last month by state inspectors. The Cheesecake Factory will open a new location at West County Center on November 10th. Known for its expansive casual dining menu, the California company said construction is underway and they are looking to hire 280 employees. A key inflation reading today could determine whether the Federal Reserve issued its first interest rate hike in more than 3 years. Dow Jones economists anticipate a 0.4% monthly gain and an annual rate of 3.4%. OpenAI has unveiled ChatGPT for Financial Services, a tailored version of its enterprise product made with design partners Morgan Stanley and Evercore. The new product is designed to research companies, analyze financial data, and generate presentations. U.S. diesel prices hit $6 per gallon this morning for the very first time ever as fuel supply disruptions triggered by the Ukraine and Iran wars raised transportation costs across the entire economy. Patrick DeHaan with Gas Buddy said diesel prices will be a silent killer of the U.S. economy if they stay at these levels. And finally, how much money do you think your partner should make? A new Keeper poll says 11% of women say their ideal partner could earn less than them. 61% of men said they are okay if their partner pulls in less money than they do.
2: Men really, that their job is very important to them. So men might say they're okay with that, but do you really think that most men are fine if the woman makes more?
1: No.
2: That's more like the 2026...
3: Absolutely, I'm fine with it.
0: Yeah, see, Ethan. Ethan's in that situation.
2: Yeah, but don't you think most men would say they want to be the main breadwinner? No.
1: Yes.
0: Traditionally, I'd say yes.
2: Think it's been a shift in over what the last number of years?
0: I don't know.
2: That's changed.
0: Is it Nicole? A question for you. Is it a subject on the dating scene? Like when you're dating someone.
1: I just feel like guys get weird when they realize, like, I'm economically independent. I don't need them.
0: Yes.
1: It's more of a matter of about their character. You know, I can take myself to expensive dinners if I want. Men have been kind of weird about that in the past.
2: Well, and maybe it's mindset, too. I think that's part of the feminism movement is that women are saying, and I don't need you. I'm a strong, independent woman. And I'm not saying it's a bad thing to be a strong woman, but I think that sometimes men, you know, that. It could be a turnoff in some way. So I think it's more about the way you go about it versus actually maybe looking at the numbers themselves.
1: What do you mean the way you go about it?
2: The way your attitude about it.
0: Yeah, yeah.
2: Does that? I'm trying to phrase it in the best way.
0: Nicole, we're going to go enjoy some food, and you do too. We'll talk to you on Monday. Thank you.
1: Yes, thank you so much.
0: Awesome. Thank you. Nicole Murray there with our business report this morning.
2: Does that make sense what I'm saying?
0: I think so. I just think there's an effort in this country to tear away at those more traditional roles.
2: I'm not saying you can't do that that it's a bad thing. I just think that sometimes women, they just want to sit there and say, I don't need you. I don't need a man. And they think that that's going to be a turn on for the men, and it's actually having the opposite effect. Am I wrong on that?
0: No, I think you're absolutely, for me, you're absolutely right. That may not be reflective of everybody.
2: But it's one thing to make more, but it's another thing to just have this attitude about that.
0: Yes. No.
2: There's a difference in that.

0: I would agree with that. You know, I will say, I want to say last night I went out to an event where Jamie Reed was speaking about Amendment 3, and she's going to be holding more of these speeches, and I would encourage, she said any group that wants her to come and make a presentation, she will. Now, Jamie comes to the Amendment 3 issue from a different perspective. She's the whistleblower from Washington University's transgender clinic. Mm-hmm. She's the one that told us all what we suspected, that social contagion was driving these teen kids to show up en masse at this clinic and receive chemical castration in many cases, and testosterone or estrogen or whatever it was they were being treated with as they decided they needed to do some sort of gender transition. And the goal ultimately was always surgical. It may not have always happened first, but they would, when the kids walked in, there was very little path for them not to continue. In other words, that's what her groundbreaking, whistleblowing report was. And listening to her explain this last night was jaw-dropping, that when she started at this clinic, and she's a lesbian, she has been a liberal her entire life, she did not come at this from the perspective of a lot of people who listen to 97.1, but she worked in this environment, and she said, it started dawning on me. She said, I'm a numbers person, I'm a researcher. When we started doing this, there were maybe four or five people coming into the clinic, and a lot of them were young boys. She said, I suspect a lot of those young boys were gay, and their parents were uncomfortable with it, and instead we started trying to transition them into women, which is, in my opinion, not something that is a path they were probably going down without this extra encouragement from a lot of the people in the endocrinology program at Washington University, where it was just accepted that, you know, they would tell parents it's better to have a live son than a dead daughter. Mm-hmm. So in other words, if you don't transition them, they're going to commit suicide.
1: It's fear-mongering, and it's been very effective over the last number of years.
0: And the stunning part of that is that when this started in 2017, there may be four or five in a month. Mm-hmm. By the time she finally blew the whistle on it, they were seeing 40 to 45 children a month.
2: Ugh.
0: Pods of them coming in from the same schools where counselors were encouraging this, and she said it was a social identity crisis, in her opinion, where suddenly if you were just a white male, you were not in the in crowd, but if you could associate with the LGBTQ crowd, then you had something to be proud of, and these kids started convincing themselves that they were part of that. And then they were coming to the clinic, and instead of being filtered out for social contagion and all of that, they were just embraced with open arms and said, well, let us give you estrogen, or let us give you testosterone, which in many cases did damage to their bodies that couldn't be corrected.
1: And we don't know the long-term effect of that, and that's what's really scary, too. I mean, you read that statistic about, what is it, one in five? I don't know if it's one in five people or one in five young people, if there's an age range there, identify as part of the LGBTQ group. And you have to believe that that's a social contagion because, like you said, a lot of these kids in particular, they're looking for a place to fit in.
0: Correct.
1: Everybody wants that, whether you want to admit it or not, not just kids, it's adults. And if you're not fitting in, you're not popular, well, that's an automatic, you're going to fit in, you have a group, they're going to embrace you. And not only are they going to embrace you, but the other people in your school are likely going to put you up on a pedestal and say, wow, you are so brave that you came forward and that you're willing to do that. I mean, these people, these men who are identifying as women in high schools, they're being put up as prom queen. Have you seen that? Homecoming queen as a man. And so, I mean, that's what a lot of these kids are looking to and saying, man, I want that for myself.
0: Well, the reason her testimony on this is so powerful is that she didn't come to this from being a conservative Christian woman who was offended by it. She came to it from being a member of the liberal establishment and an employee of the clinic. And she started having questions, and when she was asked these questions, she was shut down, she was humiliated, she was dragged into HR for how dare you question this, and she just realized what a scam the whole thing was. So now she goes out and she gives speeches and shows these statistics as part of her argument of why people need to vote yes on Amendment 3. Among many other things, it protects children in the state of Missouri, and it says you can no longer do chemical castrations and surgeries on minors. Mm-hmm. If somebody wants to reach adulthood and decides that they need to go through that, you do what you do, you. But don't let social contagion be the thing driving this. So we're yes on Amendment 3 for a variety of reasons. Jamie makes the argument it's to protect these children from the transgender crowd. And then in addition to that, it protects women. There's an ad running. I saw this on TV yesterday. There's an ad running. The lies have started. The anti-Amendment 3 crowd is running an ad where a woman looks into the camera and says, I was pregnant, and my doctor told me that my pregnancy could cost me my life, and I had to have an abortion. And if they roll back those safeguards, it would have cost me my life, which is a flat-out lie, because the very thing some conservatives have, the issue they have with Amendment 3, is that it allows exceptions for the health of the mother and for rape and incest. So those exceptions are built in. Right. So it protects women. But it still saves a lot of lives, and I would really, truly hope that that people will see that. So we'll get the voter guide out. We'll talk much more about Amendment 3. Our thanks to Donna, who just came down and dropped off a $100 donation. That's the second $100 donation I've seen. Another member of the Armed Services stopped by earlier and gave us a $20 bill, all going to the Focus Marine Foundation. We'll continue live from downtown Eureka right after this.
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3: You know, it's interesting to me that we have such light traffic at this hour. We'll see how it goes in the 7 o'clock hour. But we look great. If you are coming on out here, we're at Chicken Ellie's in Eureka, 44-109 in that area. Just pop it into GPS. And it's a beautiful morning. Traffic looks great. 44 looks good. In both directions, really, from downtown all the way out from Highway 100. And we look good on eastbound 70, 6440. Southbound 61 out west is a little bit slow at the 70 split, but that's it. Now, it's even quiet on the Illinois side. We look fine over there. And things are quiet on the bridges downtown as well. 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I'm Sue Thomas with traffic on 97.1 FM Talk, St. Louis Conservative.

0: boxing fans, mark your calendars. Ryan Garcia puts his welterweight world title on the line against hard-hitting top contender Conor Benn, plus undefeated Australian superstar Jai Opetaia takes on Noel Michalian. Saturday, December 12th, all live on Paramount+. 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The best part? There's no pay-per-view. The entire event is included with your Paramount+ subscription. 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
6: Yeah, welcome back, and good morning to Randy and Lisa, who joined us down here. We appreciate that this morning, just kind of hang out with... And lots of listeners showing up at Chickenelli, so we'll be here till 9 o'clock. You know, I saw this story and it kind of hit home for me. You see this headline? Jet plunges 27,000 feet
7: what?
6: In 10 minutes with a plane load of people headed to Las Vegas. This apparently happened last month. This happened to me when I was a kid.
7: What?
6: We were on a plane on the way to Puerto Rico and went over a corner of the Devil's Triangle. Uh-huh. I'm hitting Ethan over here because he's a conspiracy theorist along with me. And the plane just, they were still serving food in first class.
7: Oh.
6: All the plates flew up to the
7: Holy
6: ceiling.
7: Toledo.
6: Anybody that wasn't strapped in was laying up on the ceiling. Like,
7: dang.
6: People got broken noses and all of this
7: were
6: stuff.
7: Were you strapped in or did you fly
6: yeah,
7: the
6: my
7: ceiling?
6: Mom was yeah. freaked out. She had me strapped in the whole time.
7: Oh, my gosh.
6: Arms are up in the air like this. I remember it specifically.
8: We had something like that happen.
7: Did you fly?
8: We didn't go up to the top, yeah. But I vividly remember it dropping really fast, and then everyone's drinks, yeah. All their food flies up to the top.
7: Oh, my
8: everyone's
7: gosh.
8: Screaming. I guess I was a teenager at that point. And the captain gets on finally, the pilot, rather, and he says, oops. Well, we had a little air traffic.
7: Wow.
8: Okay, so how close were we to hitting another plane? What was going on? But, oh, my gosh, I mean, your heart's just beating out of your chest when that – I will never forget that flight.
6: This plane landed, and the captain never came on and said a word. We never
7: say
6: have
7: what?
6: Any idea what happened. So this happened on a flight September 6th on the way to Vegas, apparently, is when this happened.
7: Do we know?
6: Let's see.
7: Just wondering.
6: No, they had to divert to Vegas.
8: The pilot should at least get on after the fact and address.
6: Yeah.
8: Am I wrong? I feel like
7: of course.
8: You shouldn't just act like it. You can't act like that didn't happen.
7: No.
8: That's
9: flying.
8: Yeah, that's ridiculous.
7: Well, they get soda dripping off the ceiling.
8: Yeah, broken noses. Yeah. My gosh.
7: Complete insanity.
8: Sue, this one's for you. Listen to this. So, you know, because we're getting close to Halloween, all these different businesses and restaurants are coming out with these themed, you know, drinks, whatever, food. So Shake Shack has a new Halloween shake. Did you see this headline already? How many calories do you think are in Shake Shack's new Halloween shake?
7: Okay, first of all, is it like what does it
8: okay,
7: really
8: hold
7: matter?
8: On. Don't look at my computer here.
7: Okay,
8: it says
7: not looking.
8: Reese's Peanut Butter Cup Shake.
7: Okay. 2,000.
8: You're very close. 1,900 calories
7: for one
8: drink. And if you just want some comparison here, it says Dunkin's Notoriously Sweet Pumpkin Pie Coffee Chiller has just over 1,100.
7: Which is just great compared to 1,900.
8: Wow. Fast all day to drink that shake.
9: Your whole day's calories.
7: Yes.
6: If you're trying to, certainly.
8: Rather eat my
6: yourself.
8: Calories. Thank you very much.
7: I would, too. That's a thing.
6: All right, so a country star has admitted being drunk at a concert.
7: Well, I, for one, am shocked.
9: I've been drunk at a country concert, too.
6: Well, but you weren't on stage.
9: Oh, that's true.
8: Well, we actually haven't asked him that. Did you try to go up on stage?
9: Not anymore.
6: She admits that she overserved herself. She's not blaming anybody else.
7: Okay.
8: Well, I assume someone didn't force the alcohol down her throat, so that's good she admitted that.
6: Maybe a little problem here. Carly Pierce.
8: Yeah, I know her.
6: Admits she's never canceled a show, but there was one where she should have, where she had a little too much.

0: much, a little too much to drink.
1: Well, remember the woman who sang the national anthem that was just
0: hammered?
1: And she ended up going to rehab. But that is an example of someone who really should have just said, look, I'm sorry, you're going to have to find a fill-in.
0: Never a good idea. All right, coming up, we'll tell you more about the Focus Marine Foundation as we continue live here outside Chicken Alley's on South Central in beautiful downtown Eureka. Stop and see us. We're going to be here for 2 hours still, and you got plenty of time to come down and show your support. We'll be right back.

0: her, and freedom will be defended.
1: That was President Bush on September 11th, 2001, after hijackers crashed planes, and the first one hit the World Trade Center North Tower at 8:46 a.m. in New York City, and 17 minutes later...
2: Wait, we're being told a second plane crashed into the building on the opposite end.
3: That's not an accident. That's on purpose.
1: And as the Twin Towers burned...
4: People are jumping out the windows. Over there, they're jumping out the windows, I guess, because they're trying to save themselves. I don't know.
1: And then both towers collapsed. While in Washington, a third plane crashed into the Pentagon. Where a short time ago, as those bagpipes played, they unfurled a massive American flag where that plane hit. The fourth hijacked plane didn't get to Washington. Passengers fought back, and United Flight 93 crashed into the ground in Shanksville. And there will be ceremonies at all the locations. And Fox's Eric Schon reports from Ground Zero in New York.
5: Today, a new moment of silence has been added, a seventh, that to mark all those who have died from 9/11-related illnesses. In the past number of years, a number that is tragically growing. 139,000 have come down with 9/11-related illnesses such as cancer. The compensation fund puts the death toll at about 9,000, three times more than the number of people who were killed that day.
1: Vice President Vance will be at Ground Zero in New York. President Trump will be at the Pentagon after both spoke last night, closing out the first ever Republican midterm convention.
6: You've got to pretend I'm on the ticket. I'm on the ticket.
1: Making the case to keep the GOP in control of Congress.
7: The Democrats are the party of hatred.
1: Well, Democrats are making an affordability case, blaming the president and the Iran conflict for high gas prices that have surged up again this week. 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
12: 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And heads up, as you're heading out the door this morning, you might run into some fog. Just be aware of that. Here's what's making headlines across St. Louis on this Friday, September 11th. Well, we are back to the old 2022 congressional map here in Missouri after the U.S. Supreme Court blocked the use of the new 7-1 map. This comes as the Missouri Supreme Court held Secretary of State Denny Hoskins in contempt over that map. Now, to avoid penalties, he ended up instructing the local election officials to use that 6-2 map. Here's what it means for you. It means that some of you who voted for candidates in the April primary, you will not see those same candidates on the ballot in November. There is some hope a federal appeals court will hear that case next week. St. Louis police are asking for your help to find three people who were involved in this past weekend's street takeover in the Bevo Mill neighborhood. 18-year-old Gavin Shane, 19-year-old Ashton Brewer, and 20-year-old Christopher Moore have been identified as the three people police are looking for. This comes as 19-year-old Jade Martinez was charged with stunt driving during that same street takeover. Martinez has already been released from custody. Her court hearing is set for early October. The Riverview Police Department in North St. Louis County is dissolving. That area will now be patrolled by the St. Louis County Police. You might remember Riverview Mayor Mike Cornell was removed from office back in May after being charged with several sex crimes at the beginning of the year. In a statement from the city, the Board of Aldermen declared a state of fiscal emergency for Riverview and stated it hopes to rebuild itself. All right, in sports, Cards hosting the White Sox tonight. First pitch, 7:15. Tonight, Mizzou on the road facing Kansas. Kickoff for that game, 7 o'clock. Tomorrow, Illinois takes on Duke, 2:30. City SC plays Minnesota tomorrow at 6:30. All right, coming up on 5 minutes after the hour here on this Friday morning, 67 degrees. 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
14: I mean, we've got light traffic at this hour. And if you are eastbound on 6440, this means from all the way out west

0: into downtown. And 70 looks good as well. Now, there was a little bit of volume on westbound 370 just past the river. Well, there's major construction going on there, so it's really not any kind of serious delay. Northbound 270 is in good shape, and that's between 55 and Manchester. 55 looks good from down south into the city. I think more people are having this day off than I realize. And if you are on the Illinois side, we're quiet there, and we look good on the bridges downtown. So 44 is in great shape. If you want to come out here to Eureka and see us at Chicken Ellie's. 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
2: A fairly quiet Friday across St. Louis, a mix of clouds and sunshine. We'll keep an eye out for a spot, but very limited afternoon thunderstorm. 85 for the high. Tonight, partly cloudy, 69. Saturday and Sunday, about the same. Partly sunny each day, maybe a spot afternoon thunderstorm each day. Very limited, 88. We have a hot day on Monday, but just lasting on Monday. 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Chief Meteorologist, Dave Murray.
3: Coming up on 7 minutes after the hour here on this Friday morning, humid, 67 degrees here in Eureka. 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
4: Good morning to you. Welcome in on this 11th day of September. We are live down in Eureka this morning at Chicken Ellie's restaurant, and the crowd is growing. Inside the restaurant was packed when I was in there earlier, but you can stop by, and we're raising money for the Focus Marines Foundation. In fact, my thanks to Simon, who just dropped off another $100 in the donation jar in there. Donna, who gave another $100 earlier. People are dropping off checks. We certainly appreciate them stopping by here. If you buy food all morning long, they're donating 100% of those profits to the Focus Marine Foundation as long as we're live on the air here till 9 o'clock. South Central in Eureka, we hope you can swing by and see us this morning as we continue here. And right now I want to welcome in Holly Klassner, who's the Development Director for Focus Marines, Development Coordinator, and Brett Walterman, who's a Marine Corps veteran and, of course, a graduate of Focus. So, Holly, Brett, welcome in.
5: Thanks so much for having us.
4: Yeah.
5: And thanks to Jen and Chicken Ellie's and you guys for all you do and supporting veterans. And we can't do the work we do without people like you.
4: I've been talking about you all morning, but, of course, my details are from 30,000 feet. Tell people how long you've been around and exactly what the program is.
5: Yeah, so we've been around since 2010. A group of Marines got together and after 9/11 and didn't want another repeat of what was happening when our boys and girls came back from Vietnam. And so they knew that there needed to be a change. So what we deal, or what we primarily deal with is post 9/11 veterans. So this is exactly why we're here and we're doing what we're doing. This is exactly the men and women that stood up and made that sacrifice is why we're here. So we fly veterans from all over the United States in to a private farm in Augusta, Missouri. It's a 7-day program. And what's a little bit different about Focus is that we don't just stop at that 7 days. It's not like, bye, have a good life. We stay with our veterans. We support them. We have buddy checks. We have refocuses. So we're reaching out to those veterans 3 times a month after that 1 week. Yeah. We don't want that downward spiral to happen again. So they know that they will always have support from us.
4: And I was on your website yesterday, and I see you have another group coming in starting tomorrow.
5: Tomorrow,
4: yeah.
5: Yes. Mm.
3: How many people would be in an average group?
5: We have 20 to 25.
3: Okay. Yes. Well, I mean, yeah, so I can imagine the need is great, and it's probably just growing.
5: Absolutely. Absolutely. We've helped over 1,200 veterans at this point.
0: Holly, fantastic. What are the issues that they have when they come to you? What are we dealing with?
5: PTSD, survivor's guilt, traumatic brain injuries. Some people have just lost their mission or lost their goal in life, and so we try to help redirect and help move them forward. I mean, these Marines, these airmen, these soldiers, these sailors, they have been trained so well, and they know what they can do. We know what they're capable of. Maybe we just lost our track. And so we're there to support them and help them find that new focus, that new mission in their life.
4: Well, maybe that's what Brett can address. Brett Walterman with us. I mentioned Marine Corps vet, graduate of the Focus Marine program.
6: Yep.
4: Brett, what's this meant to you?
6: Well, it's been an absolute blessing. It's been a family away from family. It's definitely it goes four times a year. It's quarterly. So it's a perfect, like, retune-up. Just like on a vehicle, you got to retune up yourself.
4: Yeah.
6: So it's a perfect way to catch your bearing. But I came through the program in 2023. I was having some issues with family and personal stuff, and it really redirected my course. And when they say they don't let you go, they really don't let you go. You're in the program forever, and they're constantly always checking up on you, making sure you're in the right path. So it's redirected my life. I'm a business owner now because of the program. They really helped me push into that nature of what I really love to do, and I've turned it into a business now, and it's flourished. So it really is a blessing. It's a blessing in disguise.
4: Yeah.
6: Sure.
4: So what are you doing? Tell us about your business.
6: So I own Mile High Productions. It's a photography, videography company. We do all kinds of. I like to specialize in the more high intense, like sports photography, fast action photography, race cars, air shows, things like that. But we also do portraits and weddings and things like that. So it's just a whole spectrum of really awesome photography that gets back to you quicker than most. So.
4: Wow! And where is that?
6: It's local. So it's in St. Louis area,
4: okay,
6: but
4: right,
6: I also
4: nice.
6: Go outside of St. Louis a little bit.
4: Well, tell us the name of the company so we don't know.
6: Mile High Productions is the name of the company.
4: Mile High. So if you're looking for a photographer, there you have it.
3: I can imagine, Brett, that part of the challenge for veterans would be, I don't want to say acknowledging, but maybe you are having some challenges and you're just telling yourself, you know, I'm fine, I don't
6: sure.
3: need help, right? Or
6: sure.
3: maybe you've gone through the program and then you're kind of starting to slip back and you're struggling and you don't want to reach out, but because Focus Marine, the organization does reach out, it kind of forces you to keep checking in and reevaluating
6: Absolutely.
3: How you're doing.
6: And we have what we call mentors who are also graduates of the program who will mentor the new oncoming soldiers, sailors, Marines into the program. So when you start off, it can be a very nerve-wracking thing. You're doing something, you're going out of state for most people, doing something they're not used to. So they have a mentor who, I don't want to say hold your hands, but hold your hands through the process to get you comfortable enough to come to the program. Because once you step foot in the program, it is life-changing. The hardest part is getting them there.
3: Yeah.
6: And if we can get them there, then I have met no one who said, oh, this program's a sham. Everyone said this program is life-changing. It alters. It really does.
0: Holly, how do you find people who need it? How do you find these soldiers, these sailors? I mean, is that a challenge?
5: It can be. What's actually, or what we really take to heart, is that most of the participants, they are from other graduates. So someone who's gone through the program and they're like, hey, you know, my buddy Susan, she really needs to get in here. And so then we get Susan in. We do have like Sipperfy nurses and that sort of thing that, you know, they do refer. We've had a few from the VA. But our heart and soul are our graduates.
4: Yeah. Well, that's mm-hmm. fantastic. FocusMarines.org is the website. Even if you can't make it down here to our live broadcast today, you can always go on there and donate, find out more about what they're doing. And I forgot to mention this earlier. I'm wearing one of the shirts, but they had some shirts made up in honor of 9/11 and what we're doing on here today. And the shirts have been donated, so they're selling them for $20 a piece. And all of that money is also going to benefit Focus Marines. But, yeah, best of luck. So you guys have a busy day. You're flying people in today, I assume, for the class that
5: tomorrow.
4: Starts tomorrow? Oh, they're flying in tomorrow.
5: Yes.
4: Okay.
5: Yeah.
4: And how many in that class?
5: We've got 20.
4: 20 people?
5: Mm-hmm.
4: Wow. That's impressive.
5: Yes.
4: Now, Brett, do you continue to mentor and come back and help out? Is that what you're doing?
6: Absolutely, yes. Yeah. It is a big, big part of my life. And so I go back. I usually do the tech stuff, so I run the slideshows, play videos, and then also mentor on the side as well. So it's a full week of stuff for sure.
4: Yeah, it sure sounds like it. Well, thank you for your service.
6: Thank you
4: for representing Focus so well. Holly, always great to see you.
5: It's great to see you guys too, and thank you for all you do.
4: Absolutely. Glad we can do it. Great event. We try to do this every year. FocusMarines.org is the website. We'll take a quick break. We're going to be back at the bottom of the hour. The man who has been central in challenging and trying to keep this 7-1 map, Congressman Bob Onder, is going to join us at 7:35. We'll be back live from Eureka.
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0: On the roads this morning, it really looks good. Now, if you are an eastbound 70 driver, things are pretty quiet. And this is from Forestell all the way into downtown. 64 looks good. There was a little moderate volume at Big Bend that appears and then goes away. So that you may encounter. But there's a little bit of a slowdown if you are westbound on the Poplar Street Bridge. And it's due to an accident kind of at the bottom of the ramp onto westbound 44. And that's causing just a slowdown in that area. Northbound 270, just a little bit of volume. There was an accident reported just north of 21, so some volume there. 55, though, looks great through multiple construction zones, and we're still pretty quiet on the Illinois side in general. This report brought to you by Point with an E, Pest Control. I'm Sue Thomas with traffic on 97.1 FM Talk, St. Louis Conservative.

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0: Welcome back. We are live down in beautiful downtown Eureka this morning on South Central outside Chickenelli's. Hope you can stop and see us. We've got more and more listeners stopping by. In fact, our billboard is out here, right now, and you can come down and get your picture taken with it. Please post it to social media. Kim and I need to get out there, in fact, with John from Pink Tiger and get our picture taken. Right now, we want to give away a couple of tickets to go see Brian Kilmeade coming up November 21st at the Factory. Why don't we take caller number four to 314-241-9797, 314-241-9797. Caller four will win our last two pair of tickets. I think they are giving more tickets away today on the Annie Fry Show and the Mark Reardon Show, so you might have another chance to win if you don't win this time around. So Drew will take your phone calls, and best of luck to you. All right, so we've been talking a lot about 9/11. We've been talking about the Focus Marine Foundation. We've talked a lot about this redistricting and some about Amendment 6, which is coming up. In the meantime, the Republicans have had this mid-year convention, which is highly unusual, but the place is packed. I'm looking at this arena in Dallas thinking, all of the, like, this was a, sort of announced at the last minute, mm-hmm. and there was a question of what attendance would be, and the president spoke in both nights. The vice president spoke last night. He was kind of the keynote. Here was a little bit of the vice president. You got to wonder, is this sort of his coming out, speech heading into 2028? I don't know. Last night, he spent some time, of course, talking about Charlie Kirk. Let me play a little bit of that for you. He also got into it with a protester who was out in the crowd, and I'm going to play that one for you as well. Here's J.D. Vance, the vice president, last night. Here we go.
1: It's just hard to believe that he's been gone for a year. Yeah, I mean, Charlie was obviously a very dear friend. I mean, you know, I've kept in close contact, and Usha has, with Erica and with the kids. And, you know, I always just, first and foremost, think of this as a human tragedy. You know, you think about the kids, you think about, as a young father myself, you know, what memories will the kids have of Charlie? I think about, you know, selfishly, the ways in which I wish he was around for my own selfish reasons, you know. I think about, yeah, man, I just really wish I could call Charlie and get his advice on this, or
0: Yeah, he was talking about that yesterday prior to his speech last night at the convention. We did a great job, I thought. Here was the interaction that he had with somebody in the crowd who apparently whipped out a Mexican flag and was trying to make some immigration or deportation protest from the floor of the arena last night. That didn't end too well for them. Listen to this.
2: What the people at home missed is that we just had a protester interrupting us and waving the Mexican flag. Well, my friend, if you love Mexico so much, get your ass over there. I'll buy you the plane ticket.
0: Yeah, that went over pretty well last night with the crowd, as you can hear there.
3: He's saying what a lot of us would like to say to these people, the people who say that they hate America, yet if given the opportunity, for some reason, seems like they would choose to stay here. If you're so unhappy being an American, why don't you go over and live over there and you see how things go?
4: My fellow Americans.
0: Yeah, I'm sorry. I didn't mean to start that. Go ahead and finish your point.
3: No, I just think it's hilarious. I mean, I think a lot of us would be willing to fork over some money to get these people who hate America so much. I'll pay for your plane ticket. If you just go over there and you live over there for even just a couple months, maybe talk to Brittany Griner, see how her experience was, and then you come back and you let us know if you feel the same.
0: The president leaves apparently after 9/11 service today. He's going to

0: Ireland, where he's going to meet with the Irish prime minister and some other people who've been highly critical of him. And my thought is he should take Rosie back with him. What do you think?
1: Why did she even come back? She's another example of someone who is so hateful toward America.
0: She's an attention hog, and she knew that coming back to America could get her more media coverage. This was Caroline Leavitt who showed up and spoke last night. Good to hear her voice again.
2: So my fellow Americans, on November the 3rd, pair your prayer with action and get out and vote. Vote like the lives of our children and their futures depend on it, because they do. President Trump only has 2 more years of being the leader of our great nation, and God bless him. But he needs your support to vote for Republicans up and down the ballot so he can continue his efforts to make America great again. Thank you, Texas, and God bless you.
0: Yeah, it was good to see Caroline down there. Of course, President Trump spoke both nights. The first night was supposed to be his keynote address, and last night Vance gave the keynote address. But Trump kind of stole the show again last night.
1: No,
0: I know
1: Trump
0: never
1: surprised. Does that.
0: I know you're surprised by that. Here was part of the president's speech, and he said even while he was saying it, he was going to get in trouble. But guess what? He didn't care. Hold on. Watch me now not be able to get the thing to play. Here we go.
3: I pledge to the greatest president in the history of the United States, that loves us so much he can't even breathe, that I will go out with my family, my friends. I'll do it anyway. I don't care if I'm registered or not. I'm going to try and cheat like hell like they do. There's never been bigger cheaters that don't care. I am going to go out and I'm going to get my friends, my family, and we are going to vote on November 3rd, or we are going to vote before that.
0: And the crowd went wild.
1: You know, we sadly almost need something like this, one of these midterm conventions. I think this is going to be a thing from here on out.
0: Oh, probably.
1: Because for whatever reason, Republicans don't get their butts to the polls. The Democrats, for whatever reason, they're far better at rallying the troops to get them out there and vote. I mean, we see what happens in these school board elections. I don't know what the issue is, why they're not going out there, but hopefully this is at least motivating some of the conservatives to get out there and actually vote here in November.
0: Hopefully it'll get their attention. If you're in the state of Missouri and you're not planning to vote in November, you need to have your head examined. We got major issues on here. We got this redistricting issue. So remember, this is an easy guide for you before I put the voter guide out. Yes on everything, no on six. Yes on everything. Every other amendment and proposition is a yes. Amendment six is a no. That's the easiest way to remember it. Prop A is the redistricting. You want a yes on that. That keeps the 7-1 map. Yes on Amendment 3 protects children and women. Mm-hmm. And no on Amendment 6. If Amendment 6 passes, the gig is up. Missouri's ruined, because it will prevent anybody in the future. It'll make it so difficult to ever again change or address some of these crazy liberal proposals that they're managing to get put in our state constitution. We'll continue our live coverage down here in Eureka this morning. Coming up next, Congressman Bob Onder. He's at the center of this challenge to a federal appeals court. We'll talk about it next.

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5: On the roads today, it's just not that bad. Now, I say that, but I've also just seen a report of an accident on southbound 141 south of Ladue Road. So there's some slow-moving traffic through there. And it also southbound 141 is pretty slow at Creve Coeur Mill. But other than that, we're fine. Now, eastbound 70 looks great. Out west into downtown, 64, some moderate volume kind of starting to appear, 170 through Big Bend. And northbound 270, there was an earlier incident north of 21, and it's left us with some moderate volume between 55 and 21. 55 is in great shape. Now, if you're headed in from Illinois, there's a jam westbound on the Poplar because of an accident kind of at the bottom of the ramp from the Poplar on to westbound 44. And eastbound 64 is slowing at the 70 split. I'm Sue Thomas with traffic on 97.1 FM Talk, St. Louis Conservative.

0: 2026 general election.
1: All right, that was the Supreme Court Chief Justice Brent Powell yesterday holding the Secretary of State in contempt. This redistricting battle is a mess. We've got Congressman Bob Onder from the 3rd Congressional District on the line this morning, and he's now at the heart of an appeal to the 8th Circuit Court of Appeals. And Bob, welcome back.
2: Good morning, Mark. It's great to be back.
1: Yeah, let's talk about this constitutional crisis that has been created here because, you know, I proudly voted for you in the primary, but I'm going to get disenfranchised under the current rules come November.
2: Well, yeah, that's Mark. Right, Mark, that's exactly what's going to happen. You know, President Trump last week when the Supreme Court issued this absolutely unprecedented decision where essentially the 1.2 million voters, including yourself, including myself, who chose their preferred candidates on August 4th are disenfranchised. They're saying that primary did not matter. You know, President Trump called it a dark day for justice. Indeed, it is. Look, the map that was passed last September by the Missouri General Assembly and signed by the governor was the law of the state of Missouri. Now, on August 4th at 5 p.m., the day of the primary, was the deadline for our Secretary of State, Denny Hoskins, to determine the sufficiency of that petition. And he decided it wasn't sufficient. But whether he decided yes or no, it was way too late to affect the map for this election. There were, you know, two lawsuits to the Supreme Court. My lawsuit, Onder versus the state of Missouri, went before Judge Clark, federal court, Eastern District of Missouri, and he decided yes. The old map, the defunct map, the obsolete map should not be used. The 2025 map should be used. Then the 8th Circuit Court of Appeals agreed with us. It wasn't until yesterday morning about 9 a.m. or so that the U.S. Supreme Court reversed that decision. But it's not over. It's not over yet. The Supreme Court said they reversed the restraining order, but they said, quote, awaiting an appeal on the a trial on the merits, and that is what the U.S. Circuit Court of Appeals decided they would do on September 15th and September 17th next week. I know it's kind of confusing, but the bottom line is the judges of the Supreme Court in Jeff City think they're kings. They were very upset at Secretary Hoskins and Attorney General Hanaway for following the law, and I can only imagine what they think about me.
3: This is what's so frustrating about it, is now you have this going back to a federal appeals court. So let's just say they decide, okay, actually, you're going to be able to go back to the 7-1 map. Well, then would this not just go right back to the U.S. Supreme Court? So we're just going to play this back and forth game basically for the next 2 months until we get to the election in November.
2: Yeah, I think all these things, Kim, will be decided pretty expeditiously. I think on the 17th, you know, next week, what would that be, a week from yesterday, I think the Supreme Court will make its the Circuit Court will make its decision, the Supreme Court shortly thereafter. So I think it will be decided well before Election Day. But look, this is unprecedented that a court would take upon itself to rewrite a map, dictate a new map after primary voters had already voted. It is truly a liberal activist decision. It's really the Missouri Supreme Court in an incredible display of both partisanship and arrogance that they made this decision last week, and much less trying to hold our Secretary of State in contempt for merely following the law.
1: Yeah, well, you know, it's funny you say that because I watched this hearing yesterday live. They live streamed it, and there was very much a feeling of vengeance on the part of the Supreme Court justices. They were angry at Denny Hoskins. And what do you say to their claim yesterday that the 7-1 map was never law? They claim that the minute this other group started this petition and submitted it, that from that point forward, they had already ruled the 7-1 map could not become

0: law. What's your answer to that?
1: Well, that's other nonsense. They said many times the 7-1 map was never law. Well, the 7-1 map became law the day the governor signed the HB1 last September. So it was law, and the deadline for the secretary to determine whether that petition, by the way, signed by 3% of voters, and you know how it is when petition gatherers shove clipboards in front of people's faces at the Walmart. A lot of people sign it just to get the petition gatherer out of their face.
0: Yes.
1: But they got that 3% of signatures. Well, is that petition sufficient? Well, the timeline is outlined in statute, and on August 4th, the day you and I went to the polls and voted for me, August 4th at 5 p.m. was the deadline. So Secretary Hoskins took full advantage of that deadline. He said, I have till 5 p.m. that day. So whether he had decided yes or no, it was too late to use the Democrat map, the defunct map, the obsolete map, August 4th or November. So utterly ridiculous. Look, the idea. I want to just address something. You hear over and over again that these judges on the Supreme Court were appointed by Republicans. Well, yes, from a panel of three judges submitted to them by a very partisan Democrat left-wing commission. So there is no true representative government involved in our judicial selection system. The renewal process that we vote on every 7 years is a total joke. These are partisan Democrat judges, and their arrogance was on full display yesterday.
0: Let me ask you, Bob. I went to an event last night about Amendment 3, and somebody I talked to there brought me up to date on Amendment 6 and what the real risk is there. If Amendment 6 passes, the same crowd that was upset that we wanted to require a 50+1 vote in each congressional district on initiative petitions suddenly wants you to believe that they were outraged by that, but now they want to raise that bar to 80% if anybody ever wants to go back and change one of their initiative petition ideas. If that thing passes, it's going to open the door to gun control, to maybe ranked choice voting. They're going to ruin the state of Missouri.
1: If Amendment 6 passes, Missouri will become a blue state. And this is actually what happened to Colorado a generation ago with a series of initiative petitions. Look, this IP process, direct democracy, government by clipboard on the sidewalk funded by George Soros, is a threat to our system of constitutional government. And not only will that be the rule going forward, so not only will you have to have a vote of 80% of both houses, and we're never going to have a supermajority of 80% in the Missouri House or the Missouri Senate. So not only would you have to have that 80%, but then you'd have to have a vote of the people as well. And not only would that be the rule going forward, it would go back 10 years so they could protect their abortion amendments. They could protect their Medicaid expansion. They could protect POD and all the gambling amendments and so on. So, honestly, Secretary Hoskins was right about Amendment 6 as well. It did violate the constitutional provision known as the single subject law. Well, then the Supreme Court said, well, it's not ripe because the people haven't passed it yet. But you know full well what this liberal activist Missouri Supreme Court will do. After it's passed, they'll say, well, the voters have decided. We're not going to overturn the will of the voters. And we will no longer have a constitutional republic. We will have a dictatorship by sidewalk petition funded by George Soros. It's just that simple. And yet, millions, if not tens of millions of dollars will be spent on Amendment 6 to really destroy our state.
0: Yeah, well, important issues.
2: Well, yeah, and you think about what's going to happen in November. You know, you had Speaker Mike Johnson the other day saying, I think that we're going to make history and we'll be able to maintain control of the House and the Senate. You have President Trump the other day at that the midterm convention saying, hey, if you help us to maintain control, you vote for us, we're going to cut you a check, basically. It's a $5,000 dividend.
1: Yeah, Kim. I don't know how you see dividends. If we go back to business school here, dividends are paid out of profits, and profits are revenues minus expenses. Our revenues every year are $5 trillion. Our expenses are $7 trillion. So there's no possibility of a dividend because we have no surplus.
0: I
1: agree with President Trump on many, many, many things. But look, if we can find that $1.5 trillion somewhere in the budget to cut, which I would love to do, and I think we could, believe it or not, that would cut our deficit in half. It would reassure the bond markets. Interest rates would go down. People would be able to afford homes again. Inflation would get under control. That's what I would do with that $1 trillion, not send out checks.
0: You know, once again, Bob Onder and I are on the same page on that one. Absolutely. Congressman, thank you so much for your time this morning, and best of luck. We'll be pulling for you next week at the 8th Circuit Court of Appeals.
1: Thank you, my friends. I really appreciate it. Have a great weekend.
0: Yes, sir. Good talking to you, and we appreciate your time this morning. All right, you heard it straight from the congressman there. He's the one that brought the suit. Oddly enough, they say politics makes strange bedfellows. His lawsuit is against the Secretary of State, Hoskins.
2: Mm-hmm. He had to sue the Secretary of State
0: to get this to federal court, even though he and the Secretary of State see eye to eye on this issue. Now that the Secretary has had to adopt what the Supreme Court of Missouri wants, he's had to sue the Secretary as well. So it's confusing, and it's going to change at least one or two more times before we get to a final decision here. All right, we're going to get to a quick break here. We got Kim on a Wimp coming up. A couple of comments on the comment line this morning. Thank you, Sue, for being the best traffic person in St. Louis.
3: That's very nice.
0: Isn't that nice?
3: Yes.
0: Absolutely. We couldn't agree more. It's so great to have Sue Thomas out here live with us at Chicken Alley's in Eureka this morning. And a lot of our great listeners are out here as well. We're going to be back in just a minute.
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3: Let's start with the good news. And that is they have cleared the stall or the accident that was on the ramp from westbound Poplar Street Bridge onto westbound 44. So things have thinned out, and they look so much better on the bridges if you're headed in from Illinois. Now, the accident on southbound 141, this is just north of Conway Road, is really causing a delay this morning. Look for a jam that goes back north of Ladue Road. Now, eastbound 70 is not bad. Out west into downtown, 64, some moderate volume at Clarkson, and at 170, and westbound, some moderate volume. Looks like it's right at Clayton Skinker. Now, northbound 270 has slow pockets. It's just moderate volume, but it stretches from 21 up through the Clayton Road overpass. 44 is in great shape. If you're thinking, should I go to Chicken Alley's? Is traffic? Traffic's fine. Come on out. We're in Eureka. And on the Illinois side, it's not bad on the bridges, but Route 3 is jammed in both directions. One of those slow-moving trains at Monsanto. They go back and forth and drive you nuts. That is causing a delay over there. 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They're in Peavely, Missouri. I'm Sue Thomas with traffic on 97.1 FM Talk, St. Louis Conservative.
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0: someone to scramble some F-16s or something up there to help us out.
1: Is this real world or exercise?
0: No, this is not an exercise, not a test.
2: I can't imagine having to be on the other side of that, hearing that. And it's really hard to believe that it's been 25 years since the September 11th terrorist attacks. You know, we all have different perspectives of that day. Certainly, we all remember where we were. But, you know, me being in my late 30s, I was in sixth grade when that happened. But I remember sitting in
3: math. Feeling old. How about you?
4: I don't know what you mean.
2: I remember sitting in math class, and the teacher said something to the effect of, you know, you can ask questions. Don't be embarrassed. So I asked, well, what does it mean to hijack? I mean, that just wasn't something we were talking about, you know. And I remember the teacher answered in such a way that made me feel really embarrassed, and I just kind of closed off. And I remember going home and talking to my parents about it, and I think it was on the TV when we came home from school that day. And, of course, everyone was just glued to the TV. But from my perspective being, what would I have been, like 13, 14? I mean, just very confused about what was going on. But I very much remember that feeling of just being scared. And
4: well, you were only 11 or 12.
2: Yeah.
4: Let me ask you this. What time of day was it? Did they say that in the morning? Like, how soon did they let you know?
2: It must have been pretty quickly, because I think I had that class in the morning. So I don't remember if it was a late morning, but I do remember it was sometime in the morning when we all talked about it. And if I'm remembering correctly, I feel like maybe we left school early. I don't know.
5: We protected our children from it. My daughter would have been about six at the time, and my oldest, and she told me yesterday she remembered mom picking her up at school that day and bringing her home and not letting her watch TV.
4: Just to protect her. Well, yes.
5: Because at age six, you're going to be less likely to understand what's going on.
4: Oh, so, my gosh. Yes. Well, Mark and I were in the same place, which is why I think about Mark every time September 11th comes around. But we were at the Channel 4 studio. And we were doing the morning show. And what I remember, Mark, is the first plane had hit, and we weren't in full, right? We were in cut-in mode.
5: We were in cut-in mode, and Harry Smith came on.
4: And I was in the weather center, and at that time we had just like a big screen TV, and Corey Barron was the weather guy at the time. And he and I, traffic was at the opposite end of the studio, so he and I were watching that. And we were watching video of the first plane hitting and discussing, well, that couldn't, what could that be? You know, was it somebody, a pilot that got lost? Was something low? I mean, we had zero comprehension at the time that this was an act of terrorism until the second plane hit.
5: At which point CBS took over and never came back to
4: correct.
5: Us. Correct. Of course, which is fitting for a national network. And then we all started being sent out to cover things at the Eagleton courthouse. What's security doing? Remember how surreal it was to look up and see no air traffic
4: None.
5: In the skies at all. It was just, it was a such a devastating impact on all of us who remember that specifically. All right, we're live down in Eureka. Come and see us. We're here for another hour, helping draw attention to the Focus Marine Foundation. Come and stop and see us. South Central in Eureka. We'll be here until 9 a.m. See you then.

0: where the fourth hijacked plane went down 25 years ago. In Shanksville, Pennsylvania, passengers fought back against the terrorists, and United Flight 93 crashed into the ground. Vice President Vance is at the Ground Zero remembrance after he and the president were both in Dallas last night, speaking at the first ever Republican midterm convention.
1: Let's fight for our people. Let's send the Democrats packing, and let's never forget that America belongs to those who love it, not those who hate it.
0: The Democrats are running on an affordability message, blaming the president for higher prices because of the Iran conflict. And we just got an inflation update. The consumer price index rose 0.4% last month. The annual rate of increase, 3.4%, was the same as July. 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
6: 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Hope you can join us. Foggy as we are heading out the door this morning and humid, so just a heads up. Here's what's making headlines across St. Louis on this Friday, September 11th. We are officially back to the old 2022 congressional map here in Missouri after the U.S. Supreme Court blocked the use of the new 7-1 map. This comes as the Missouri Supreme Court held Secretary of State Denny Hoskins in contempt over the map. Now, in order to avoid penalties, he instructed local election officials to use the 6-2 map. This means some of you who voted for candidates in the primary will not see those same candidates on the ballot in November. There is hope, though. A federal appeals court will hear this case next week. St. Louis police are asking for your help to find three people who were involved in this past weekend's street takeover in the Bevo Mill neighborhood. 18-year-old Gavin Shane, 19-year-old Ashton Brewer, and 20-year-old Christopher Moore have been identified as the three people police are looking for. This comes as 19-year-old Jade Martinez was charged with stunt driving during that same street takeover. Martinez has already been released from custody. Her court hearing set for early October. The Riverview Police Department in North St. Louis County is dissolving. That area will now be patrolled by the St. Louis County Police. Riverview Mayor Mike Cornell, you might remember, was removed from office back in May after being charged with several sex crimes at the beginning of the year. In a statement from the city, the Board of Aldermen declared a state of fiscal emergency for Riverview and stated it hopes to rebuild itself. In sports, Cards hosting the White Sox tonight. First pitch for that game, 7:15. Tonight, Mizzou on the road facing Kansas, kickoff 7 o'clock. Tomorrow, Illinois takes on Duke, 2:30 kickoff. For that game, and City SC plays Minnesota tomorrow at 6:30. Coming up on 8:05 here on this Friday, 67 degrees. 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
8: Well, we've got an accident reported westbound 6440 on the ramp to Ballas, but it sounds to me like it's on the right-hand shoulder. So if you're traveling in that area, it's not a huge delay. In fact, we are quiet through North County. We look great on eastbound 70, and that's from Forestell into downtown. 6440 looks good. It's just a little slow, 170 through Big Bend, and westbound is slow through there, too. Now, northbound 270, it's the usual volume, minus some. I'm telling you, people have the day off today. But it's a little bit of volume right at Doherty Ferry and again at the Clayton Road overpass. 55 is in great shape. We look good on the Poplar Street Bridge. I'm Sue Thomas with traffic on 97.1 FM Talk, St. Louis Conservative.

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2: A fairly quiet Friday across St. Louis, a mix of clouds and sunshine. We'll keep an eye out for a spot, but very limited afternoon thunderstorm. 85 for the high. Tonight, partly cloudy, 69. Saturday and Sunday, about the same. Partly sunny each day, maybe a spot afternoon thunderstorm each day. Very limited. 88. We have a hot day on Monday, but just lasting on Monday. 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Chief Meteorologist Dave Murray.
3: Humid, 67 degrees now, 6 minutes after the hour. 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
5: What a beautiful day down here in Eureka. We've got the show live. We've been here live all morning on South Central at Chicken Ellie's, where we're helping draw attention to and raise money for our friends at the Marine Focused Marine Foundation. And you can come down. We still got plenty of time. We're going to be here past 9 o'clock for sure. But you can help donate. Just a shout out to just a few of the people. There's no way I can get to everyone who's dropped off cash and stopped to say hello this morning. But Simon and Donna, Cheryl and Diana, and so many people who stopped down here. Sandy and Steve and Randy and Lisa, and we appreciate all of them, listeners who've come by. Our friends from Pink Tiger are down here with the billboard, which is fantastic. Kim, you look so good on there. I don't know how in the world they got me on that picture, but thank you for that. Just a shout out to Gary Adams, who stopped by earlier. He's with Gateway Power Clean. He does power cleaning on houses, right? And he told me that he's offering a straight 50% discount to all service members.
6: That's wow. Awesome.
5: Active duty veterans, he said he wants to do it. Just to give back. He's not making any money on it. He's got more business than he can handle, but he'll give you a flat 50% discount. He came down to donate some money and to support us this morning. So
3: that's great.
5: Thanks to the folks at Gateway Power Clean for that. We do appreciate it. It's been fantastic. You can still donate. I've got this great shirt on. Chuck Mayer, my friend here, has got one on too. There's still some of them left down here. But there's a limited number. They're $20 a piece. All the money is going to the Focus Marines Foundation. So if you are in the area, stop by Chicken Ellie's and grab one of those before they're all gone. So we appreciate that. Now, I mentioned that we had Chuck sitting here with me, of course, with the realty executives and helping out with the Eureka Chamber and all that great stuff. And Chuck, how are you?
7: I'm doing fine. Mark, how are you doing?
5: I'm doing fine. Thanks for the T-shirts, by the way.
7: You're welcome.
5: Yeah.
7: Trying to think of another way to bring in some money to this Focus Marine Foundation.
5: Yeah. Well, people have just been dropping off cash. If you come down here and order a breakfast sandwich or breakfast, which is outstanding, by the way, they're donating all of the profits during our broadcast to the Focus Marine Foundation. They have another class starting tomorrow where they're bringing in 20 service members from across the country to put them through this 7-day class, they call it, down in Augusta. And, I mean, I don't know how they do it, but they've been doing it for years, and they've helped thousands of people so far.
7: They have, and it's not just Marines either. It's all service members.
5: Right, right. Thank you, because Chuck helped organize our broadcast this year and getting out here and all the great support from the community.
7: Well, we always love having you here.
5: Well, thank you. And I can tell because...
7: Well, we love having Kim in.
3: Well, I was going to say, we get it, right?
5: we appreciate that. Our thanks to the Eureka Fire Department. They've got Old Glory flying out there over South Central this morning.
7: Yep.
5: That's good. So, you know, I talk a lot about the communities getting involved. And I've lived in several different cities. What you guys do down here in Eureka is just amazing.
7: Eureka is a special city. We have a very close-knit community that loves giving back and supporting, especially our first responders, our military.
5: Yeah, so. And you always have, and the police department, obviously, you guys have raised a lot of money for them over the years.
7: We try.
5: including right now, right, in the raffle that you got going on?
7: Yeah, we're doing a gun raffle for the Eureka Police Officer Support Fund, just starting. We're just starting to sell the tickets on it, so, yeah.
5: Yeah. Tell people about that raffle, though, because those tickets are $100, right, for the raffle ticket. But guess what you have a chance of winning?
7: Well, this year we've changed it up a little bit. It was one gun a month that we raffled off. And if you won, your name went back in. This year we're doing two guns. Every month.
3: Mark's ears just perked up when you
7: said
3: that.
7: Yeah.
6: Two guns.
7: If you win, you still go back in, so you could actually win two guns in 1 month.
5: Wow. Think about that. You could win. You have two chances to win each month, and each month of the year, your name's still in the drawing.
7: Correct.
5: So well worth the donation of roughly $10 a month, less than $10 a month,
7: right,
5: for the ticket.
7: And it's a tax write-off.
5: And the money goes to the Eureka Police Officer Support Foundation, correct?
7: Correct, yes.
5: Yeah, good stuff. Where can people go? Is there a place to go online to buy those right now or not?
7: They can go to the Eureka Police Officer Support Fund Facebook page.
5: Okay.
7: They can go to Doc's Guns and Ammo's. Or they can go to my

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1: At Realty Executives here in Eureka. Well, again, thank you for all you do, Chuck.
0: Thank you, Mark.
1: We appreciate it. Look forward to fishing with you again on the Lake of the Ozarks soon.
0: I'm ready.
1: All right, anytime. This guy's a fisherman. Last time he took me out, he caught 6 or 7 bass to my one little bass. I finally caught one by accident, and it was a pretty good size one, but he'd already almost skunked me by then.
2: Mark sends a picture to us of the fish. I said, Mark, I need some context here. How close was the camera to the fish? Because I know it can be very deceiving depending on where the camera is compared to the fish. But it sounds like you actually did catch a pretty
1: solid fish. It was a fairly nice bass.
0: What do you think?
1: Maybe about a 4.5, 5 pounder?
0: Probably, yeah. Mark's like a musician on the water, though. You ever seen a musician pull stuff out of their hat? That's why Mark is on the lake. You never know what he's going to pull out.
1: Yeah, well, I finally caught one fish, so I was happy about that.
0: You did good.
1: Thank you,
0: buddy. He even did magic trick. He turned one good fishing pole into two.
3: Oh, no.
4: We won't talk about that.
3: This is hard.
4: Thank you very much. Good to see you, Chuck.
0: Thank you.
4: Thanks for all you do. I appreciate that.
1: Yeah, I had to use Chuck's fishing pole before the whole day was over. Let's put it that way.
3: Oh.
1: And I got caught in your foot there, and I managed to lose a number of his lures as well at the same time.
3: It's a gift.
1: It was indeed.
2: I don't have the patience for fishing. I did it once as a kid, and my line was so tangled. I did more untangling than fishing. Maybe I need to try it again. It's been a while.
1: Let me pitch that experience to you again. You're out on the lake. There are no kids. It's your time, and you could just There's a light breeze. Mm-hmm. And even if you don't catch anything, it's better than a hard day doing a lot of other things, right?
2: I can understand that.
1: See what I'm saying? Yeah.
2: Is that what you
1: Now, if you had the kids on the boat with you, that would be a whole different issue.
2: Oh, yeah. Yeah. Three in one. Yeah.
1: Yeah. I would think for sure. Easty and Huddy would not enjoy that too much.
2: That's true. I hope they're in the car listening right now.
1: They would enjoy it briefly, but you would not. All right. If you missed our interview earlier, we had Congressman Bob Onder on at the bottom of the last hour. Go back on the podcast and pick that up, or if you're on the Odyssey app, hit the rewind button. He is now at the center of this debate over the redistricting. It's really the biggest story that we have today to bring to you, and that we're back to a 6-2 map for now, thanks to the Missouri Supreme Court, but that could all change in the Eastern District Court of Appeals next week. So this, I would say, is far from over at this point, this whole issue. And it's confusing. We'll continue to try to explain it, but we've got a big election coming up, and we got to get people out to the polls to make sure that we get that 7-1 map passed permanently by voting yes on Prop A. It's going to be a yes on all those. I'll have a voter guide out. Yes on everything but Amendment 6. It would be a no on Amendment 6. And as confusing as it is, we're going to explain it all. And we appreciate all the people who've shown up down here this morning. Still lots of police officers and firefighters and the folks from Focus Marine who are handing things out. And as Sue reminded me earlier, if you come down here, even if you don't have any cash in your wallet, they've got a QR code out here.
3: Yes.
1: Where you can scan it and you can donate. 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And we'll try to raise as much money for them as we can in the time we have left. How about that? All right, coming up, we've got our Queen of Hearts drawing because, of course, we always help out our friends at Backstoppers. And we'll check in with the former Chiefs Wiegand and Brown, who must hang out down here all the time. They know them by name. They've got plates of food named after them and everything in here. So we'll get to them here in just a couple of minutes, live in downtown Eureka.
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3: Really great commute this morning, and 70 still in good shape. 6440, just a little bit of volume, 170 through Big Bend. Westbound looks fine right now. 270 northbound, some moderate volume at the Clayton Road overpass, but that's it. 55 looks great. We are quiet on the Illinois side, even on Route 3. 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

0: Welcome back. A few minutes after 8, now about 20 after. We're live down in Eureka this morning, just outside Chicken Ellie's. Just had our first couple of bites. Sue's still chewing. First couple of bites of the breakfast sandwich.
1: Good.
0: Oh, it's so good, for sure. And I've got to give credit to the two guys sitting to my left here, Greg Brown and Mike Wiegand, for introducing me to Chicken Ellie's all those years ago. Thank you for that.
2: You betcha. That's good stuff, that's for sure.
0: Oh, whenever they come down to visit us when we do our Queen of Hearts drawing, they always stop here first, and they bring biscuits and gravy breakfast sandwiches. What a guy, I'm telling you. Mike, you need to put a microphone on, or we're not going to be able to hear you.
2: Yeah, he's talking to himself again. Most people like it when he's just talking to himself.
0: Well, that's true. Then they can't hear him. His wife's trying to figure that one out right now, right?
2: Exactly.
0: Yeah. All right, guys. So I see that the Backstopper's got a bunch of fundraisers going on right now. These guys in Jefferson County have one coming up the 19th at the Big River VFW Post, and they're giving away a truck.
3: Absolutely.
0: It's pretty awesome.
2: Right. Yeah. Ford Maverick.
0: I know.
2: Yeah.
0: So people can maybe go on there to the Jefferson County Backstoppers and check them out if you're looking for something to do on the 19th. I think the fire chief, Scott, told me earlier that there's one tonight at the Hideout down in Cedar Hill, right?
2: Down in High Ridge.
0: High Ridge, I'm sorry.
2: It's in High Ridge. Mike and I are going to be at the Lindbergh football game tonight. They're doing a donation, Lindbergh High School.
0: Oh, nice.
2: So, yeah, it's busy. And, you know, if you want to keep up with everything that's going on with the Backstoppers, we've got an app.
0: Just go to your
2: app store, download the Backstoppers app. It's got ways to donate. It tells what the Backstoppers does. It's got an events page that everything in the footprint. So from down in Scott County to Pike County to Phelps County, and then 10 counties on the east side of Mississippi, everything that's going on is there. You can watch and see.
0: Yeah, it's really kind of crunch time because, of course, the tickets are already on sale for Guns and Hoses at the end of November. I think they went on sale in August, right?
2: Yeah, yeah. They went on sale. Sales are going good. So if you want to go, you got to get your tickets.
4: Well, now you can, because obviously it was locally broadcast, but now this is new this year, right, where you can get it. Is it anywhere around the world, basically?
2: Yeah, it'll be available to, I think the number is 500 million homes worldwide.
4: So cool. And
0: for anybody who wants to watch.
4: Am I correct in saying that the matchups were just made within the last week or so?
2: No, the matchups will be made. We do the box off on October the 14th.
4: Oh, okay.
2: And the matches will be made from there. There's a lot of folks trying out. Last number I heard, there's like 130 people training right now.
4: So, and it's what, like 10 who get selected? You have what, five?
2: You got like 10 fights that are going to be on.
4: Okay, there's so like 20 or so people.
2: Right. There's the pre-card, and then there's the card that's televised.
0: Yeah. So. Well, stlgunsandhoses.com, you can go on there and you can get your tickets. You can buy tickets for the Queen of Hearts drawing. And, in fact, Drew, if you're listening right now, why don't we get to our Queen of Hearts raffle?
5: Queen of Hearts, benefiting the St. Louis Backstoppers.
0: All right, so they did draw a winner today. The winner is going to get $50 on a $5 card. That's why I keep telling people, trust me, they're going to draw the Queen of Hearts one of these days, and you're going to be sad that you had not bought a ticket for this. Somebody's going to walk away with about $11,000.
3: That's right.
0: Yeah. And then Backstoppers gets the other $11,000, or at least Guns and Hoses will, and it will go to Backstoppers. So go to stlgunsandhoses.com, get your tickets. The winner today.

0: It was the Jack of Clubs in slot 25. You can get those tickets for $5 each, or you can buy five and get one free. And they do the drawings each Friday morning, and we get to announce the winner as the official radio station of Guns N' Hoses. We're very excited about that.
1: That's awesome. Good. We appreciate everything you guys do with Guns N' Hoses and Bar the Backstoppers. You know, it's kind of an amazing deal.
0: Well, I was just talking to Tricia Everding about that yesterday, in fact. And last year was our first year of doing it, and I got to go down and take part in that. I got to do a little bit of the ring announcing. They saved the pretty people like Joe Parisi for the TV side and Julie Tristan. And I got in the ring before they actually did the live TV broadcast and got to interview some of the early round winners.
1: Well, you know what they say. You got a great face for radio.
0: Thank you for that. Thank you for pointing that out. But that was a lot of fun. Got to dress up in a tux and go in the ring. Whoa. And it was just a few, like 3 weeks after I broke my ribs.
2: Oh, yeah.
0: My crispy ribs.
3: No. Wait, so he broke his ribs.
2: No, actually, do people know you broke your ribs? We might be breaking news here.
4: I think this is the first we've ever heard of this.
3: Oh, my gosh.
2: Can you tell us what happened?
0: It's a friendly crowd. I don't remember. It's all a blur now. I blacked out, and then that happened.
2: You fought a bear, right? Was that it?
0: I was fighting a bear
5: with one hand.
2: Yeah. You should see the bear.
3: Yeah.
0: It's good to have friends though, like Greg and Mike and Sue and thank you very much for that.
3: Well, yeah, did you have the mic that like drops down and you did that whole deal?
4: And coming down.
0: Yeah. No. It was a handheld that I would carry into the ring, but it was fun. Certain things you can't say because somebody's got a copyright on it.
3: Yeah.
0: So you got to be very careful about what you say when you're in the ring. That guy sues people over that. You
1: know
0: that?
1: Absolutely.
0: Yeah, you're not allowed to say it at all. Like. We get memos at the radio station. You can't repeat these words about how a certain guy starts a fight or a wrestling match.
2: That is a fear of mine. I'm not kidding you. I actually have fears when I get that email of I'm accidentally going to say it on the radio and then I'm going to get a suit.
5: No, they said it.
2: I know. Now I'll probably say it. I'm sorry in advance to my boss, Tricia, if I accidentally
0: He pays a service to monitor broadcasts around the country.
2: Oh, that's psychotic.
0: That sounds anything like it goes on the radio that you didn't pay him for in advance, he sues you.
3: Wow.
0: And has apparently made a ton of money doing it, from what I picked up on.
3: Well, no wonder he still does it.
0: So that's why we are, that's why you got to be careful when you're on the radio or doing that in the ring. All right, so we're going to be live here for another half hour or so. Still time to get down here. You can get one of these great shirts that we're sporting, the golf shirts, supporting, of course, all the money is going to go help our friends at Focus Marine Foundation. These were all donated, so the $20 you pay for the shirts going directly to them. You can get down here and have some food. All those profits are going to go to Focus Marine Foundation. FocusMarines.org, that's the website. You want to check that out, and they will they'll have a donation tab right on there if you can't make it down today. So we're looking forward to that. And you can come down and see Kim's flat hair. We do have the
2: ladies don't like the humidity. Can we just acknowledge that? Why bother curling my hair?
0: We have the billboard out here. Your hair looks great on that billboard picture.
2: Yeah, because it was curled.
0: We're going to go get a picture, and you can too. We'll be back from Eureka in just a minute.

0: We both were like, no, I don't know this guy. I'm not doing that. And then because of our last names, we ended up being bunked together right next to each other for the whole Marine, our whole Marine career.
1: Wow. And then you served in the same units then overseas?
0: Same platoon, same.
1: Starting in, what, 07?
0: Yep, 2007.
1: Yeah. I know we've talked about this before, Todd, but tell us your story and what happened to you when you were serving.
0: So on March 26, 2010, I was on a routine patrol out just checking for enemy and doing that kind of thing. And on our way back, I went to go cross a bridge, and I stopped my patrol back about 50 yards or so. And after that, went up and took a left step and ended up going for a ride.
1: Wow. What happened in the days and months after that?
0: A lot of physical therapy. They told me it was going to be 4 years at the hospital that I would have to spend. I ended up doing it in a year and a half because I was ready to get out of there. I mean, no one wants to spend 4 years in a hospital. So then after that, I kind of went down a deep, dark hole. And I really credit Focus a lot for bringing me out of that. I think I spent 9 years just trying to figure out who I was. And after I went to Focus, it really changed my whole life.
2: How did you connect with Focus Marine Foundation?
0: Oh, Focus Marines was chasing me down for like 8 years.
3: I bet.
0: They wanted me to come so bad, and I kept telling myself, I don't need that. I don't need that. I'm a Marine. I can handle this. But little did I know that I didn't go to war by myself, so why am I trying to battle this by myself? And Focus Marines provides that support that you need to get along in life.
1: Yeah. AJ, obviously, you were serving together. You were there when all this happened. You saw what happened to Todd afterwards. What's your story on this?
4: It was. So I wasn't there at the initial incident, but went running when I heard the noise and put him on the helicopter, not knowing if I'm ever going to see my friend again. So being able to sit here and do this and work with him at the weeks out of Focus is a gift that I did not take lightly.
1: So obviously you two came to Focus from a little different direction, but what has it meant to you so far? How did you find out about him?
4: Well, he pulled me. Yeah,
1: he pulled you in. Oh, yeah, there you go.
4: Yeah.
2: It's a good friend.
4: Yeah. It seems to work that way, is that once you go through, you end up pulling a few people to come through after you, just because it works so well. And so, similar story, just trying to work through things on my own and checking the right boxes out in my life, but was missing something, and they gave me the tools and translated them in a way that allowed me to like use them to make a much better life for myself afterwards.
2: It seems like what sets Focus apart from some of these other organizations is that Focus, when you graduate from the program, they don't just stop. It's a monthly check-in forever, basically. Holly was referring to it as kind of the buddy system. Is that something that you found to be very helpful for both of you?
0: Just going out to Focus every time, I learn something new. It's the same material. I'm listening to it over and over again, but I always learn something new every time I go there because there's something going on in my life that I'm not applying it to. So I'm like, oh, I should be using this here. So the fact that they do refocuses and buddy checks and things like that, it really helps the material stay with you. So it's not just a one and done.
2: Sure.
0: It's we're here for life.
1: Yeah. What are those 7 days like? Do you remember back to when you first went through it? I know you've been there many times since, but
0: They're exhausting.
1: Yeah.
0: It's a lot of self-reflecting. It was for me, at least. They dropped a couple bombshells on me with questions that I didn't have the answer to for at least 3 or 4 days. So it's a lot of self-reflecting and realizing where in your life you need to make change.
1: Yeah. I know they've got another class, I think, starting tomorrow.
4: Yeah.
1: Are you guys in town to help out with that? Is that what you're doing?
0: Yeah. I haven't missed a class since 2019, and he started coming when?
4: I think I haven't missed one in 3 years, so.
3: Wow.
1: Every time they do this, you guys come into town for it?
0: Yeah. Yeah, we're local, so it's.
1: You are? Okay,
0: yeah,
1: good.
0: Yeah, it's easy for us to get there.
1: Yeah, fantastic. Well, so in terms of, like, I was thinking about that earlier. There's 20 people in this class. The foundation is paying for their airfare and everything, and then once they leave, somebody's checking in on them. Is it fellow classmates? Is it you guys? How does that work?
4: A little bit of both. Yeah. They like to say that, you know, the Focus family, and it really is. It's a group of people that genuinely care, and so once you're with us, you're with us as long as you want to stay.
1: Yeah, yeah. I'm so glad that you guys were able to find Focus. I'm so glad Focus does what they do. So I'd remind people, focusmarines.org is the website.

0: where you can go and find out more about this. You can donate to them right online if you can't make it down here before we're done for the day, for sure. Corporal Nicely, tell us what, like, you said you were in a dark place. You've come out of that. You've now written a book. Weren't you in school the last time we talked as well?
1: I was going to college a few years ago, but yes. That stopped. That was prior to me writing the book.
0: Okay,
1: College wasn't for me.
0: I got it.
1: And so I decided, I got a little push from a bunch of people at Focus, and that's what they do, is they urge you to get out of your comfort zone and, you know, go for some real goals in life. And so writing a book was something that I kind of thought about doing but never got to it, and they made me jump on that bandwagon and take it for a ride.
0: Is it about your experience?
1: Yeah, it's from my experience from when I was younger to now. So it's just basically like a small autobiography.
0: Almost like a handbook. They ought to be handing this out at Focus, right? All the people that show up, am I right?
1: They actually do hand them out there, so.
2: Good.
0: Yeah. That's cool. Good. That is fantastic.
1: But it's called Your Choices Change Lives. Hmm. And it's a quick read, but it's straight and to the point. So
0: you guys both joined the Marine Corps several years after 9/11. What do you reflect back on these days when you think about this anniversary?
1: You want to go with that one first?
3: Sure. I mean, I think it always comes back to service. And that's something that you see time and again with a lot of people in the military community, and especially in the Focus family, is that dedication to service never really leaves. It just kind of changes how it shows up.
0: Yeah. Yeah. Well, thank you both for your service.
1: Yeah, thank you, sir.
0: For your sacrifice. We appreciate that. Focusmarines.org. Todd Nicely, AJ Neely, thank you both. We appreciate you being here today. We're gonna take a quick break. We'll be back to wrap things up from Chicken Ellie's in Eureka. Stay tuned.
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2: Traffic has been really nice this morning, really calm. And if you're an eastbound 70 driver, it still is. Looks great from out west into downtown. There was a little bit of a delay. Westbound 370 approaching Elm, there's a construction zone there causing that delay. Eastbound 6440, just a little bit slow at Big Bend, and that's it. And that, of course, is jamming up southbound 170, but not by much. 55 is in good shape at this hour. And if you're headed in from Illinois, we look fine. We look great on the bridges downtown. Eastbound 64, a little bit slow at the 70 split. And then that's about it. 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I'm Sue Thomas with traffic on 97.1 FM Talk, St. Louis Conservative.
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2: Can't see nothing in front of me. Can't see nothing coming up behind. Make my way.
3: All right, welcome back. We are in our final segment down here at Chickenelli's. I just got an update a minute ago that we have about 10 of these nice polo shirts left with the 9/11 tribute on the front, the 97-1 logo on the sleeve, and all of the money. They're $20 a piece. They were donated, and all of the money is going to go to the Focus Marine Foundation. So try to get down here. We want to try to sell those last 10 shirts that we have left so we can collect that money and give it to our friends at Focus Marines, because guess what? This time tomorrow morning, they're going to be busy with a brand new class of 20 service members from around the country that they're helping out.
4: Yeah, and it's so cool hearing, too, the graduates of the program always tend to come back, and they want to make sure that they're able to serve more or less as a mentor, it sounds like, to help the new people as they're coming in.
3: Right, right. Thanks to everyone who's shown up down here this morning. Some of our listeners have been here for a couple of hours now. I appreciate that. Kim's dad, Hugh, back here in the,
5: yay,
3: in the,
4: way
3: in
4: to
3: the
4: represent,
3: background.
4: Dad.
3: I don't know if you can see him on the camera or not, but we're happy that he stopped by to see us. He was our ace reporter. We
4: yes.
3: sent him out to the polls
4: yeah,
3: in August. And
4: for the primary.
3: He was reporting in the primary. Little did he know he was being disenfranchised at the same
4: that's
3: time.
4: That's right.
5: We were all unaware, Mark.
3: Yeah, we exactly. Nobody yes. knew then, did we? We still don't know what it's going to look like in November, for sure. We'll keep an ear on that. It could change by Monday.
4: It could change, in a couple hours. I mean, well, no, I guess the official court hearing for the federal appeals court is, what, next week? But
3: yeah,
4: still, what a
3: yeah.
4: mess.
3: Not today. It's not going to change. Yeah, we've got Eureka Police Chief Mike Wurgis here with us right now. And thank you for providing all the security this morning.
6: Oh, no problem. No problem. That's what we do.
3: It was touch and go here for a while, but then your guys showed up.
4: Are you talking
3: up
4: about
3: and all
4: the kitten
3: left.
4: That was over here?
5: Yeah,
4: that he had
5: kitten.
4: To show
3: no,
4: off.
3: I'm talking about Mike
5: cute.
3: Wiegand. He's been here all morning.
6: Well, that's a stalker.
3: Well, that's true. That's
6: a little different.
3: That's very true. I'm just teasing you. Yeah. Love this area, though. You guys do such a great work down here. Thank you for that.
6: Thank you. Yeah, this is a great community. I grew up here, and I was fortunate enough to work my entire career and move my way from the very bottom to the chief's position. The chief hired me back in 1997, and we've only had four chiefs here since 1958. So kind of unique.
5: My God.
6: We're
4: that's
6: elected,
4: wild.
6: So we really actually answer to the people, which I believe is a great thing. Now the board does control my budget, so I have to be nice in moderation to the mayor. For the most part, it's a great thing. It really is. And working for a community like this.
3: And the community wraps their arms around you through the police officers fund, and
6: they do
3: what funded your gym, the workout area, all that equipment.
6: 100%. So one of the things we believe in is wellness. We believe that a fit and well officer will provide better services to the community. So we have a great fitness program, and I kind of believe in modeling that. I get up every day at 4:10 in the morning, and I work out first. And I say it's important to it's okay to put yourself first. Because if you do that, you're able to serve the community.
3: I do the same thing.
6: It's great.
4: I had a hard time not laughing about that. If you want to call working out lifting his coffee cup up and down, he's doing arm exercises.
6: I think you look great, Mark.
3: I work at getting out of bed. I work at getting to the station in time. I do all that stuff.
4: He does a lot of finger exercises in the morning on his keyboard.
6: It's mobility. It's okay.
3: Now, remind people of the name of your new police station. I can't remember. What is it again?
6: It's the Michael A. Wiegand Justice Center.
3: Oh, nice.
6: Yes. And so it's named after Chief Wiegand, the stalker that's 2 hours left over there. He's watching
3: earlier.
6: You and me. I trust you, and it's really kind of a very neat thing.
3: Yeah.
6: And so we always would joke, he would hire guys that were named Mike, and they're over 6 foot tall. And so we keep it real simple. We just yell Mike, and someone shows up.
3: Funny. I love that. Well, thank you, Chief, for all you do, for your service, and for hanging out with us all morning. We appreciate that.
6: No, thanks for what you do, and we really appreciate it. We appreciate your support of first responders, and it does not go unnoticed. Thank you.
3: Well,

0: shout out to our friend John Mack from Pig Tiger Marketing. He's been down here all morning as well with our billboard. Kim looks so much better on that than me, but up close it's kind of scary when I see myself on there. But it's okay because he drives that around and people can see it and post it to social
1: media.
0: Tag
1: us in it, too. If you see it, we'd love to see if you've got it out in the road.
0: We have to go get our picture next to it here before we take off this morning. Thanks to everybody who showed up down here. Lots of great listeners. I couldn't even start to list all of them, but I appreciate it. People who have been listening to us for years on the Facebook page. We get to put a face to a name and all that great stuff. Diana, thank you. She's smiling at me back here. It's fantastic. You've been here since 5 a.m.
1: Wow.
0: Isn't that fantastic? That is great.
1: And some people who are going on this trip with you, Odyssey trip,
2: now,
1: which was very
2: nice.
1: Cool. Yeah, they stopped by.
0: Two different couples showed up who will be going to Switzerland with us at the end of the month.
1: Fantastic. Very neat.
0: We're going to do another one of those next year, so stay tuned for details on that for sure. All right, still time to go to focusmarines.org. You can donate right online. We appreciate all that they do. I know there's lots of memorials going on today for 9/11, so however you're going to remember the day, good luck to you on that for sure. We'll see you back here Monday morning. Have a great weekend.
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0: Fall is a vibe. 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We've got the trend. 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DSW, let us surprise you.
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0: when I was on TV, and I said, well, of course I'll work with them if they could be helpful. I said, but you know, I think I've been my whole career.
1: It's gonna take a little more time. Frank Bisignano, thanks so much. Appreciate your reflections. More in just a moment. You're listening to the Brian Kilmeade Show. 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
5: Hi, everyone. Welcome back. I saw more of my interview with Joe Daniels. You were able to catch up with him earlier because I thought it would be so appropriate to talk to the former president and CEO of the 9/11 Memorial Museum. Now I'm talking to him in this part, keeping it very simple. How they laid out the whole thing with so many artifacts and so many personal stories. How do you do it? How do you keep it fresh while always remember what happened 25 years ago? Let's listen. Do you find that this has been people are punching this ticket when they come to New York as tourists?
6: 100%. I mean, it's become, if you haven't, I mean, look, 9/11, they say, was witnessed by somewhere up to 2 billion people as it was happening. So if you're in Bali or, you know, some nation very far away and you have your chance to come to New York and go to the very site where this happened, it's a must do. And of course, we can't ever forget the Flight 77 crashing into the Pentagon and Flight 93 in Shanksville. But this is New York City. This is a destination in and of itself. And people feel like, I can't go to the city without going to the
5: Memorial. Yeah, I've been to Shanksville. They did a fantastic
6: job
5: too.
6: Phenomenal.
5: But that's in the middle of nowhere. You could build whatever you want. There's not going to be pressure from the outgoing. There's woods around it.
6: Exactly.
5: Small school there. Thankfully,
6: yep.
5: They didn't hit it. But you guys had to go by regulation. At the same time, they're trying to rebuild a tower. So you're trying to get the memorial going, and they're trying to get a first renderings that are going to be approved to have a tower that's 1,776 feet high. So what do we see in the memorial for people who haven't been there yet?
6: So in the museum, you can break it into two different parts. One is about the individuals, the 2,977 people that died that day. We have a on the south footprint in the museum, an image of every one of those people that were murdered that day. You have the personal reflections where you hear the voices of the individuals whose family wanted to contribute things. You see wedding photographs. You hear the families reflecting on their love for those that were killed. And then on the north footprint is what we call the primary exhibition. You walk through, starting with the news breaking. You know, you hear the radio, you hear the TV coverage as anchors are hearing in their earpieces, there's something going on at the World Trade Center. And this wasn't my experience, as I said, since my experience wasn't through media, but, you know, it starts with a small plane may have hit the towers. And then, of course, as the eyes of the world start training on the World Trade Center, most people didn't see Flight 11 hit the North Tower, the first plane. But by the time United 175, everybody was watching this. And, you know, as a New Yorker, it was devastating. But literally in the hours, days, weeks after, there was this incredible expression of humanity as complete strangers came together.

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8: Well, welcome back from Jersey City. We're commemorating 25 years since the 9/11 attacks. And right behind me, the ceremony is coming, going on, and the names are being read. And Howard Lutnick knows all about that. He was the former CEO of Cantor Fitzgerald. And he talked to me yesterday about losing 694 people that day, including his younger brother. No one lost more, and no one's experienced more hardship. He even got cancer from what he breathed in that day because he went in a little bit late. It saved his life, but he would still witness it all and escape with his life. He talked to us about that day and what it means 25 years later. Even though he's the Commerce Secretary today, his heart is still here in New York City. Listen.
9: So, Secretary Howard Lutnick, a day like this, 25 years since the 9/11 attacks, of course you're going to be out and commemorating it. But Howard Lutnick, the businessman, must process this a lot different because you were running Cantor Fitzgerald at the time. And you lost 658 of your employees, including your brother. 25 years later, how do you process it?
10: Well, you try to think back, and like now, because I'm here, I physically have goosebumps standing here because all behind you, these are all my people. This is all their names, and my brother's right over there, and it's just such a part of me, and I still can't believe it happened, right? How can you lose everybody you work with? And by the way, if you lose everyone you work with, you don't know how much you care about them. But if I took everybody you work with away from you, you know what you'd do? You would cry. And you'd cry for years. I cried until October 21st, 2004. I cried every day for years. And I remember that because as I fell asleep that day, I said to my wife, you know, I didn't cry today. And she wrote it down. Years, because you can't process all those people dying. You just can't.
9: And also the process of someone like you who would have been here at, 7:30 in the morning?
10: Sure.
9: The plane hit at 8:46. You weren't here because?
10: I was taking my son, Kyle, my oldest son, to his first day of kindergarten. He was 5. Now he's 30, right? So I was dropping him off at kindergarten up on 90th Street. And my phone kept ringing. And I was thinking, I can't believe my office can't just leave me alone to take my son to school, right? As it turns out, I later learned it was my brother trying to call me. An administrator came in and said, you know, a plane has hit the building, Mr. Lutnick. And I said, all right, I got to go. But I thought it was like a small Piper Cub, that kind of thing. So I left, got in my car, and immediately went to as soon as I could see the building. And I saw there was smoke just pouring out of the building. And that the one with the antenna on the top is mine. And we saw a huge hole.

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3: 2,977 beautiful souls were ripped from our world, and many more died in the weeks and years after horrible, grotesque injuries so many were sustained. Today we renew the sacred oath that we first swore in their names a quarter of a century ago. We will never, ever forget.
4: President Trump speaking today, earlier this morning, at the Pentagon ceremony, the remembrance 25 years ago today. At this point, we were sitting in all of our respective locations with horror, with fear, and trembling and disbelief, just an absolute level of shock at what was unfolding before our eyes. Happy Friday. Welcome to the Annie Fry Show. I do feel like, and I've heard a couple people on the coverage that I've been listening to all morning today, as we have recalled the events of September 11th, 2001. I hear people saying that this time, this memorial, this remembrance does feel a little more weighty than some of the other ones. And 25 years later, I think that there is a, I know at least for me, I really feel as though it's like a blink of an eye. It's a passage of time that has occurred, and the feeling seems as though it was yesterday. And then you have to grapple with the fact that 25 years have passed. And that's kind of a hard reconciliation. I think, you know, save the most catastrophic event that I've experienced in my lifetime on this kind of scale with the remembrance of September 11th. And I've mentioned this many times before, but if you haven't heard me say it, I was 17 years old. I was going to class my senior year of high school. And as I was driving in, I think school started at like 8:15. I don't know. I was always pushing the limit on what time I got there, but it was a little bit after 8. And I remember I was listening to Y98, sister station to us here. I was listening to the morning show on my way in. And I remember the broadcaster at the time saying that, you know, kind of like the craziest thing happened. A plane flew into one of the World Trade Centers in New York City, and details are still emerging, but it was just kind of it wasn't like, oh my gosh, the world is now forever changed because of this event. And I think that that's an important detail in my memory of it, because what September 10th was and what September 11th was and what September 12th was in my lifetime, I can't think of three more dramatically different days sequentially in my 42 years of life. To know on September 10th, maybe the naivete that I had as an individual, just moving through life, moving through the world, I think about September 12th and wondering what happens tomorrow. I had my whole future in front of me as a senior in high school, playing sports, playing volleyball, and just trying to get through, you know, senior year. And it's like, good grief. Have you met high school seniors? They're ready to take on the world. They're fearless.

And you go to class, and on your way in, the morning show broadcaster says something to the effect of, these planes have just hit these buildings. And even the broadcaster in that moment didn't understand the magnitude. And I'll say this too, they didn't play it off or laugh it off. It was just perplexing. It was hard to fit into your head, especially from where I was sitting in the driver's seat of my 1996 blue Ford Taurus. It was very difficult for me to understand what that would look like. And the reports that were coming out that quickly, the information world and the information cycle that existed in 2001 would be unrecognizable to seniors in high school today. Things didn't move as fast. People didn't care about details and information in 2001 the way they do now, because it's just not as readily available 25 years ago. And the report, maybe right before, it's probably like top of the hour type of a morning show discussion or information download. And it wasn't even sure what kind of plane it was. And it just was almost like, how bad does someone have to be at flying a plane, or what kind of situation has to happen for things to go that wrong? It never even was a mental consideration for me, or at that very moment, the broadcaster, it seemed that this could have been intentional, and certainly that it wasn't a hijacked passenger plane that you and I both board to go on family vacations, work trips, business trips, whatever it might be. It just wasn't part of how we processed possibility. And as I was watching this morning and I was seeing the replay, Fox News did an incredible job today of really just letting their coverage from that day speak to the moments that we walked through that seemed like they just took forever. I was watching this morning, and then it was 9:15 in the morning, and I mean, I'd been paying attention to it, but they really got into the details of going back to their original coverage 25 years ago, and we're just marching through it. And it felt like I'd been watching it for hours, and it turned out it was like 20 minutes. First plane hits. And you can't believe it. You can't understand what actually happened when the first plane hit the building. Smoke is billowing out. Emergency calls are being made. First responders are flocking to these buildings. And you just can't stomach, you can't contemplate what happened, because it doesn't fit in the brain. And then the second plane hits. We weren't in a position where we were understanding the original first event, and now we have a second event. Then there's a third plane. Then there's a fourth plane. The buildings come down one by one. The magnitude of horrific trauma that people in all different levels experienced that day is still unimaginable 25 years later. And lives have been born and lives have been lost. Wars have been fought. People have laid their life on the ground in service of their country to say, I'm not going to stand for that. I'm not going to allow our country to be attacked this way. People went to war and said, anywhere, anytime, you tell me where to go, here I am. Send me. I'm ready to fight. I'm ready to defend. And they did it. And they died doing it. People who flocked to the scene on September 11th, specifically in New York City, thousands of those heroes that went to dig, to search, to hunt for any sign of life. Thousands have died from cancer, from sickness, from illness that was perpetrated on the United States of America that day. The tragedy was not one day. We've been living it every day since then. And if today feels a little heavier, if you're allowing yourself to sit and kind of ruminate in a
in an unimaginable horror that when you go back and you watch it again, are you like me? You still can't believe it happened. You still can't believe that it's actually something that happened. You might even feel right now like in this country that we live in right now with all the abilities to defend ourselves that we have, you might feel like that couldn't happen again here. Which is why so many of the decisions that we make, who leads us, who governs us, who's teaching our children, what are our children learning, who are they learning it from, all of these decisions that we make on a day-to-day over the course of 25 years of time that has passed, they're all so consequential. And I'm not here right now to tell you which are the right decisions and the wrong decisions, but I am telling you, for your children, you're the one who knows. And we need to nurture those feelings, those emotions that we had that day, and introspectively look deep into them so that we can understand and remember the time that has passed since then, those things on September 12th that we were like, as long as I have fill in the blank, that's what's important. When I fill in that blank, I'm not thinking about politicians. When I say, as long as I have, and I fill in the blank, it's my faith, it's my husband, it's my family, it's my children, it's my home. And the understanding that we live in the greatest country on the face of the planet, and that there are people who will hate us for it, who will wish ill upon us because of it. And we have to defend our home. We have to defend our children. We have to defend our families. We have to defend our loved ones, and we have to defend our faith, our right to have a faith, to have a say in our faith. We have to be able to defend all of that as Americans, not as a political party here, not as a political party there. We have to be in a position where we boldly, arm in arm with the neighbor that is next to you, without checking their voting record, without asking them for some sort of political affiliation, we have to understand that at the end of the day, if they hate us because we're Americans, we're going to have to lock arms again and defend whatever it is that we say we fill in the blank with. Because I think those blanks are filled across party lines very often by the same responses. I think that we were unburdened on September 12th by a lot of petty, simple worries, concerns that we might have had on September 10th. And we were unfortunately thrust upon with the understanding that there are some basic truths that exist, and that our actions, whatever we do next, have to be rooted in the understanding that we have to protect those basic truths. And sadly, once again, it cost American lives to do it. We've got a really packed show for you. We're going to speak with Elizabeth Brown when we come back. She's the USO director for Missouri and Kansas, and they're doing something really special for military families that to lift the show today as we remember. We're going to talk to the USO director here. We've got Dave Glover coming in at 12:30. He was on 97.1 in 2001 when this was unfolding. Dan Buck, he was a morning show host on KTRS on September 11, 2001. Brian Kilmeade, national news coverage, in the chair on Fox and Friends while this was unfolding. We've got a packed show for you. We're going to ask you to keep it right here as we reflect on the 25th anniversary of September 11th.

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0: I miss most from home is the food. Definitely that. Sometimes a home cooked meal is all you need. Especially when sometimes you're sitting at the chow hall getting the same thing.
1: What I've missed the most since I've been a Marine the last 14 years is just seeing my family every day.
2: Being able to just walk over to the neighbor's house and say, hello, how's it going? You know, it's been a while. We grew up together.
3: It's just really my family. Being around, you know, coming from being around them every day to not seeing them, it's like, it's a big change.
4: Being away from the people that you care about, and for some people, including myself, they're the reason why I joined. So being away from your reason for joining is going to be a little difficult, but at the end of the day, you know, like I said before, you just got to remember your reason and keep pushing.
5: The USO, for the people who serve, we are excited to bring onto the show with us now our next guest, Elizabeth Brown, the USO director from Missouri and Kansas. Elizabeth, thank you for being with us here today. A really important day to remember a whole lot of things, but I think encompassed for me, certainly, I remember my friends that and family members who signed up to serve after September 11th when we decided to take the fight overseas. And so many of those are served by the USO, certainly the USO of Missouri and Kansas.
6: Yeah, absolutely. Good afternoon. Thank you for having us. It's the day today has not been missed on me, the importance of today and the opportunity to speak with you and your audience.
5: So I want to talk to you, Elizabeth, about USO Special Delivery, because this is tying up two of my favorite things in the world, which is our service members and babies, and supporting these families. So I think, you know, people think of the USO, they know it, you see it at the airport, and it's such an incredible support system for our troops to give them extra comfort and to provide them love and support and respect. But talk to me specifically about USO Special Delivery and also how our listeners can be a part.
6: Yeah, thanks for asking. We're super excited. We are. We pride ourselves. We're in 260 centers across the world. But the most important thing today is we're right in the Missouri backyard. Special Delivery is an incredible time where we are going to host an amazing baby shower for our military spouses and active duty moms living and serving at Fort Leonard Wood, Missouri. And so this is a time where they are not connected. Most of us that are having babies have sisters and moms and cousins and friends to host that beautiful milestone. And just because we're serving doesn't mean that those milestones don't still count. So the USO is going to host an amazing shower for up to 100 women on November 7th at the USO on Fort Leonard Wood. And we are, you know, we work close with our community partners to make that happen and give these women the very special moment they deserve.
5: We're speaking with Elizabeth Brown, the USO director for Missouri and

0: Kansas, and putting together something meaningful like this for these moms to be is so incredible. And I know that you are asking for support. You're asking for people like us who do have that passion for those families, who have love and respect for them, especially on a day like today, to be a part of making this just an overwhelming success. So Elizabeth, talk to me about how we can help make this even more impactful, even more successful than you hoped.
1: Yeah, thank you. We're asking St. Louis to help shower these military moms with love. We've created an Amazon wish list. 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All they have to do is click that link. There's a variety of items. We don't want these women to come and just feel like it was another thing they had to load into their already busy lives as not only pregnant women, but active duty and military spouses, which is a whole nother level of responsibility. But we want them to know that they are loved and they are cared for. And if we can make that lift a little bit lighter by the click of a link from your living room couch, believe me, it has impact beyond words.
0: So the website that we have linked here is at 971talk.com/events, 971talk.com/events. And you can click there and learn about this. You said it's an Amazon shopping list. So you're telling
1: it sure
0: me
1: is.
0: The qualification to support here is to know how to shop on Amazon.
1: I'm pretty sure you guys are masters of that, your
0: yes,
1: listeners,
0: sadly.
1: As I am.
0: Yeah, you know, okay, so here's the deal, folks. It's Friday. It's probably payday for you. You're going to go maybe browse on Amazon anyway. Just make a detour and put something in a shopping cart for one of these expectant mothers. Talk to me a little bit more before we let you go. We're speaking with Elizabeth Brown, the USO director for Missouri and Kansas, about the USO here in St. Louis and just ways that that organization has been able to provide for the community here, the airport, just in general.
1: Yeah, you know, we're active everywhere. Our mission is to serve those who serve. So we're active duty military and families. We serve everything from the airport. We need volunteers there. If anyone wants to serve right here in the St. Louis community, our goal is to keep that airport open 24/7, 365. And that is all done by the generosity of volunteers. That is often, last night we had 50 new basic trainees come through the airport and they're told, go to the USO. That's going to be where that bus is going to pick you up and that drill sergeant's going to introduce you to your new life in the military. And that's all driven by the military, by the USO connecting with the military. And so we are proud to partner with that, our program and our family planning at Fort Leonard Wood all the way across Kansas where we oversee in this area. But we're global. We're on Navy ships. Anywhere that they are serving, living, training, or deploying, the USO is there side by side. And it is by the generosity of our communities that we hope to be that connection point, especially on days like today where we're reminded how important connection is.
0: Amen to that. Elizabeth Brown, I appreciate you. And I feel every September 11th when we're watching and reflecting on what many of us did witness. And so it is a true remembrance. It's not, we don't have to learn as much as we have to remember for just that emotional experience that we went through. I always feel compelled. Like I feel like the need to do something. Maybe that's a personality trait in order to calm my mind and maybe some fears or uncomfortable emotions that I have. It's just like, what can I do today that maybe throw some positive out into the world? And I want to encourage people to check out USO Special Delivery, to go to 971talk.com/events and just be a part of something good. And it's not, it doesn't have to be, you don't have to make some huge splash. You buy some diapers, you buy something off that Amazon wish list, and you're going to feel that warmth of goodness that you're spreading out into the world on a day where we remember things that were, you know, some of those awful events that we recall experiencing 25 years ago.
1: Absolutely. These heroes remain and we are happy and it is a privilege to support them.
0: Thank you so much for the time today, Elizabeth. And we'll keep talking about it. We're going to keep spreading the word. When's the actual shower event take place?
1: November 7th, a storybook beginning.
0: All right. Well, we've got some time, but we're going to get a good head start going here. And those 97.1 faithful, we'll get on the job and we'll help take care
1: Thank
0: of these
1: you.
0: Women.
1: Thank you so much. We're so excited to have your support and the time. We appreciate you and all you're doing, especially on today.
0: Well, thank you and for everything you guys are doing at the USO as well. Very near and dear to our hearts.
1: Appreciate you.
0: Take care. Elizabeth Brown, the USO director for Missouri and Kansas. You can go to 971talk.com/events and you'll be able to learn about this particular program, USO Special Delivery. And I hope that I didn't get out over my skis, but I often brag very heavily about the generosity of you And I know that you have a passion for all the things that are wrapped up in the idea of a woman who is carrying a child, who has a loved one who's overseas. This is our moment, guys. This is what we do. 971talk.com/events. When we come back, Dave Glover on The Annie Fry Show.

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I think my whole HVAC system, maybe other than the actual ventilation, which they've also sealed for me, has been replaced by Air Comfort Service. 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And if you've heard about Honor Flight, just know that Air Comfort Service uses this as an opportunity to give back to the community as well. And I think that Corey and the team there would want me to direct you today on this day to learning about the Honor Flight and how you can support the GSLHonorFlight.org is the website. 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

0: I want you all to know that America today is on bended knee in prayer for the people whose lives were lost here, for the workers who work here, for the families who mourn. This nation stands with the good people of New York City and New Jersey and Connecticut as we mourn the loss of thousands of our citizens. I can hear you.
1: Well, there are several different occurrences that took place on September 11th. You know, as I was mentioning, tragedy after tragedy after tragedy happening on September 11th. And that's like just within a couple of hours, unbelievable thing after unbelievable thing occurs. And then there's part of it that kind of becomes a blur after that when we're trying to clean up or find people. But I think we all remember that bullhorn standing on the pile, President George W. Bush with his arm around firefighters talking, surrounded by people who paused digging through the rubble to listen to the President of the United States say, I can hear you. Now, we have a special guest in the show. Dave, you've been on with me like maybe a handful of times.
2: Yeah.
1: Not very often, though.
2: Yeah. More when I was on 97.1 and you would be a guest.
1: Oh, yeah, that's true.
2: Yeah.
1: Well, I mean, gosh, that's kind of how I am. That's kind of part of why I'm here today is because Dave Glover would allow me to join his show. You know him, of course, for many, many years here on 97.1 FM Talk. The Dave Glover Show now on our sister station on KMOX. But Dave, where were you on September 11th, 2001, 25 years ago?
2: So I had been doing my show about 11 months. I think my hours were 4 p.m. to 6 p.m. back then. I was still a practicing attorney. I was kind of making that transition, and I had a trial that morning. And I remember on my way there, Maureen called me and said, hey, this is so weird, but a plane hit the World Trade Center. And I pictured like a Cessna.
1: Yeah.
2: And I get there and I'm doing my stuff to do the trial. And it's obvious that there's something going on. And the judge called us back and he said, hey, there's real trouble in New York. A second plane has hit the World Trade Center. And he said, Dave, I'm not sure what's going to happen here. We may not have a trial at all. In fact, they may just shut the whole courthouse down. And about that time, timeline's a little fuzzy in my head, but a bailiff walked out who had been watching television and he said, the South Tower's down. South Tower's down. And about 10 seconds went by and none of us said anything. And all I could picture was the tower falling over.
1: Yeah.
2: Because who can picture it pancaking? And the judge said, that's it. Evacuate the building.

0: I came directly downtown to the studio at Emmis at Union Station. I got there about 10 a.m. and Jeff Allen, our boss, I was the only live talent at the time. It was completely syndicated shows except for me in the afternoon. And he said, "Get on the air." I'm like, "What the hell do you mean, get on the air? Like, I don't
1: and do what?"
0: Yeah, I am not that guy.
1: Yeah.
0: But I was on the air from about 10:30 a.m. And I think Tom and I pulled out of the parking lot about 10 p.m.
1: You know, Dave, you just said, "I'm not that guy." We all realized that day that we're not that guy.
0: Amen.
1: None of us, like, wherever you were, whatever you were doing, you were not equipped to do whatever you had to do that day.
0: Yeah.
1: After that first plane hit.
0: Yeah. No.
1: It's unimaginable to me. Now, I was 17 years old. I was sitting in English class. And then we went to, my next class was pre-calc. And if you can picture this, the teacher, he's like the football coach. I think he was the head boys basketball coach. He's that guy.
0: Sure.
1: And like so stereotypical in all the right ways in high school. And he's teaching pre-calc up there. And he's just stewing. Because he was that guy. He didn't know what to do. He's got a room full of kids. And he's thinking of his kids. And he's thinking of his wife. And they had the TV on, big box TV up in the corner of the classroom. TV is on up there. Pre-calc is happening on a, yes, kids, chalkboard. And the second plane hits. And he's like, "None of you guys are paying attention." And we're like, and he threw the eraser at the chalkboard and he walked out of the room.
0: Wow.
1: And I remember in that moment thinking like, God, get it together.
0: Yeah.
1: Like, we're kids here. But I can't help but have like enormous sympathy or empathy or whatever as an adult looking back. Like, what would I have done if I were in the charge of children at that time? And then I think about all the other people who had these responsibilities that day, and none of us were that guy.
0: It's so true. I've never thought of it that way. It's such a good point, though. We were all confronted with something that we weren't prepared for. Rach and I did about 5 miles of the March to the Arch today, and we were talking and interviewing. I'll play it on my show later. A lot of the people who are walking with us, and we were walking with three retired air traffic controllers who were in the tower that day.
1: Wow.
0: And I said, "Had you ever even," and he said, "No, we had never even contemplated this." And he said, "We had to take in so many planes in St. Louis that they eventually started parking them on runways. So eventually they had no runway space because mm-hmm. there were planes just parked there."
1: Yeah.
0: So that's another example of these men and women were just seat of their pants.
1: What do? You just have to, for lack of a better term, man up.
0: Yeah.
1: And be the guy. Dave Glover in studio with us. Of course, you know the voice here on 97.1 FM Talk. The Dave Glover Show on KMOX from 1 to 5 p.m. I'm wondering about the 25 years that has passed. And I was kind of saying this at the beginning of the show. I feel like the 25th anniversary hits a lot harder than like the 23rd anniversary or the 13th anniversary. And I think in my mind, the reason that is because you see these images and you feel the same. It is fresh and raw. But then you contemplate that 25 years has passed and we're all doing the math in our head. I was 17. I'm 42 right now. You think about how much time has passed, but that's the magnitude of that event. It still feels like it was today or yesterday.
0: Yeah, I totally agree. I say this to people all the time. I just turned 62 last weekend, which is a weird age to be, especially for my generation.
1: Yeah.
0: You know, because 62 was like 102 when I was, you know, 40.
1: But it's the new 42.
0: It
1: Dave.
0: Is. But I just talk about, even outside of 9/11, how that 25-year core of your life, right, where you're starting out, and now I'm at the point where I'm kind of finishing up, it just goes by so fast. It just goes by so unbelievably fast. It's a cliche. Every generation says it to the ones below them. No one believes it. But then you add in 9/11 being that bookmark over here, and it makes it even weirder and more poignant. And I agree. I don't go out of my way to consume 9/11 content until it's 9/11.
1: Yeah, there's like a place for it, a special place for it.
0: And but when I do, you're right, it's visceral. It's physical. It's my reaction is involuntary.
1: Yeah. And I mean, really, I think that I don't want to say it's compartmentalized because we know how much of our lives. I feel like I always refer to my age at September 11th. I was the oldest you could be as a child and the youngest you could be as an adult, which is, if you're 17, everything is confusing anyway. Then you are like, oh, and the world is different in this moment than it was ever before. And it will never be the way you thought it was going to be when you become an adult. My son's 16 years old. My oldest daughter is 14. and they're being taught this. And they're my favorite thing that my both of my high school kids' teachers are doing in their history class is they're just showing videos from that day that are like historical records because it's what people filmed. It doesn't have commentary. It doesn't have an angle, you know, because there are a lot of angles that you can take the September 11th story. But I don't think when you're teaching September 11th that the angles are necessarily the right time and right place to have those discussions, because there's something so raw about the death and destruction that took place that you need to acknowledge that that is part of the story.
0: Yeah, we, like, I'm watching your stream here. We have our own stream, and, you know, you get the same people.
1: Yeah.
0: And I try to be, I have my own opinions and values, but I try to be very open-minded and very open to, like, oh, I didn't realize that. Let me change my mind. And so when people on the stream are saying things I disagree with, it's like, cool. But we have one guy, otherwise very nice guy, who last week when we talked about 9/11 started posting nothing but conspiracy and Jewish this, and we're just like, yeah, no.
1: Yeah. Not today.
0: Nah. Mm-mm. We're not going to do that.
1: Yeah.
0: Yeah.
1: And if I think that the blessing of the United States of America is you can be bat crap crazy and very comfortable being public about it. And then we can have the you and you know, I don't know all of your I know you're a guy that likes to not dabble, but you like to listen to what people think. Unless that's changed since you've been on 97.1.
0: Very much so.
1: You're a person who will take the input from all the outputs that are out there and then say, this is where I am at it. And keeping an open mind so that if new information comes along, you would at least give it the time of day. I do feel like what is the biggest thing that's changed in the last 25 years? It's our ability to consume information and the ability for everybody who's not necessarily the smartest in the head, but the best with the devices and the computers. And you know, that's where I came from is digital. Mm-hmm. But I was doing digital for 97.1 when nobody was. So if I sucked at it, nobody knew. That's the secret sauce right there. But if you have a strong opinion, but in you're whip smart online and you get a whole bunch of followers, there is a legitimacy to that that is so shallow and surface level and dangerous. And here we are.
0: Yeah. So I grew up in South Roxana, which means I fought a lot. and anyone who grew up like I did who fought a lot knows there's a natural process to fighting. And first we talk for a long time, and then we threaten, and then we puff up, mm-hmm. and eventually maybe someone throws a punch.
1: Is that universal, or is that just the South Roxana way?
0: No, I think it's universal.
1: I think so.
0: But my analogy is to the political discourse is over the 25 years, we no longer talk, we no longer threaten, we no longer puff our chest, we just punch. Like, right out of the gate. You can meet someone and be like, oh, hey, blah, blah, blah. And you say something, you're like, oh, you, and they start punching. And that's been weird on and off the air.
1: Yeah. I think, too... To use your analogy, that's exactly right. But we don't throw punches with the repercussion of getting punched square in the face back.
0: So
1: because
0: true.
1: If we actually were like, you can have your fight, but you got to do it. You got to say that to someone's face.
0: You're going to take
1: who disagrees with you.
0: Take one of the chopsticks.
1: Yeah, I know. I as a mom, I'm like always thinking, you know, if you're going to say something stupid, I tell my kids, like, you better know who you're with. You're responsible for what you say. But if you keep company with people who say stupid things too, you might be in it. You might have to defend your friend. You might have to choose not to defend your friend because it was indefensible. But you need to make those decisions with the people who you're around ahead of time. Adults, you too. Like, you need to know the company you keep to make sure that you understand you're willing to throw a punch to defend the things that are more important than keeping the peace.
0: Yes.
1: And we don't ever have that threat anymore of having to physically defend anything because we're fighting all of the time with ones and zeros on the mm-hmm. internet, and it's very cowardly.
0: And if you throw a punch, literally or figuratively or politically, it doesn't mean you're right, even if you knock the guy down.
1: That might be how you learn.
0: Yeah.
1: Yeah, I completely agree. Well, I'm sure you're going to have a lot to talk about. You said you did the March to the Arch, is that what it was?
0: Yeah, we did the first 5 miles of it today.
1: Okay, so are you going to be talking about that on your show today?
0: Yeah, we'll talk about that a little bit. It's amazing, too. I am committing to doing the whole 21 miles next year. Because if these men and women can do it in full fire gear, I can do it in tennis shoes, right?
1: Yeah.
0: But yeah, they started at 9:11 a.m. They'll finish about 5:30 p.m. at the Arch.
1: That's incredible.
0: Yeah.
1: I all the stories that I've dug into, and it's like every year I'm just shocked. And it's 25 years of being brand new shocked.
0: You know, it was
1: all
0: great
1: the time.
0: Today was every single person who we passed or who we're on an overpass waved at us, honked at us, gave us a thumbs up. Every single person. Just everyone agrees on this.
1: Just a little dab of September 12th.
0: Yes.
1: Good to see that that's alive and well. Dave Glover, man, thanks for being in here with us.
0: Thank you.
1: If you want to stay connected with Dave Glover, which you probably already do, of course, he is on KMOX from 1 to 5 p.m. How many years on 97.1?
0: 21 years on 97.1, 5 or 6 years on KMOX.
1: Yeah.
0: Yeah.
1: So, man, that's like 300 years in radio terms.
0: Oh, yes.
1: that's pretty incredible. All right. We appreciate you, Dave Glover. Stick around here. Ethan in for the B or not the B next.

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4: Welcome back to the Annie Fry Show. Normally we would do Be or Not the Be here, but for September 11th, we're going to change it up a little bit. Ethan, filling in for Ryan.
3: So I thought that, you know, there's a couple of stories with St. Louis ties to the September 11th attacks. I'm sure there's more than a couple, but there's a couple of notable ones that stand out to me. And this is one that I've shared in the past with listeners, but I think is such an amazing story of Adam Wainwright and his experience with the attacks and what was planned for him and what ended up, fortunately, resulting in him not being in the towers that very day. This story was told by Derek Gould of the St. Louis Post-Dispatch in September of 2011, at the 10-year anniversary of 9/11. By early September of 2001, Wainwright had finished his first full season as a prospect in the Braves organization, and he had planned a trip to New York City with his brother Trey from September 10th to 11th. The two initially planned to see Roger Clemens pitch at Yankee Stadium on September 10th. That game was postponed due to rain. Instead, the brothers decided to visit the Empire State Building on the 10th. Somewhere in Adam's personal collection, according to the Post-Dispatch report, he has a photo dated September 10th, 2001, on top of the Empire State Building with the World Trade Center in the background just a day before those towers came down.
4: That's incredible.
3: With the game canceled, Adam and Trey decided to get a head start on the next leg of their trip. They planned to visit the Baseball Hall of Fame in Cooperstown on September 11th. The two drove away from the big city and spent the night in upstate New York, more than two-thirds of the way to Cooperstown. The next morning, they woke up to urgent phone calls from family that was very worried, obviously. They answered and offered some comfort in the wake of the national tragedy. Loved ones were worried that Adam and Trey might have been at the World Trade Center during the attacks. They weren't because of the plans that had never fully materialized. They had initially scheduled to meet Adam's financial advisor at Lehman Brothers on September 10th. He became unavailable, so they ended up touring the financial district, which included a stop on a Trade Center floor. Knowing he didn't plan to stay in New York long, his financial advisor wanted to reschedule a breakfast meeting for some time during the morning of September 11th. There were discussions about possibly meeting at a restaurant at the top of the North Tower. The plans were never finalized, so they decided to move along to Cooperstown. Of course, we know what happened the next morning.

0: morning. Thank goodness. You know, obviously, many people weren't lucky. Fortunately, the Wainwrights, you know, their family, their friends were lucky. Quite the story from Adam Wainwright.
1: Yeah. It's just incredible how many stories happened and were changed that day. So many timelines. We got Dan Buck and Brian Kilmeade next hour.

0: He works hard at this and he prides himself, and he took his whole crew to Kansas City recently for additional training working with adjusters to make sure you get what you deserve. 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

0: Right now, one of the producers with Fox Report, Owen Mugen, on the scene. Owen, what do you know? What do you see? Where are you?
1: Yeah, Brian, I'm on the roof of my building, which is about five blocks to the south of the World Trade Center. I'm looking right now at the World Trade Center. There's a massive gaping hole on the second tower. It's about 15 stories from the roof. It's just unbelievable to look at. There's a right. massive hole.
2: It looks like something out of a movie. There is a huge hole in the
3: side. That is the coverage from Fox and Friends the morning while they are taking in this understanding of what actually developed. And we spoke in the last hour with Dave Glover, of course, who came in and broadcasted here locally on 97.1. We talked to him about his experience and just kind of how we were all in a position where, like, I don't know if we're capable of processing this, let alone going and applying what we were supposed to do to work. At the bottom of the hour right now at 1:30, we're going to speak with Brian Kilmeade about his experience of actually being there to broadcast these developments as they unfolded. And right now, I want to go to our friend, you know, Dan Buck, of course, St. Louis broadcaster, who also was broadcasting that morning, as I understand it, on KTRS. Dan, welcome back to the show.
4: Hi, Annie. How are you? And you know, it is a somber day. I don't think any of us ever forget where we were. And unfortunately, I was in a position of having to do the play-by-play for radio listeners that morning. It's surreal. I remember it like it was yesterday, but it was just a normal day. You know, my co-host Gene Jackson, Rick Sanborn, Max Foisy was our board op and producer, and everything was just normal. And over Gene's shoulder, I'll never forget looking up and seeing them cutting in with breaking news and smoke coming from the World Trade Center. And of course, no news had been broken yet. No one was talking about it. And the first thing we all thought was that, you know, some small aircraft, that was Jean's first, you know, only an aircraft could make a hole like that. And she said it must be a private pilot, a suicide type thing. And I started looking at the video and I said, that hole is like, I've been to the World Trade Center, and I said that's like two city blocks long. I mean, the entire breadth of the building had a hole through it. And I said, that's no small aircraft. That had to be an airliner. And both of us just kind of looked at each other like, what's going on? You know, and it was just, again, just a surreal moment. I don't know if it was the shock of the devastation that someone would drive an aircraft into a occupied building, or the fact that we as an Americans, and the first time in my life, we were under attack. And it became very evident, you know, about 40 minutes later when the second plane smacked in, and we saw that live. And I'll never forget, I may have cursed on the air, like, oh my God, you know, we have just been hit again. The other tower just got hit live as we were watching. And just an amazing, horrific day to be a broadcaster. And, you know, that moment lives with you forever because you were in the seat having to narrate it for thousands of people on the radio who were driving along going, what's going on? You know, and you had to try to explain it.
3: We're speaking with Dan Buck, St. Louis broadcaster. You know him here, of course, being part of our 97.1 family. You know, Dan, I think of a few times where I've had to, on the fly, cover something. Yesterday, we acknowledged the one-year anniversary of the murder of Charlie Kirk, and that did unfold during our show. We had the luxury of being able to go to Fox News. But the one thing that's always in my head as a broadcaster, and I'm not as experienced at this as you are, certainly in a morning show play-by-play capacity, but you're always afraid of over-sensationalizing a moment. And, you know, I look at what was unfolding with the 9/11 minute by minute while I was watching this morning, and things were kind of being acknowledged on the correct timing of when all of this stuff happened. And it's so evident to watch broadcasters try to kind of to not freak out, basically, and to not over-sensationalize it. And the images were over-sensational. So if you're trying to cover this and convey to people on the radio, when you don't have the benefit of, like you're saying, looking over your co-host's shoulder and seeing this, how do you translate as a broadcaster a moment like that, that, you know, God forbid you ever have to do it again, but how do you do it without the images?
4: Annie, I think the biggest thing I was in my mind was thinking is, will it end here? And then, of course, shortly thereafter, we heard the Pentagon was hit. And at that moment, you realize this terror attack

0: You've hit Washington, you've hit New York. We heard about the plane going down in a field in Pennsylvania. As all that's coming through, what's going through my mind is we have Boeing in St. Louis, right? We have major, data centers in St. Louis for the military. Immediately, I started thinking, are we on that target list? Are we potentially next? And you don't want to go there to create panic and fear in those places or near those places. But you start to, wondering what's the end of it, right? Mm-hmm. Now, unlike any story I've ever covered where it was a selected specific story you were covering, a plane crash, a fire, a double murder, whatever it might be, it was always isolated to that story, to that one place. This was the first time I ever was caught up in the middle of a news story where I'm thinking, where is this going to end? How big is this going to become? What should we be saying to our audience to get them to understand the severity that our nation's under attack and we weren't sure what was next? That was, for me, the kind of the, broadcaster dilemma I was in. It was, how much do we push the panic button here and tell people take refuge? Mm-hmm. That was part of my thought, but I thought, no, we don't want, maybe it is going to be contained to just these two areas, the Pentagon in New York. And of course we found out several hours later about Flight 93 in Pennsylvania. But that was what was weird about the moment as a broadcaster, was thinking this thing could continue to escalate into something even more horrific than what we were witnessing.
1: You know, I was a senior in high school on September 11th, 2001, and I recalled the teacher coming in and telling us, I don't know if you would have treated the freshmen with a little more kid gloves in that moment. Certainly elementary schools and junior highs would be different, but we were 17, 18-year-olds in this classroom at this point. But they did come in and tell us that we were under attack, and that the word was, and this was maybe our time, probably 8:30, 8:45. So it had been developing for an hour. Two planes had struck the buildings. And, the teacher, the English teacher that I had, was, I remember seeing her, and I remember she was trying so hard to be strong, but she was visibly shaken. And then the rest of us just had to go through and you just kind of walk around. We still went class to class. It's not like everyone's going to go home. That's not a reasonable expectation. I think it's interesting to think how society acted in that moment when it was all coming to be part of our understood existence going forward. But then also the day after, how did you handle covering this story on September 12th, on the 13th, on the 14th, on October, November afterwards? How was it emotionally for you as a broadcaster to carry that burden? Also, probably a little bit of responsibility of giving your listeners something to get up for in the morning to listen to your show on the radio.
0: Yeah, I remember there were some tearful moments, especially the day after. I kept it together on the 11th just because I think the adrenaline rush of it, I think the sadness and sorrow took several days. Still having to show up for work, still having to do the morning show. My television show, our TV show in the afternoon on KSDK, Show Me St. Louis, had been obviously canceled because we were wall-to-wall news. But they moved all of us over to the news department, and I was doing features and human interest stories surrounding the events, both locally and some of the national stories that we were covering that had local angles to them. So, I was immersed in it 12, 13 hours a day in the days following. I'll just remember the day after I got off the air, we finally turned it completely over to network, and ABC was a little slower than others to get their radio act together. So we had to do play-by-play probably longer than most of the local stations did, because they were able to turn it over to their network affiliates. But when I went home, the first thing I did was I just drove to my kids' school, checked them out and hugged them. It was still emotional, obviously. You just hug them. I took them to lunch, tried to explain to them. I think they were at the time 10, 7, 5, something to that age. And it was hard. I remember just trying to explain to a preteen kid that our country was under attack, but they were safe. They were going to be fine. And then having to turn around, go right back to work. You know, I worked till 10 o'clock that night and then back up in the morning. And for several days, that's how it went, was working for the news department all day and night at KSDK, followed by doing the morning show. And you do feel like there's a responsibility. But I will say that whole day, that whole moment made me stop and look at my life, my career, and reflected. And within 6 months of 9/11, I had retired from broadcasting. I felt my life was, you know, could do more. I knew I wasn't using my time and my talent the way I could have and should have. Not that broadcasting is a bad career. Don't get me wrong. I was enjoying it, but it was the easy life. It was very much about me and you know, my ratings and all those different things. And you stop after a moment like 9/11 and just reflect on your life and go, you know, hey, can I do more? Because I know those people on the plane, you know, who were on those planes, who were in those buildings, they didn't get a second chance. They didn't have an opportunity to reflect and look at what their life was. Their life ended that day. And I just remember thinking about that of, you know, those people didn't have a choice today.
1: Yeah.
0: That was their last time. That was the last time they saw their family, the last time that they left the house. And if that's ever going to be me in a tragic situation like that, I want to know that, you know, I did a good job as a father, as a coach, you know, as an executive, that I didn't waste my time on something that was all about me. So
1: I think we're speaking with Dan Buck here, St. Louis broadcaster. I think that it's even hard to call it a bittersweet moment. It's just an incredibly bitter moment. But to be able to have a moment of clarity that turns into a lifetime of clarity is probably the right way to honor those people who didn't get to make the choice that you did, and to push it forward into something that is a blessing to other people. You know, I'm sure that you would agree with this, but the more you put those blessings out, the more it comes back to you. That I think that those moments of clarity are moments where, especially 25 years later, we need to embrace all of the good that did come out of the most horrific event, certainly of my life. And, you know, I just wonder, 25 years later, we're asking our listeners on our poll today if America has forgotten 9/11. Do you have thoughts on 25 years later, if we're in the right place in remembrance, if you're experiencing today? Are you seeing people reflect on this day in a way that makes you proud to be an American?
0: No, I mean, unfortunately not. I think, you know, there's certainly, it's wonderful wall-to-wall coverage today, but have we really, really learned our lessons? You know, do we understand the dangers that the world presents to America and why people hate what we stand for so much? I think that's completely lost. Why did the Taliban, why did Al-Qaeda, why did they do what they did to us? I'll never forget, weeks before the event, before 9/11, Gene Jackson was talking about this terrorist group, the Taliban. Even our consultant said, hey, Gene, quit talking about that. Nobody cares about that. Nobody, it's a fringe organization. They're not a threat to us. It's not a mainstream story. Stop talking about it. And I mean, to that day, Gene, God love her, that morning, it all, everything she was talking about, everything she was warning about, talking about how, you know, the Islamic world hates America. They hate us with a passion. They were making threats before 9/11. And guess what? They're still making threats today. It is a terrorist, you know, regime. It's a world of hate. And that hate's directed to America. And unfortunately, I think too many Americans are now passive about that. They do forget what that belief structure brought to America, you know, and what the pain they inflicted on millions and millions of people on this day 25 years ago. It's something we should never forget.
1: Yeah.
0: It's something we need to be constantly aware of. And unfortunately, what we're seeing in American politics, even right now, that socialist and, you know, people who believe in the Islamic world of hate are literally leading cities and trying to get into our government. It's amazing to me to see that happen, and especially in New York City, where they bore the brunt of 9/11.
1: Yeah, I agree. It's very hard to reconcile, especially on a day like today, where you're reflecting on how we got here and how this 25 years later can still be as painful to recall and to view and to watch and to discuss. But that pain is very important to keep fresh so that we

0: understand that we need to never again put ourselves in a position where we would welcome this into our lives, into our families, into our communities, into our country. Dan, thank you for sharing your story with us today. I think it's probably very impactful. I know that my first exposure to this event unfolding was going into school and listening to Y98. And I know there are people listening right now who probably learned about this from you 25 years ago. So your perspective here today is very valuable to us. We're grateful for it.
1: Awesome, Annie. Thank you. And thanks for dedicating so much of your show today to it. And let's not forget, no matter what happens, we've got to remember the pain that was inflicted on us as a nation that day and not let it ever happen again.
0: I couldn't say it better. Dan Buck, we'll talk to you again. Thank you for being with us.
1: You bet.
0: Bye-bye. Dan Buck, of course, St. Louis broadcaster. You know him. You're familiar with him here on 97.1 quite a bit. But he has been around the block here in St. Louis, and getting that initial perspective is it's important. All of these stories, your story is important. We'll get Brian Kilmeade's story. I'm going to try to make him take off newsman hat at 1:30. I don't know if I'm going to be successful, but I'm going to give it my best shot. And I'm going to ask him about him. About Brian Kilmeade, as we've seen him covering the events on television on Fox News, as those buildings were hit, that field met United Flight 93, and they had to sit there and keep themselves together while it looked like the whole world was falling apart. Brian Kilmeade on the Annie Fry Show in about 9 minutes. We'll be right back.

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And you just can't watch all that and just not go, hell yeah. September 11th, 2001, 25 years ago today. And we all have our stories. Alan Jackson saying, where were you when the world stopped turning? And that is not an understatement as to what it felt like on that day. It felt like the gravitational pull that existed beforehand was different in the aftermath. And I think that one of the newer stories, because I feel like every few years there's a new story that develops, a new understanding of what happened that day. I think that we're also experiencing the understanding of the great capacity of harm that was occurred in the wake of the years that have passed. And I think the illnesses that were born out of, you know, I do watch these videos. I was watching them all day today. I watched them leading into September 11th. We've talked about it a few times on the show. As September rolled around, you find yourself thinking, okay, September 11th, that's next. Got to be prepared mentally for that day. And a lot of people are commenting about that big dust, that big billow of smoke after the explosion when the planes flew into the building and everything just goes out. There's a ball of fire that comes out. And when those buildings collapse down within themselves and the plume of smoke comes up, that was just filled with asbestos. And these incredibly harmful chemicals that were then ingested by all of the people who flocked to help, who flocked to dig, who ran towards the wreckage and tried for, you know, their own heart and soul to find somebody, to help somebody. I think that's pretty American. I think that's something that when a moment like that happens, and we still see it, you know, it's different when it's a plane flying by somebody who has a obviously powerful hatred for the people in that building and that building in that city in this country. It's different when it's wrapped up in this idea of terrorism, something that I didn't understand or know or even contemplate before September 11, 2001. But when we see a tornado hit the city of St. Louis, how many St. Louisans showed up and just ran towards the problem to help the people? When we see natural disasters, when we see flooding, when we see crisis after crisis happen here in this country, Americans do what Americans do. And Americans do what Americans did on September 11th. And those stories are really important stories to tell. I feel like the heart and soul of this country, that compassion, that understanding, that neighborliness is as strong as ever, because we see it in those moments when tragedy and suffering and struggle hits. We see that being rooted out, dusted off, and those people do flock to the problem. Mr. Rogers said, find the helpers. And we're just chock full of them here. We are resilient people. As much as the influencers out there, as much as the people who will try to sell to you some sort of degrading imagery of who this country is or who this country has been, I don't buy that. I don't buy it. And when I see these videos and listen to these memories and read your comments that are coming in on the YouTube chat and listen to the stories that are being told, the anecdotes after the fact, I don't buy it. We're going to take a break here. Brian Kilmeade will join us in this show. As soon as we come back, we're going to get him on here. We're going to talk to him about what Brian Kilmeade was experiencing. Of course, we know what happened in that day, but how did Brian Kilmeade experience it when he had to cover for all of our eyes, tuning into our cable news broadcast to get the latest information, to find out, to make sense of what was happening? Brian Kilmeade was there on the couch doing just that. He'll be with us here on the Annie Fry Show soon. Keep it right here on 97.1 FM Talk. We'll be right back.

The Lutheran Elementary School Association. You can find them online at lisastl.org. October 10th, there is an incredible event coming up from 1 to 5 p.m. right there in Francis Park on the Lily Pond. 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There are people all over the St. Louis area waiting for the next Brew in the Loo, and it is right around the corner. So grab your tickets for this incredible event, and it's a great fundraiser for the Lutheran Elementary School Association. 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

0: Welcome back to the Annie Fry Show. We're working on getting in contact with Brian Kilmeade. He is, I know this is going to come hard, this is going to be very hard for you to believe, but he's working. And he is working on his weekend show right now. So we are going to be on Brian Kilmeade's time, which is fine, aren't we all? I think it'll be just great. So I wanted to play this clip. Ethan, you're going to stay right there, right? Yes.
1: I am here.
0: Okay, perfect. Did you follow the Lindsey Clancy trial at all?
1: My following of it had to do with what I heard in this studio over the past couple of weeks from you and Mark Reardon.
0: I got to play a series of clips for you guys here, because this is just absolutely mind-blowing to me. And I don't know if you've seen these clips yet, Ethan. So I just want you to consume the aftermath of the Lindsey Clancy situation, the mistrial, not an acquittal or anything like that. We have seen a lot of women who are in weird support of Lindsey Clancy. And here is an Oprah-held kind of like town hall type of thing where women get together and talk about their feelings. This woman, now, I think it matters for the context of the clip that you're going to hear but not see. This is a woman of color. She's a black woman, and she's talking to Oprah about her real concerns that exist right now after the Lindsey Clancy mistrial.
2: And the other thing that I would just be remiss to not say is I hope this never happens again. We know statistically it really will.
3: It will.
2: I want us to have the same passion for people who don't look like Lindsey, who don't have her same access. Yeah. Who don't have her same access and education, her melanin, her privilege. There are women of color sitting around this country in prisons for this same thing that we've never heard of. And I just want to remind us to have the pink shirts and the energy for them as well.
3: Mm.
0: What about the children who are probably also persons of color? Mm. So here you have this lady at an Oprah, let your feelings out. Little town hall conversation, and she's saying that at this point in time, her real concern is for the women of color who have murdered their children, that they aren't getting the support that they need because they're black.

0: cannot compute.
1: Listen, I know that we joke around by the whole, you know, thing that happened a few weeks ago with me kind of randomly saying, why are we even talking about this? But, like, what is there to even say about people that come up with things like this? I mean, I'm trying to come up with a statement that accurately depicts how horrible that is. And nothing comes to mind that probably wouldn't get me in trouble.
0: Can say, we said on the show. I just don't know how, I'm a white woman, but I don't know how you watch this whole trial and your takeaway is black women who are in the situation that Lindsey Clancy is in need to have the same support that Lindsey Clancy had in the trial to determine if she was in her right mind when she murdered her children, not if she murdered her children, when she murdered her children. So the takeaway here is entirely race-based. That doesn't fit in my brain at all. Then now we have this morning, if you haven't heard this clip, this is really wild. This is one of the jurors sitting with Gayle King. Gayle King, as everybody knows, it's funny that this is Oprah and Gayle on, like, how often do we get to air clips of Oprah and Gayle on the same day? Well, imagine that.
1: It happened less than one handful of times.
0: So the interview is happening. Gayle King's hosting this interview with this juror. And I just want you to hear the moment, the pause, the I need to sit and think on this for a minute.
2: I'm curious about the jurors themselves, because we know it was 9 women, 3 men. What was the age range? What was the racial makeup? I haven't heard any of that. What was it?
3: 70-ish to 22.
2: Mm-hmm.
3: And one person of color, and then everybody else was white. A lot of the jurors had children.
2: Uh-huh. And one person of color, was a person of color a woman or a man?
3: A man.
2: A man. Is a holdout juror a person of a black man?
3: Yes.
2: A black man is a holdout juror?
3: Yes.
2: Well, I have to sit with that for just a second.
1: Why? Why? Why do you have to sit with
2: that? I'm curious about the jurors themselves.
0: I think it's because... all of these people have these preconceived notions about how, I mean, here's Gayle King. She can't handle that the person who threw a wrench in the whole thing, that one lone juror, she had a preconceived notion of who this person would be. She doesn't know him. She's never met this guy. But the fact that he's black means something. The fact that he's not white now means something to Gayle. I don't know what it means, but the entrance of the information of skin color affects Gayle King so much that she has to, quote, sit with it for a while. What are we sitting with? What are we contemplating? Does the understanding that there was one black man, we understand that there are 3 men total, there was one person of color on the whole jury. The black guy is the one who said, I'm not going with you guys. I don't care what you say. We understand from other jurors that he said, she killed her kids. I can't get past the fact that she killed her kids. Now that there is a skin color connotation to the juror who happened to be a man, who happened to be a black man, now that there's a skin color, it makes her sit back in her chair. I thought that would, if it were the other way, that it'd be racist. I don't understand how the skin color can be a I got to catch my breath on this moment. I don't think we'll ever know, but you could even see the white woman who was the juror, because they said all the other jurors were white. That woman did. The juror said that. She kind of reluctantly says, yes, it was a black man, to Gayle King, because I think she's thinking, I don't want to, like, the white juror doesn't want to make this about the man being black, but
1: there's a reason that info had not been shared yet.
0: You think so?
1: Yes, oh, 100%.
0: Yeah. Because?
1: Because no one wanted to come out and say it. No one wanted to be like, oh, you're the one that pointed out that they're black. That's a bad, like, No one wants to be that person.
0: My favorite part of this, and by favorite, I say that in great jest, of the most ironic part about all of this will be all of the white women blaxplaining to them, to people, and to this man about how he should understand, fill in the blank here, of privilege and all of this. You know, listening to the black woman talk to Oprah saying, I really hope that the next time that there is a black woman who's accused of this, that we'll rally around it. And it turns out, what we find out from an interview with Gayle King, the black guy is the one who said, I'm not doing it. I'm not going with it. Can we put those two people in a room together, please? Gayle and Oprah, you can make it happen.
1: What do you think? You think Gayle King knows that there's also black women out there that don't agree with her? What do you think her mind, how long do you think the pause would be then?
0: I'm not even 100%.
1: You think that every single woman doesn't agree with her?
0: I'm not even 100% sure that Gayle King, has she been out with her opinion on this? You know, I don't even know exactly, is she with the one, is she with the 11? But what she is with in that moment is the truth that it was a black guy who said, this woman doesn't get away with murder. Not on his watch, at least. Do with that what you will, people. Skin color doesn't make a difference to me, but I think it's going to make a difference to quite a lot of these women out there who thought that they had it all figured out. Because it was probably supposed to be an evil white guy who did this, right? It was probably supposed to be the arch enemy number one for these liberal, crazy white women. Got to be a white guy, right?
1: Yeah, probably keeps a Confederate flag in his, at his front
0: door.
1: Like,
0: you knew everything about this guy.
1: Person. Yep.
0: Nope. No, you didn't.

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0: On the streets of Kabul, the hardware of America's longest war is nearly everywhere. Taliban fighters patrol in armored vehicles once supplied to Afghan forces, wearing American tactical gear and carrying American weapons. On this Humvee, we even saw a worn Green Bay Packers sticker on it, a remnant from its past operators. President Trump has bitterly criticized the Biden administration for what he says is abandoning billions of dollars of military hardware like this, and is demanding that the Taliban hand it back. At this military parade, the Taliban proudly displayed its American-funded arsenal. Pentagon figures show $7 billion in hardware and weaponry fell into the group's hands when the Afghan National Army collapsed. Shortly after the 2021 withdrawal, we even filmed with Badri 313, an elite Taliban Special Forces battalion outfitted in American commando gear.
1: Badri 313 is clearly a force to be reckoned with, and everything from their vehicles to their uniforms to their weapons are American.
0: Abdulkahar Balki is the spokesman for the Taliban's Ministry of Foreign Affairs.
2: Will Afghanistan return that military hardware to the U.S.?
3: That's the assets of the state of Afghanistan, and we are in no business of doing transactions and deals on the assets of the state of Afghanistan.
2: President Trump would argue that the Americans paid for that. They should get it back.
3: The Americans did a lot of things. Americans killed a lot of people, destroyed the majority of the country. Should they not be paying for that first?
4: So there was a CBS News report on the remnants, everything that we've left in Afghanistan. Of course, the exit out of Afghanistan was incredibly sloppy and dangerous and deadly. We've lost service members in that just really ridiculous exit. And, you know, I can't help but compare the decision to pull out of Afghanistan for political purposes. Truly, President Biden wanted to be on the watch when we were officially able to declare we are no longer here. We're done with this. We're pulling out of Afghanistan. He wanted to be in charge of that decision. And it wasn't planned well, and it wasn't executed well. It was an absolute embarrassing mess. The amount of goods and artillery and weaponry that we left behind is now in action in Afghanistan. I think of the president's desire and his, I mean, he didn't even really speak hardly at all on the process. He did declare victory in saying, no longer are we there, we're ending this once and for all. I felt like at the time, and I still feel very strongly, that it was such an incredibly awful politically motivated decision. President Biden wanted to be able to say that he did

something. And he decided to go through with it in a way that was ill-prepared and ill-executed. Now we have a president who is trying to deconstruct and eliminate a nuclear threat of a nuclear power in Iran. And it seemed as though it was politically disadvantageous for him to do it in a midterm election year. And I think a lot of people look at gas prices. I just filled up gas downtown St. Louis today. I think it was $3.94, which you Illinois folks are like, it's four and a quarter plus over here. When Missouri gas starts getting at $4, especially, obviously, it's very close to the river. So a lot of Illinoisans are like, yeah, I'll pay $3.94. You feel like you're getting a deal. If you just drive 2, 3, 4, 5 miles into the state of Missouri, it drops precipitously from there, but it's still too high. And we reflect on the price at the tank to fill up our tank. We reflect on the future and how we're going to get out of this war. Their worry and concern about how long this will last. Of course, worry and concern about the potential of boots on the ground. And I do question, is what we're doing in Iran right now, is it connected to 25 years ago, September 11th? Larry Alex Taunton is going to be with us at the top of the hour. We're still working to connect with Brian Kilmeade if it still fits his schedule. I'd really like to speak with him. But we understand he's a busy man. Larry Alex Taunton, I'm going to ask him that question. I also want to know from Larry, when we come back, you know, I hear a lot of people, as those individuals are reflecting on September 11th, there's a group of people who are like, don't talk about Islam in a negative connotation, because what happened there is Islam is a peaceful religion. And, you know, they don't want people being profiled. They don't want a religion being profiled. And I'm just wondering if they've been consistent when the last administration shook their fist at the sky and put it on paper with our Justice Departments about Christian nationalism, the dangers of Christian nationalism. When people talk about Islamic terrorism, what are they talking about? Is there evidence to show that there are terrorists who are motivated by Islamic ideals? Because domestic terrorists, the domestic terrorism label was provided to people who were Catholics. They tried to infiltrate Catholic churches. They said Christian nationalists were among the most dangerous among us. And they said it over and over and over again. And on September 11th, if you say Islamic terrorism, there are people who get real worried about that because they don't want the profiling to happen. Is there any hypocrisy here? We'll ask Larry Alex Taunton on the Annie Fry Show next.

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11: America was under attack. I'm Lisa Brady, Fox News.
12: Their actions saved countless lives.
11: Pennsylvania Governor Josh Shapiro paying tribute to the heroes of Flight 93, the hijacked plane that crashed into a field in Shanksville on 9/11 instead of reaching the nation's capital because of passengers and crew members.
12: They organized, they mobilized, and they summoned the courage to stare evil in the face and fight back.
11: That annual ceremony, including the reading of names, as they also do at the Pentagon and at New York's Ground Zero, where nearly 3,000 names are read and where they've added an additional moment of silence.
13: For the first time, the 9/11 remembrance ceremony in New York City featured not the usual six moments of silence, but seven. It represents the thousands who have died of 9/11-related illnesses since the attacks and was held after the reading of the names of the more than 2,900 men, women, and children lost at the World Trade Center in 2001 and in 1993. The moment was followed by taps and will become a permanent part of the ceremony from now on.
11: Fox's Tanya J. Powers at Ground Zero. Vice President J.D. Vance was there along with all four living former presidents, Biden, Obama, Bush, and Clinton. President Trump speaking at the Pentagon's event.
14: We will honor their lives. We will cherish their beautiful memories. And we will protect this country and its freedoms for every future generation.
11: The Justice Department confirming a first-of-its-kind deportation through a special court never used before. An Afghan woman sent back to Afghanistan had been accused of aiding a terrorist.

0: plot. Her lawyers had previously raised constitutional questions about the Alien Terrorist Removal Court. 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
5: A nice little batch of some needed rain with our latest cool front. We're fairly quiet now, partly to mostly cloudy skies. 66 should do it for the overnight low. Boy, the days are getting shorter. On Friday, a mix of clouds and sunshine, maybe a spot. Limited afternoon thunderstorm. 85. 69 Friday night, Saturday, and Sunday. Partly sunny, spot thunderstorm possible each day. And 88. 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
3: Welcome back to the Annie Fry Show. Today, we remember that it has been 25 years since the souls were lost on September 11th, 2001. And it is an incredible amount of time that has passed since then. And I think that a lot of us are struggling with the idea, the understanding that that much time can pass.

0: sustained. Today we renew the sacred oath that we first swore in their names a quarter of a century ago. We will never, ever forget.
1: President Trump speaking today at the Pentagon to reflect 25 years later. I want to get to our guest. Very excited to have back on the show with us Larry Alex Taunton, who joins us by phone, host of Ideas Have Consequences, a must listen to podcast. Subscribe on his YouTube channel. Larry, thanks for being with us here today. 25 years later, after September 11th, 2001, I want to give you the opportunity before we talk to reflect on your memory of where you were that day.
2: Well, first of all, it's good to be with you, Annie Fry. And I remember exactly where I was that day. I, at that time, was teaching in a preparatory school. And I can recall first hearing from other people that this had happened. And then I recall going to the headmaster and saying, should we put the flag at half mast? And he said, you know, I think it's too soon for that. Let's wait and see. You know, I mean, you know, this is very early. And, of course, it turned out, you know, it very definitely wasn't too soon for that. And yeah, those images are seared in my mind like everyone else.
1: Yeah, 100%. Larry Alex Taunton speaking with us right now. So I think when I'm reflecting today and I'm watching, we all remember the what happened September 11th. The images speak for themselves. There's just horror watching the replay of plane one hitting, plane two hitting, building one coming down, building two coming down. When it hits the Pentagon, like, now your mind expands as to how big and broad this could be. It could be anywhere. The heroics of United 93. And, you know, we reflect today on the what happened, but I'm not 100% sure that 25 years later we really know why it happened, or at least collectively agree on why it happened. Larry, can you explain to us why you think 9/11 happened?
2: Well, first, let me say this as by way of lead up to your question, Annie. I, through a series of remarkable events, I was a volunteer at Ground Zero. I was there in the rubble, and the stench was still there. It was still smoldering, and I had at that time because, you know, the work would go on. You know, it felt like it went on, you know, around the clock. And that whole area in downtown Manhattan for many blocks, was closed off. So you couldn't get down there unless you had a special pass. And it just so happened I did, along with members of the FDNY, NYPD, Secret Service, and a few others. And everything down there was closed except for a single restaurant, a place called Nino's Restaurant. And it was only, you know, wasn't open to the public because, of course, the public couldn't get down there. So it was just rescue and recovery personnel. And, you know, when you take a break, I'd be sitting in there and I would have these extraordinary conversations with policemen, firemen, others who weren't from Manhattan. They had been pulled in from other states or perhaps from upstate. And the kind of questions people were asking at the time were questions of good and evil, of eternity, of, you know, what did we ever do to these people? And Islam, you know, was big on people's mind. And, of course, here we are all these years later, 25 years later, and it's just like the American people don't get it. And I just finished, Annie, I mean, just a half hour ago, giving a keynote address on this very very topic in my own experiences, and hence the reason I couldn't be with you via video. And I am amazed at the kind of questions that are asked to this day regarding Islam. And of course, the answer to your question is it's Islam that did this. You see, for Muslims, the ones that take their faith seriously, that is, they read and believe in the Quran, the Hadith, they model their lives after the life of Muhammad as they're supposed to. Those are not radical Muslims. Those are Orthodox Muslims. And for them, the Crusades, which are utterly forgotten in the West, never ended. You see, the Crusades continue. And the effort to conquer the West, along with the rest of the world, but particularly the West, that continues. And the West is at war with Islam, whether they know it or not. And we're talking about an alien ideology that has no sympathy for Western values, no desire to keep them. and has nothing in common with them.

0: This is something that I've been leading up to this. You see certain people, it's usually through X. It's not something that I would be in my normal, you know, everyday passing experience. I'm looking for stuff for the show. I'm researching where things are. So I'm making myself try to be exposed to other areas of life that my normal, you know, mom of four driving the minivan around existence would present to me. But
1: oh, you're more than that.
0: Well, thank you. Although it is everything, you know what I'm saying? I do see people who are very cautious about talking about Islamic terrorism. They don't like that connotation is provided with the religious part of the terrorism. And, you know, I know you were there, Larry, and I know that you are the right person to speak to about this. We spent 4 years with the Biden administration being labeled domestic terrorists. And the whole country was told that the most dangerous entity out there was Christian nationalism.
1: Yeah, of course.
0: And I'm looking around going, is it in the room with us right now? Because Islamic terrorism, you know, I can come up with some examples of where that's been a part of my life. But the Christian nationalism, it's not quite the same. Why the hypocrisy on these issues?
1: Well, of course, the enemy of my enemy is my friend. That's an old Arab proverb. And so the Red-Green Alliance is a real thing, the red being Marxists, the left, and the green being Islam. They hate each other, but they're willing to work together. And the fact of the matter is that Christianity, the left understands, and Muslims understand, perhaps even in a way that Christians themselves do not understand, that Western civilization, its values, its pillars, rest on a Judeo-Christian world view. And even if it's still just running off of the fumes of those values, of those beliefs. And, you know, you may know, maybe you don't know, but earlier this year I was with the IDF at Gaza. Mm-hmm. And I've debated Muslims on Al Jazeera, on CNN International. I've debated the real ones, who you don't see on TV as a rule, at Hyde Park, Speaker's Corner, Hyde Park. I covered the slaughter of Christians in Nigeria, arguably the most dangerous country in the world. Fact of the matter is, I've had a lot of contact with both the red and the green. And Islamic ideology is, and it is, by the way, I think we need to learn, meaning I need to teach myself how to do this, as well as others. We need to speak of it as an ideology because it does not deserve the protection and the dignity of being called a religion. And my own state senator, Tommy Tuberville, and I can appreciate this, he wants to ban Sharia, but I keep arguing that, no, we have to ban Islam, and that's because Islam is opposed to everything that is in our Bill of Rights. In Islamic ideology, there's no room for freedom of religion, assembly, press, petition, speech, none of that. It's misogyny, it's pederasty, it's murdering, it's lying, it's all of that. That's what Islam is. By definition, that's what it is. You can do all of that, provided that it is for Allah. And so the left sees Islam as a battering ram. But their arrogance is such that they think they can let tens of millions of them into the West and that they will eventually be able to control them. And, of course, they won't. And secularism, which is, of course, what leftist ideology really is, with a mix of paganism in there as well, secular ideology is no match for Islam, and that's because there's no entity that you worship. There's no entity that you love. There's no eternal values. There's no absolute right and wrong. There's none of that, and hence the reason that Islam is carrying the day in the West, because it's steamrolling. It is steamrolling secularism. Mm. And so that is, I think, what we're seeing. Now, I will tell you that when you were asking your question, the heat from my face hit the pause button. And so I missed maybe about 10 seconds of what you're saying. But hopefully I answered your question.
0: Yes, you absolutely did. You know, I think, too, that when you're talking, we're speaking with Larry Alex Tontrin right now. You're on the Annie Fry Show. Ideas Have Consequences, a must-listen-to podcast. Subscribe to it. When you're talking about how you're articulating the truth of Islam, there are a lot of people out there who feel like, Larry, that's dangerous to talk about it that way. Is this what you're talking about? Is it conceptual?

0: Or is it tangible? And is it here right now? Is it an actual threat 25 years later to the Americans listening to this show?
1: Well, it is both, Annie. It is conceptual. It is tangible. It is here. It is in Dearborn, Michigan. It is in Minneapolis. It is definitely, you know, throughout the UK and throughout Europe. I was earlier this year also in the no-go zones of Paris, London. And, you know, the Rupert Report, Rupert Lowe. He's a member of parliament. He released a report earlier this year that said in May that roughly 250,000 British white girls, and you see the reason for that is because the Muslims are racist. They hate black people. They hate white people, and they can target them according to their own religion, and they do. And according to the Rupert Lowe report, no less than 250,000 British white girls have been raped by Muslims, and mostly Pakistanis, some Afghans. And there's been virtually no consequences for any of that. But as I was just telling this men's group, this big men's group, this luncheon that I was just keynoting, you have to find your courage. And, you know, something, Annie, I'm getting really sick of is I'm sick of hearing, you know, this podcaster so brave because she spoke out. I just think that's such I won't say what I wanted to say, Annie, but it's such nonsense. And that's setting the bar so low for what constitutes courage.
0: Mm-hmm.
1: What constitutes courage in my mind are the Nigerians that I met, the Egyptians that I met, the Zabaleen who are Coptic Christians in Egypt, the people I meet in South America and elsewhere who are risking their lives. And if you're just, you know, worried you're going to be smeared on social media or somebody's going to create a Wikipedia page for you and smear you, as they do, by the way, or that they're going to call you names or you might lose your job or what. I mean, forget that. You need to be willing to risk something. And we have a crisis of manhood, which is going in another direction.
0: Right.
1: Annie, but I'm so sick of beta males. I'm so sick of men who aren't willing to risk their comfort, much less risk their wives and their lives. Excuse me. Please don't risk your wives.
0: Lay your life down. That's right.
1: There you go. Not willing to risk their lives. And you see what we have to do, Annie, is we have to find men of courage, of backbone. As C.S. Lewis said, men with chests who are willing to push back at this, because otherwise your children, your grandchildren are going to live in a caliphate. I mean, that's what we're looking at. That's what Britain is already. I mean, barring a third great awakening, Britain is lost. It is lost. It is already moving in that direction. And so there has to be a willingness to push back against it, because I will tell you, the real Muslims that I meet in the third world and I meet in places like London and Paris who are willing to speak openly, you know, maybe in some corner, they will tell you their desire is to rape, murder, destroy Western civilization. And they're willing to risk their lives, many of them, to do it. And until we're willing to meet force with comparable force, we will lose.
0: Larry, before we let you go, does America currently, right now, of course, with President Trump at the helm, but that's, you know, if they lose the midterms, he'll be pretty incapacitated for the final 2 years of his presidency. Still the commander in chief, of course. But do you believe America has the fortitude in order to protect itself from that?
1: Well, we certainly have it overseas. But here's the disconnect, Annie. We are the premier fighting force of the world, and we act decisively and we act with strength in other parts of the world. How about doing a little bit of that at home? I mean, listen, I'm all for defanging Iran, but how about we defang Minneapolis? How about we defang Dearborn? How about we get rid of some of these people and boot them out of our country? I mean, honestly, that's what we need. And we need to find some clever lawyers to build a case for declassifying Islam as a religion and reclassifying it as an ideology, and thus removing it from this country. That's what has to happen.
0: Larry, Alex Taunton, thank you for your time today. Very important day, and we're grateful that we were able to fit into your schedule, and thank you for fitting into ours. It was good to speak with you.
1: All right, Annie, you take care. Bye-bye.
0: Take care. Larry Alexton, the podcast is Ideas Have Consequences. And I encourage you to check it out and listen to him talk, because it's a lot more, it's a more of a cultural approach to what's going on in the world as opposed to political X's and O's, that type of thing. So I find it to be very compelling and interesting to listen to and to discuss these big ideas that oftentimes other people, they don't particularly want to touch. It's a deeper dive, and I'm grateful for that. And I'm grateful for the opportunity to speak with him. I've been on his show as well. He invited me to do his podcast, and we had an hour-long conversation about men and women and all that. He talks about the beta males. We talked about the I don't know, it's like the easy way to refer to it as Karens, but I have near and dear friends in my life that are Karens and family, and I don't like to call them that. So go check it out. Ideas Have Consequences. Ethan's Sports and Local on the Annie Fry Show next.

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1: Beefin' with Ethan.
2: Beefin' with Ethan. Good choice of song intro for
3: your segment.
2: Had to
3: make sure it was clean, but you know, song wasn't actually as filled with cursing as some of the other rap out there.
2: Jay-Z, really?
3: Yeah, shocker, right?
2: Oh.
3: It's a good one, though. That's one of my favorites.
2: Sports and local, what do you got for us today?
3: Yeah, you know, we kind of started sports and local earlier, kind of doing a two-parter. We talked about Adam Wainwright's connection with 9/11, and, you know, there was talks about him going and visiting the towers with his financial advisor that morning. Plans changed. He did not, thankfully, for many reasons, right? But
2: right.
3: You know, I think that it is interesting. Something that I had never thought about prior to today was, what was St. Louis like on 9/11? And we heard Dave Glover talk about it a little bit.
2: Yeah,
3: I've
2: really loved having... We had Dave Glover on the show with us at 12:30, came in studio. So if you want to watch it, you can check it on the Annie Fry YouTube channel, but certainly on the Annie Fry Show podcast. And then Dan Buck.
3: Yeah.
2: Talking about broadcasting live that morning on KTRS. And he listed other people who are on a show that I've worked with in the industry. Just seeing that local touch, I think, is important because... Doesn't it kind of feel like it's New York story? I mean, even if you're at the Pentagon or if you're connected to the Shanksville story, like the focus is definitely on New York.
3: Well, you know, something else that I thought was interesting, you know, I listen to a lot of the eyewitness accounts around this time of year. I feel like it's just like almost a responsibility to make sure that I'm not forgetting as someone that didn't live through that moment. I mean, technically, yes, but don't have any sort of memory of it.
2: Mm-hmm.
3: I was only a year old at that point, or turning a year. But something you hear a lot of people say in the eyewitness accounts is, like, when they were making their track home, crossing bridges, you know, going, I ran past the stock exchange building because I didn't know if it would be the next target. Or I was afraid to go onto the bridges because I didn't know if that would be the next target. And you hear this mentioned in a lot of spots in New York, but I bet there were people all over the country thinking that. I mean, the Gateway Arch, the Sears Tower in Chicago. I mean, there was probably spots everywhere that people were like, could this be a potential target? And I imagine that people in St. Louis were no different, thinking about some of the buildings and things here.
2: Well, I think one of the key concerns that I remember being local was Scott Air Force Base.
3: Yeah.
2: Because the amount of military capacity, specifically with the Air Force, that flows through the operations at Scott Air Force Base is pretty incredible. And so, you know, of course, we have a lot of military members and families in that area. Boeing, which is something that... Was it Boeing in 2001? It was Boeing by that time, wasn't it? I don't think it was McDonnell Douglas.
4: So.
2: I think it was Boeing by that time. But I remember... one of the adults in my life saying that there was an anticipation that hospitals could be targeted. My mom worked in a hospital. Media outlets. My dad worked at a radio station, although I don't know that KFUO would have been high on the target list, which is a Lutheran radio station. Classic 99 was there as well. But I just recall the uncertainty. And like it's interesting because it's kind of isn't it a Rorschach test? It's like whatever you feared the most was actually in the realm of possibility when you had no idea.
3: Mm-hmm.
2: Not what the next day held, but what the next second, what the next minute held. You said that your birthday is tomorrow.
3: Mm-hmm.
2: I've made a decision and I'm going to tell you guys this, but Ryan's not here and he doesn't know. We're going to celebrate Ethan's birthday on Ryan's birthday next week.
3: I support this.
2: Yeah, it's going to be a
3: big time support.
2: Big, big deal. And
3: we can make this a yearly occurrence for all I care.
2: It wouldn't be the first year we did it.

0: I guess we already are.
1: But you said that you've done a lot of research on September 11th because your birthday is tomorrow. But you've like kind of made that kind of a priority for yourself.
0: Yeah, you know, I think there was always just a natural connection in my mind because obviously it's a monumental event, and you know, obviously the birthday is one of the most important days of your life, especially
1: sure.
0: as a kid. It is the most important day of your life, right?
1: Yeah. Maybe Christmas tied for first.
0: Yeah,
1: maybe.
0: Yeah.
1: But
0: there's
1: not necessarily.
0: There's something about going from 7 to 8 years old, or, you know,
1: yeah,
0: 4 to 5 years old, right?
1: Leveling up.
0: Yeah, absolutely. So I don't know, with them being so close together, as I started to get a little bit older, I was absolutely fascinated with the fact that this happened around mm-hmm. my birthday, and I don't know if there's any reason outside of that, but just a lot of research, a lot of looking into it, and I was telling Fred out in the hallway just a moment ago, I think that what I've been processing most recently is not that this happened while I was alive, but more so that I was growing up oblivious to the world that happened after 9/11. And now there's documentaries out, there's, you know, the wars, the cleanup, all this, how long it took for, you know, and we are still healing, don't get me wrong, for the country to start taking the steps really towards moving forward and not identifying in a post 9/11 world. Like, mm-hmm. yes, we are in a post 9/11 world, but I don't think we look at it today and we say, like, we are still a very broken country trying to heal on the daily from that, like we were
1: yeah.
0: in those first handful of years. The reality of being oblivious to that is crazy. And kids shouldn't be in the know on that. You're kids. You're a kid, right? I mean, but man, that's kind of been what the recent processing has been for me, because there was just so much in the search for who did this and finding Osama bin Laden, and
1: the curiosity is so important, because I mean, that's yours. Nobody can really make you curious about it. You have to be willing to wonder and be willing to pursue. So I commend you for that.
0: So regarding what was going on in St. Louis on the day, of course, Lambert Airport was a huge spot as far as planes, you know, landing and whatnot, because the FAA had grounded all flights immediately following the attacks. In the early morning, the airport increased security measures. They included additional police patrols and the deployment of bomb-sniffing dogs. The Gateway Arch, St. Louis's most recognizable landmark, as we know, closed its doors to the public. Staff who had reported for work early that morning quickly canceled scheduled trips to the top of the monument, learning about the attacks, and a precautionary move. All employees were moved to an underground level until an all-clear was given. The grounds around the arch were cordoned off, and the with extra police patrols you know, around the area, keeping tourists away. Gas stations across the St. Louis area experienced a surge in demands as residents, fearing potential fuel shortages, rushed to fill their tanks. This panic buying led to long lines and, in some cases, large price hikes. Some stations raised their prices to as much as, this is crazy, $3 per gallon for gas.
1: I remember it being more than that.
0: These price increases prompted investigations into potential price gouging mm-hmm. by the Missouri Attorney General's office. Local schools adjusted their day for safety for their students. Many modified their schedules and implemented special procedures for releasing children. In the days that followed, St. Louis, like the rest of the nation, began the process of mourning, healing, showing solidarity. A group of citizens organized a march through Forest Park carrying signs with messages of patriotism, hope, slogans like freedom will prevail and we will fear no evil, reflected the defiant spirit of a nation under attack, but unbound. The American Red Cross saw a surge in activity at local donation centers as hundreds of St. Louis residents lined up to give blood, hoping to assist victims in attacks. In Afton, a group of children took it upon themselves to organize a neighborhood food stand. Their goal was to donate all proceeds to the American Red Cross to support 9/11 victims. A flag store in Baldwin reported that its sales tripled the day after 9/11. That's pretty cool. Residents rushed to purchase American flags of all sizes. A woman in St. Charles County put up 250 tiny flags throughout her neighborhood. And then, of course, we know that in the week following Jack Buck, his famous poem that he shared at Busch Stadium, very powerful. And, you know, there's a lot of big sports moments that happened in the days and weeks following. But I think you could put that one up there with any other sporting event as far as monumental moments of things you look back on as a nation in recovery.
1: Well, in honor of Ethan Sports and Local, we're going to play Jack Buck's. We did it a little bit earlier, but I could certainly listen to it twice, and you might not have heard it when we played it earlier. Jack Buck spoke before they took the field because baseball goes on, because America goes on. This is Jack Buck.
2: Since this nation was founded under God, more than 200 years ago, we have been the bastion of freedom, the light that keeps the free world aglow. We do not covet the possessions of others. We are blessed with the bounty we share. We have rushed to help other nations, anything, anytime, anywhere. War is just not our nature. We won't start, but we will end the fight. If we are involved, we shall be resolved to protect what we know is right. We have been challenged by a cowardly foe who strikes and then hides from our view. With one voice we say, we have no choice today. There is only one thing to do. Everyone is saying the same thing and praying that we end these senseless moments we are living. As our fathers did before, we shall win this unwanted war, and our children will enjoy the future we'll be giving them.

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2: 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Has America forgotten 9/11? 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

0: said this is, what do you refer to this as?
1: This is the most American song of all time.
0: Yeah, I was thinking it was patriotic, but it's not patriotic. It's American. And that's different.
1: It's a little patriotic.
0: Well, yes, but...
1: maybe not most patriotic.
0: Yeah, this song has, I have a specific memory about this song, and I think about it every time I hear it. And I've told this story before on the air, but 2003, I believe it was. I don't know if everybody remembers this the way I did, but President Bush was looking for weapons of mass destruction, right? We all know that story and so on and so forth. But he had given Saddam Hussein he gave him a deadline and said, you have to comply with showing us what you got by this time or it's on. And so, Ethan, they had on cable news and Fox News, they did what cable news does, and they put up a countdown clock. And it was the deadline to when Hussein had to comply. And guess what? He didn't. And they had a night vision image of Benghazi and Iraq. And the clock went down. And I don't know if it was immediately then, but we saw bombs. So here, that was my first memory post 9/11 of explosive reaction. And I don't, you know, I'm not even justifying it, or it is what it is. Okay, fine. I don't want to relitigate all of those decisions that were made because there's a lot of Monday morning quarterback going on in that. But Ethan, this is in college, and we went to Wild Country every Thursday night in college. And after the war had started at Wild Country, which was a honky tonk, that song would play and everybody stopped what they were doing and sang that song at the top of their lungs. And then they would play after that Bombs Over Baghdad, which is a pretty intense song, and people would go nuts. And I remember feeling this surge of adrenaline and emotion, but also going, this is

0: is freaking scary. Like, we're talking about actual war. My friends, I had many dear friends or people who I'd known from childhood. Maybe I wasn't as close to them, but I just knew the first and last names. I knew parents and siblings of all of these people who post 9/11 was like, I'm signing up for this. And bombs means war, and war means troops going to fight in the line of fire. And it was just, you know, the feeling that we had on September 11th, which was just the way I can explain it is it's like the air left your lungs. It was hard to get a breath, a full sustaining breath back in, because you were just holding your breath as if that was some sort of carnal way to respond to what happened and wait for something when you finally could take that deep breath, like, okay, now it's fine. Like, now I can breathe deeply. It just didn't happen. And then again, in years later, I mean, we're talking years of what the hell happened there, pass, and now we're at war. And it just was so unsettling. And then that went on for a really long time. And here we are. I mean, it is 2026, and President Trump is trying to put an end to the state sponsor of terror, their ability to terrorize the world. He's trying to put a stop to that. Not everybody's for it. You know, you say, oh, we don't want Iran to have a nuclear weapon. I don't really hear people being like, they should have one. Everybody should have one. I don't really people saying they're for it. It's almost like they know that that's not a winnable argument. But at the same time, it's like, has Iran ever stopped festering terrorism across the world? We had a global war on terror, and Iran has always been in it, around it, and funding it. It's like the school bully who has people who do their bidding, but the bully is the one who's making it all happen and funding it. And Trump is just like, no more. I can beat you with this game, and he's willing to do it. I don't know how this story ends either, but that song, courtesy of the Red, White, and Blue, takes me back to a country line dancing bar. I couldn't drink. I wasn't 21 at that time, but there were a lot of people throwing some back and feeling a certain type of way while that song played, and it was as American as you could feel.
1: I think that feeling is still there today, too. I do.
0: I actually think it's here today more now than it was 10 years ago. I feel like we kind of maybe had a dip,
1: yeah,
0: and it's come back. And I think President Trump is responsible for that, but not just him. And I'm confident when I say that I think the patriotism, the idea of America first or make America great again, while it's his thing, I think it was a reflection of where society was. Like, I don't think we like this America-hating world. And President Trump tapped into that. I don't think he like came up with this idea and was like, what if we didn't hate the United States of America? And people are like, let me think about that.
1: A complete culture shift.
0: Yeah. And I mean, he's the name in the face of it, but I don't think he was the start of it and the impetus of it. I think he listened to people, saw that what people wanted, and I think it's young people too.
1: Yeah, I completely agree. And you know, we're halfway, we're getting close to halfway through the second term. And I think that by the end of this, you know, obviously there's a lot of things that they have done and they are working to still do. I think that it has potential to be one of the best things to come out of his presidency is all of us witnessing a culture change of getting back to patriotism and pride in your country being something you don't have to be ashamed of. And there's a lot of things that have go along with that. It's not as simple as those two statements. But I think that that is going to go a long way in the future of the country because, man, I mean, when I was in high school, everything was offended this, offended that, cancel culture, and it just...
0: Were kids into it?
1: Sucked. Not in Bethalto, Illinois. Should I say the majority weren't in Bethalto, Illinois?
0: I want you to say it with a little more pride than that.
1: Well, when I say that, I mean, like, obviously, you're going to find, you know, triggered kids everywhere in today's day
0: and
1: age.
0: It's pretty normal.
1: It's just what you...
0: It's just normal as
1: hell. It's a lot of how they're raised, honestly, or what they're consuming online. But, yeah, there wasn't a lot of that. But I'm sure there's parts of the country where, you know, my view, my mindset, my belief... would probably be the minority at that time period.
0: Yeah. I mean, we definitely dipped. And there was a lot of political hay that was made on that, too. I mean, again, we always say this, politics is downstream from culture, and the politics reflected people who were dissatisfied with war. Can't blame you for being dissatisfied with war, but I can criticize if you're unwilling to understand that sometimes war is the option that's left on the table.
1: Mm-hmm.
0: Then how do you execute it and everything? It's way above my pay grade. But I think we are in a little bit of a patriotic renaissance.
1: And it was needed. It was desperately needed.
0: I credit the young people for it. There's nothing like a boomer who's like, America. I mean, we're like, we know.
1: you know?
0: But when you see a young people go, America, you're like...
1: Unites generations.
0: Heck yeah.
1: Yeah, I completely agree with that, actually. And you know who I think has a very huge responsibility for that? Charlie Kirk.
0: It's true. And you just hope that that legacy grows and doesn't diminish. They killed him for it. It's something else.
1: Mm-hmm.
0: Has America forgotten 9/11? Yes or no? Go vote. We'll get the results for you next.
2: The battle will rage. This big dog will fight when you rattle his cage. And you'll be sorry that you mess with the U.S. of A. 'Cause we'll put a boot in your ass. It's the American way. Uncle Sam.
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0: maybe my favorite rendition of the Star Spangled Banner ever. The one at the World Cup was incredible.
1: It was amazing.
0: It was incredible. It's like a go back and listen to it experience for sure.
1: Something about the guitar in this one though that adds to it.
0: It's very American.
1: Yeah.
0: It feels of the soul.
1: Who's the coach? That Super Bowl was
0: Philadelphia. Kansas
1: yes,
0: City.
1: It was Nick Sirianni, the head coach of the Eagles.
0: Sobbing.
1: You see just tears just streaking down his face. That basically sums it up.
0: Yeah, it's hard to argue with that. The emotions that would be in a moment of a Super Bowl like this.
1: But being able to pause as well and just stop and say, like,
0: this is my moment.
1: What a country like we live in, and acknowledge that. Freaking cool moment.

0: just couldn't cut it off. Chris Stapleton can have any amount of the that he wants.
1: So
0: we asked you today on the YouTube live chat poll, has America forgotten 9/11? Ethan, what do you say?
1: I would say no, but it's trending in the wrong direction.
0: I think the current generation's making a pivot
1: here. You ask me this in a few years, and the answer might not be the same.
0: Yeah. I think the answer is no. I think the answer is no, and I'm going to stick with that. Brad, you've got the results for us today?
2: Yeah. So with over 170 votes in, it is a 58% yes, has America forgotten, and 42% of you said no.
0: It's close. We have something to do here. We can maybe try to course correct, and guess what? You get to be a part of that. Thanks for listening to our tribute today here on the Annie Fry Show. Mark Reardon takes over from here.
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0: This is a day when all Americans from every walk of life unite in our resolve for justice and peace. America has stood down enemies before, and we will do so this time. None of us will ever forget this day, yet we go forward to defend freedom and all that is good and just in our world. Thank you. Good night, and God bless America.
1: George W. Bush from 9/11, and obviously as we start the roundtable this afternoon, we're going to share some memories, somber as they might be. Former State Senator Jeff Smith is with us this afternoon. Hello, Jeff. How are you as you're getting the headphones on, getting ready to go? Good to see you this afternoon.
2: Good to see you too, Mark.
1: Thanks for coming in. Former State Senator John Lamping also here this afternoon. Hello, John.
3: Hey, Mark. Always great to be here.
1: We were starting to share some stories, Jeff, before you even got here, and I stopped John because I wanted to do it on the air. My story from 9/11 is very simple. I was in Milwaukee. I was literally watching Blue's Clues with my kids. Aiden was a year and a half. Evan was about 4 years old. My sister called me. I always liked that it was on the landline. I mentioned that yesterday, too. I remember answering the landline. And I was

0: John. I don't know if it's because it's the 25th or if I just was in a mood and, you know, I just get captivated by some of this stuff, and some of it's just heartbreakingly sad. I mean, just unreal. I was telling you, I was watching this one documentary that I'd never seen that's on YouTube, and this was something where you had a filmmaker that was shooting a firehouse in New York City, had no idea that something of this magnitude would happen. He's just doing a video and a, you know, a documentary on this firehouse. And when they start to get in there, you know, when they don't really know what's happened, they know the plane has hit the tower, they know there's jet fuel that's pouring down the elevator shafts, but they start hearing these thumping noises, and the thumping noises were the jumpers. Those were the people that, you know, they felt like they were going to burn to death, and it would be better off if they jumped out of the towers, and it was just horrific. So you started to share some memories. Where were you when this all happened 25 years ago?
1: Well, I was here back in St. Louis, but I had spent most of the 90s, I was a bond trader on Wall Street, and Cantor Fitzgerald was the bond brokerage shop that sits atop the World Trade Center. And the way my job was is I would have a headphone on where I would have an open line into Cantor Fitzgerald for 8 hours a day. A very wonderful close friend of mine, Steve Haggis, who had been a 7-foot-tall guy, who's a basketball player at Fairfield in Connecticut. He was my broker. He was in my left ear the entire time I was on Wall Street. And so obviously we knew each other really personally quite well. He and I were both there in 93. The first bombing occurred.
0: That's crazy,
1: which
0: too.
1: Which is crazy. And
0: like
1: it was,
0: you literally felt that one,
1: oh,
0: right?
1: We felt it. We heard it. I worked right across the street from the Trade Center. Steve was amazing, amazing born-again Christian guy. He actually carried someone down like 70 flights of stairs on the 93 bombing. And then he would share with me, he was in the process of going to get his MBA. He was convinced that they were going to bomb the Trade Center again.
0: Really?
1: And he took out a tremendous amount of life insurance specific to the time he was going to be working. It was amazing. And then so when it happened, you know, I was immediately in touch with friends that worked at my old firm or across the street, what was going on with them. To the extent I could talk to them, it was hard to get through. Mm-hmm. But I knew, so I knew Steve quite well. And I knew a dozen guys in that trading floor that I had known for years, and they all passed away.
0: Is it your assumption that with your friend in particular, he was killed relatively quickly? Was there communication from him at all to anybody?
1: There's no communication from them, but Steve was kind of guy. He was such a man of God that, you know, I felt like he was meant to be there. You know,
0: Jeff, one of the things when I've listened to some of the phone calls that people have made, like from Flight 93 or even at the top of the tower, they're remarkably calm. And I don't know if that's because of a realization or because of concern about panicking their loved ones, but that's really resonated with me this week. Now, you lived in New York City at one point, but that was well after 9/11, right?
2: At 2 points. I lived
0: okay.
2: there right before 9/11.
0: You did? Okay,
2: I
0: didn't know that.
2: I did. At the end, I worked for Bill Bradley, the former U.S. Senator from New Jersey, and his headquarters was just outside New York City when he ran for president. And I first worked in Iowa and then worked out of the national headquarters. And so I had just recently moved back from New York City when 9/11 happened, then subsequently moved back to New York years later. The morning that it happened, I was teaching a political science course at Wash U. I think the class started at 8:30. And so I saw the first plane from my apartment, but just figured that it was a plane that flew off track.
0: Yeah, at first we thought it was just an accident, right?
2: Yeah. And then I was in front of, you know, 30 undergraduates when my phone started, you know, ringing, explaining, you know, that the second plane had hit the towers. And
0: that was the realization at that point. Everybody knew it.
2: At that moment, since my phone kept ringing, like the fourth or fifth time, I just said, excuse me, let me just make sure, you know, and there's not some kind of emergency. And then I picked up the phone. Then I turned on the television in front of the class, and we all sat and processed it together as a class.
0: There was so much to process in such a short time because, you know, I think we all remember being shocked and stunned at seeing big holes inside the World Trade Centers. But then when they collapsed and that happened, that I think set us into a whole new, you know, particular area of not only grief and tragedy, but that was just crazy to see that. And I've seen so many videos of the dust that's rising up, the people that, you know, let's face it, there were people that were just hanging out not too far from the towers when the first plane went in, not having any clue that it would affect them. They were seemingly a couple of blocks away, but when something that large

0: collapses on itself. It was just amazing. What, you know, the other thing that really makes me sad is, and I read a column from someone yesterday whose father passed away in 9/11, and I believe that never got to meet the father, if I'm not mistaken on this one. And, you know, they were kind of longing for the reaction that the country had. We were all together, right? There wasn't the division. Now, we had division in the 2000 election, obviously. That was tough. It goes down to hanging chads. And, you know, the beginning of the 2000s, I think, were pretty good economically, if I have to remember correctly. But obviously, when this happens, everybody comes together, is on the same page. I'll never forget, because I've talked about this week. Friday for me of that week, it was a Tuesday, if I'm not mistaken, right? Cardinals were in Milwaukee, where I was. Mm-hmm. But Friday was the night of the candlelight vigil. And I remember driving through neighborhoods in suburban Milwaukee because I was going to a charity event, which we almost called off, but we figured that people needed, you know, to take a breath a little bit. But it was so inspiring to see all these homes. I was passing home after home after home who had candles to memorize and commemorate, rather, memorialize the victims of 9/11. And that, you know, you almost, in a very sad way, Jeff, wonder if the country would ever come together like that again, right?
1: Yeah, I mean, I think the president's approval ratings were 90%, you know.
0: In the aftermath of that, right away, yeah.
1: In the aftermath of that, and that just feels unheard of in this day and age when no president, no matter how good things are, seem to get above the high 50s, you know, because you kind of have your, you know, 40 to 45% who kind of always are with you, usually, you know, always are with one party. If you're very popular, the times are good, you have peace abroad, you might get an extra 10% of independents, maybe a few of the other side's voters, but it's really been a long time. I can't remember, other than Bush in the wake of 9/11, I don't remember a time since I've been paying attention to politics in the early 1990s, except right after Clinton was impeached. Do you remember he shot up into the mid-60s?
0: Did he really?
1: He shot up into the mid-60s right after his impeachment as a kind of reaction against what a lot of independent voters perceived to be overreach. But there really hasn't been another president since then. You know, Obama was popular at first, you know, and then, you know, just kind of gutted it out to get through his reelect. We have not seen the kind of unity that existed in the wake of 9/11 around any national politician, anything approaching that for 25 years.
0: You know, John, one of the things, and you mentioned 93, look, this should, we didn't do a very good job in the late 90s. There's a great Netflix documentary which kind of ties a lot of things together. There are a couple of former CIA folks in there, maybe it's FBI, that tell the story, you know, and there were warning signs that led up to 9/11. Your friend was even concerned about that. So there were so many national security failures. I think we were all stunned at the time that there was not communication that was very common between local law enforcement and the feds. So that was fixed. I believe personally, you guys can, you know, share your opinions on this, that we're really good at overreacting in this country. So what we did then is we created one of the biggest behemoth, you know, bureaucracies that's ever been created in the Department of Homeland Security. And I'm not convinced that that's made us a whole lot safer overall. Anyway, we're finally to the point 25 years later where we can wear our shoes when we're going onto the airplane. Not at every airport, but we're starting to get that. But thoughts on, you know, there were warning signs, obviously.
2: Well, yeah, I mean, the 90s were a very, very unique time. There was the tremendous prosperity. You had this big cohort of people. The boomers were in their prime. The economy was booming. Technology was brand new. The government actually did not have a deficit. They actually started retiring outstanding debt in the early 2000s. And I think anyone could have been president when that happened in terms of the country coming together. It was the ultimate populist response. You know, I say very often that the vast majority of people don't care about politics at all, but it was so blatantly obvious that the country had been wronged and that we were going to come together. That day changed everything. You know, it changed the country. That was like an end of an era. Like I said, we were balancing budgets and we were buying back our debt. We created these huge monstrosities. The government grew dramatically just on the response, things like TSA. And then, to go to war the way we went to war and to leave us at war for 15 years, suddenly you saw all of those balanced budgets become in deficit, and now one of the greatest crises faced in the country. And the reason we're so very weak today is our fiscal stature, where we find ourselves. So that was, historians will write about that day as at the end of an era and the beginning of the next one. And I think they'll look back fondly on the era that ended and not so fondly on the one that began.
0: Jeff Smith, your thoughts on the way that he just kind of broke that down? Be curious.
1: Yeah, I mean, I think that some of the polarization began during the Clinton years. You know, Newt Gingrich was kind of the culmination in Congress of a newly aggressive posture towards the other party. And I think he was a seminal figure in American political life in changing the tone of American politics. But I think some of that polarization happened a little bit earlier. I do agree 100% with what John said about deficit spending. We had finally emerged after nearly three decades of running deficits. The last couple of years of the Clinton administration, a combination of a Republican House and finally a Democrat with real fiscal discipline, were in office cutting bipartisan deals to produce surpluses of hundreds of billions of dollars in his last couple of years. And that would have taken us, we were actually going to be on track to eliminate the national debt.
2: Right.
1: As a, you know, we had at the end of that time of his administration, we had about $5 trillion. We've got eight times that now. So, you know, it took us 225 years as a country to generate $5 trillion of debt. And then we've generated another $35 trillion, eight times that, in just the 25
0: it's
1: years.
0: It's outrageous.
1: Since.
0: And nobody seems to care about it in either party at this point.
1: John and I both care.
0: Well, I care.
1: Yeah.
2: But politically, it's past us now. You know, like, it's not even discussed. Both parties are guilty.
0: No, you're right. It's not even discussed.
2: Because both parties are guilty of having it ended up where it ended up. The Tea Party movement lasted all of about 3 or 4 years. That was the last time at a national level an attempt was made to have some kind of discussion around reining in the size of government, cutting spending, focusing on the deficit. It's not even a topic of conversation. I think neither party governs with any eye towards the fiscal discipline. And so now we are where we are.
0: Have you guys, I've already spent my $5,000 that Trump's sending me. What about you guys?
1: I'm waiting to package it with my Doge dividend check.
0: And with the money that I'm going to owe you when Steve Hilton doesn't win the California general election, because I think we have a wager on that. Hang tight. It's a Reardon Roundtable on 9/11. John Lamping and Jeff Smith.
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4: Well, it's not too bad right now on westbound 70. If you're taking that out of downtown, things look good. It's a little bit slow out at Wentzville. 64, moderate volume, and it starts right around Hampton. It's also a little bit slow as you head for 270, and it's pretty slow from Lake St. Louis Boulevard on out through the 70 split. Southbound 270 is in good shape. There is some volume westbound on the Poplar Street Bridge. There was an accident there, and we had some road work earlier. And also on the Illinois side, eastbound 64, slowing between 157 and 159. 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I'm Sue Thomas with Traffic, 97.1 FM Talk, St. Louis Conservative.

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4: All right, so Reardon Roundtable on a Friday afternoon. Former State Senators Jeff Smith and John Lamping in the studio with me. I'll start with you, Jeff. We'll get this off your chest, the Missouri chaos with the elections. I mean, this is a big mess. And, you know, what I said last week after the Missouri Supreme Court ruled, and I know you can't take the politics out of this, but just for a moment, take the politics out of it, because if I'm someone who was in St. Charles County or someone on the other side of the state, and I voted in the primary and I voted for a particular congressional candidate that I expected would be on the ballot in November, and now that person might be on a different ballot in a different district, how is that not disenfranchising the voters? Now, you can talk about who's to blame in all this and all that, and that's fair enough, but isn't that the very definition of disenfranchising voters?
5: Well, I mean, I think it's really hard to talk about it without putting it in the context of, you know, the Secretary of State had a decision to make when over 300,000 petition signatures were presented to him in December of last year, and he sat on them for like 8 months instead of making a decision, and that put voters in an untenable position, the position that you described, where you'd voted for one set of people in parts of the state in a primary, and now we'll have a different nominee maybe than the one you voted for in the general. But it's because, you know, the Secretary of State decided, and encouraged by many other members of his party, decided, you know what, without any legal justification, I'm going to ignore these 300,000 signatures to put the new map on the ballot as part of a veto referendum to give voters a chance to weigh in on it before it becomes law, which was the proper way of doing it, because he declined to do it that way and just said, oh, it's too late to do it now because I'm not making a decision for 8 months. And now we already have run the primary with the current people. Now, you know, two wrongs make a right, you know, because we did it that way for the primary. Now we have to do it the same way for the general. And the Missouri Supreme Court unanimously, 7-0, five Republican appointees and the United States Supreme Court all said, no, two wrongs don't make a right. Just because you did it that way in the primary doesn't mean you have to do it that way during the general, because you didn't do it properly in the first place.
4: It's difficult for me to argue against my friend Jeff Smith there, John Lamping. What would you say about the scenario?
6: Well, I wouldn't argue with him. I would suggest that this, the Republican Party is paying the price for not having any kind of ideological leadership amongst its leaders. That, for instance, that the opportunity was very straightforward back when they were doing redistricting, that they could have done a 7-1 map. The conservative wing of the state Senate pushed for a 7-1 map. Our current governor, Keogh, lieutenant governor at the time, poo-pooed it. They were not for it. We ended up with a 6-2 map. But I think it goes further than that. Our state is slowly but surely being governed. Laws are being made. Constitutions are being amended by the citizen-led initiative petition process. The decision of the Secretary of State to delay the way he delayed, with the inevitable being the inevitable, I think that if you had gamed this out, this is what was going to happen. They missed the opportunity once again to explain to people. Now we've got Amendment 6 and we got Proposition A. Proposition A is kind of easy. If you want a 6-2 map, Proposition A is your fix. Amendment 6 is very, very dangerous now. Like, I'm of the camp that we shouldn't be governing ourselves by citizen-led initiative petition, with a threshold being a simple 50% for both legislation, which propositions are for, and for constitutional changes.

0: Amendment 6 will strengthen the what it means to have an initiative petition turned into law, turned into an amendment, such that this state, which has been governed at the big ideological level by initiative petition, citizen-led, is going to be even more so. And this is how states like Colorado went from being deep red to purple to deep blue. If you look at how much money gets mobilized to come into a state like ours,
1: I can't argue with you on this stuff either, and I understand that, and I get that that's why they've been trying to do something with this initiative petition process, but they've failed at every turn. The voters were supposed to decide this, and obviously they rejected it as well. So at this point, there's no fix for this, is there?
0: No. And my point is to say is that Republicans in charge have not been ideological, and they have not taken the time and the energy to explain to the citizens of Missouri how important to fix this.
1: Nobody's going to go into that voting booth and know what the hell Amendment 6 even is, right?
0: Well, I think the other side's going to do a pretty good job of explaining to people how they want that outcome to be.
1: So that'll be a no.
0: I think that the left, hats off to the left. They played this brilliantly. That they know what they have in Missouri. They have this real simple initiative petition process.
2: It's not real simple. It's hard to get 300,000 signatures.
0: No, it's not. No, it is. Jeff, you spend enough money. It's not hard at all. Come on. Give me a break.
1: I don't think that's that hard.
0: Not that hard. It's hard to raise the money.
2: A lot more people have tried and failed over the last two decades than have succeeded in getting on the ballot.
0: That's because most people that try don't have tens of millions of dollars, Jeff. Tens of millions of dollars get you on the ballot. You know that. I know that.
2: It did not get David Humphreys on the ballot when he tried to change the nonpartisan court plan multiple times 15 years
0: because
2: ago.
0: Because the money...
2: There's multiple counterexamples.
1: Well, 15 years ago, I think the money has changed dramatically in that. Well, but, John, how can you not... Look, if you're starting... Because I'm a balls and strikes guy, you're starting to look at what's going on with the governor of the legislature 2 years into Governor Kehoe's terms. There's not a lot of W's in that column. There's a lot of L's in that column right there, right?
0: So I changed my Twitter handle. You don't know what it is. It's the narrow gate 26, okay?
1: And I did notice that, and I wasn't sure why you did that.
0: Well, for different reasons. Okay. But anyway, Kehoe's upside down in polling. He's unfavorable. His unfavorables are higher than his favorables. Kehoe's had a miserable first 2 years in office. The hard stuff hasn't even started yet, meaning that they got a budget they have to balance that they're not going to be able to balance. And my tweet to you was, is Jason Kander warming up in the bullpen? The opportunity is here now, if not for the fact the National Party and the left is, turned socialist and everything, but the right candidate in Missouri for any office can do really well, not just in 2026. I think things are bad now for the Republican Party in 26, but if I were on Jeff's team and I had the capacity to find the right set of candidates going into 2028, I think they could be very successful because I don't see a course change because the guys that run our party, they don't have strong feelings. Their strong feelings come from their donors, and the public has kind of caught on to the fact that state government is really not there for them. State government is there for the benefit of these donors, and Republicans are just the instruments by which the donors get what they want.
1: Jeff Smith, do you see in the maps, if we're going to the 22 maps, are there risks out there for any of the incumbents, and Wagner in particular, in the 2nd District?
2: Yeah, so as part of the redistricting, it did two things. Principally, it opened up a huge opportunity for Republicans to take Emanuel Cleaver's district in Kansas City, which is the district that everybody talks about, because that would flip from being overwhelmingly Democratic to overwhelmingly Republican. The less known consequence of the new map is that the new map that just got rejected is that it would have pushed Ann Wagner further west. Okay,
0: and Franklin County.
2: And the further you go west into Franklin County, better the district is for Republicans.
1: Right.
2: The more you're in these inner ring suburbs, the better it is for Democrats. It reverts back to the map that's been getting harder and harder for Republicans every cycle, really, for the last 20 years, which took a district that used to be a rock-ribbed Republican district and turned it into a district that, in the 2020 presidential election was the closest district between Biden and Trump, I believe in the whole country. I think it was decided by 115 votes. So we're going, so then when that was redrawn, they redrew it to help Ann Wagner and push it out a little bit west. But then the march of Democrats moving west made it...
1: Affected that, right?
2: Yeah, So then they had to try to make it better again in 2025.
1: So, John, is there risk for Ann Wagner in this election?
0: Not in this election, but in 2028 there is.
1: Okay. Let's take a break. We're coming back with more.
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4: On the roads, I'll tell you what, it's not that bad out there. If you're headed to the Illinois side, there's some volume eastbound 64 as you approach 159. And eastbound 64 on the Missouri side, still slow, 170 through Big Bend. Now, westbound 40 isn't bad. There's a little bit of volume right at Clayton Skinker and again at 270. And then it's jammed from, looks like Prospect now, out through the 70 split. 70 westbound is starting to slow, especially between 79 and K. And eastbound is slowing, headed for Wentzville Parkway. We had an earlier incident there. 55 is in good shape, and we are generally quiet on the bridges if you're headed into Illinois. But out of westbound, we've got an accident near Route 3 causing a delay. Sue Thomas with traffic, 97.1 FM Talk, St. Louis Conservative.

0: I'm Anna Garcia, host of True Crime News, the podcast. 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
1: I don't believe I've checked the Wall Street numbers today, but the Dow has been down a couple of days. I want to talk about the Retirement Advisory Group and what they can do for you here in the St. Louis area. We have another in a series of Protecting Your Retirement events that's coming up on October 13th at the DoubleTree Hotel, Hilton in Chesterfield, so you can register for that right now. 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
4: All right, so Reardon Roundtable on 9/11. Some more memories coming a little later in the show. You know, one of the things, I didn't watch this last night, I recorded it. They had a documentary. My panel is John Lamping and Jeff Smith. Let me welcome them back. I don't know if you guys saw this or the promo, but they were doing a special documentary on MLB Network last night because, you know, baseball played a very important role in the recovery after 9/11. I mentioned, you know, the Cardinals were in Milwaukee at the time. That's where I was living. But, you know, the game had to return. I don't remember how many games were canceled overall, but it did play, and, you know, Jack Buck's yeah. role here with his poem, a very important role in the nation's healing, and that was on last night on MLB Network. We're going to take some memories back here in the 5 o'clock hour as we get closer to the end of the show as well. We'll lighten things up for the next hour, and Sue will have Sue's news. We'll get Cusimano on the Mizzou game tonight, of which I am very nervous, and Paul Hall on entertainment. John Lamping, was it a smart idea, and was there benefit to Republicans for having a midterm convention in Dallas, Texas, the last couple of nights? Brilliantly juxtaposed against two of the first NFL games, who the idiot was that didn't look at the calendar for that one, I think should probably lose their job. But was this something that benefited Trump and the Republicans?
6: I think that it was a neutral to the public. Like, the public is not really involved in politics. I don't think ratings are very high. I don't think it was like a traditional, I mean, even non-political people will tune in to the convention during the presidential cycle. But for people that are the boots on the ground, the people that have to go back now, because now we're 53 days out from the election, that have to go back and actually work the precincts and do all that kind of stuff, to the extent that they enjoy those kind of things, it's not my kind of thing. But I think that there has to be, you know, a positive to them, but that's a very small circle of people. It's not voters. It's just people that work in the party.
4: So you were very early in on Trump in 2016. And, you know, John and I have known each other for a long time, and you kept telling me, and I wasn't listening. But when it comes to, so you have good insight on this. You both do. You guys are, you know, on my A-list for the roundtable panelists. But if you had to, you know, click a box here, if I give you several options for the midterms, ass-whooping, complete ass-whooping, total annihilation, or Republicans do better than expected?
6: Okay, well, here's what I'm going to say. Right now, the expectation is really bad.
4: Yeah, really I know. Bad. I know, okay? It is.
6: And this is kind of typical. If you look at all these cycles where, especially when Trump's involved, about 2 months out, he peaks at, like, this is going to be horrible, right? And the Democrats, and I think there's a lot of, I mean, you know, we know this, and there's a lot of polling that goes into fundraising. I think that it'll be better than it feels today. I think they will lose the House, and I think it'll be really close in the Senate. And I attribute it to just one thing, and that's the decision that was made the last day of February to enter into this war. And if you look at, you know, we're what, 7 months from that time,

0: oil's at least, gas is at least a dollar higher. Interest rates, this is interesting because that's a big issue in Wall Street. Interest rates are one full percentage point higher. The deficit's wider. We have to finance our deficits. So interest rates play a big role there. And I think that he lost a big part of his base. There's his base, ordinary working class people that have been a hard time with inflation, and going to fight a war in Iran does not help in that regard. And so the energy that was behind Trump all this time around is not going to be the same.
1: Well, you and I have been on the same page when it comes to the war from the very beginning. I think it's
0: on the air, the
1: disaster, and I don't understand it. He keeps saying over and over again, we can't allow, you know, Iran to have nuclear weapons. Everyone agrees with that, right? That's why there was not a lot of opposition, even from the left last year, when we bombed the living daylights out of them with the B-2s. But this has been different. And there's no end game in sight. I mean, yesterday he was talking about how the war's going to end after the election. I'm not sure how magically that's going to happen, but this is the exact opposite. And I'm really shocked. I really am shocked at how many people continue to defend that and the economics of this, saying, well, you know, gas prices were higher a little bit during Biden. I don't care. And I don't think the people that are spending 70 or 80 bucks filling up their tanks care right now either. They care about what's happening in the moment. You got diesel prices, which, by the way, are influenced by the war, maybe in Ukraine more than the Middle East. But those are sky high right now. And that's going to affect everything, prices, you know, because trucks are taking all these products to different stores. So, Jeff, I'll let you kind of unfortunately agree with me and John on some of this. But I think the war has been an utter disaster. I don't see a way out of it. This was a guy that campaigned against forever wars and keeping gas prices low. Neither have happened.
2: Yes, let me take it in from two separate directions. Briefly, you asked about the midterm convention, and I think it was a debacle. I mean, the audience was basically the same audience that you'd have on a typical night for Hannity. So there weren't a lot of like swing voters or anything turning in. He was just speaking to the base.
1: No, we were all watching the NFL.
2: Yeah.
1: Yeah.
2: Secondly, you know, he's at like 33% or something nationally, right? And so he's out there making it about him. And if you look back from 2016 on, the elections where it's been about Trump have not gone very well for him. He was able to make 2016 about Hillary, who was even less popular than him. He was able to make 2020 about, he was able to make 2024 about Kamala, who was even.
1: Well, you guys gave us a gift there. I mean, come on. There are a lot of gifts, and we appreciate it.
2: We gave you gifts in those races. In 2018, the midterm, the light was focused on him, and you guys got destroyed. 2020, Biden mostly just kind of stayed out of the picture and let it be about Trump, and that didn't go well for Trump. 2022, if you remember this, he came back a couple weeks before the midterm and tried to make it about him campaigning. That was a disaster for you guys. And now, again, he's saying, I am on the ballot. And that's the worst thing he could be doing for himself right now, because the next 2 years are going to be all about congressional investigations of the corruption in his administration.
1: See, what's frustrating for me, John, is that I don't want to forget, and I don't think the audience should forget, there's so many good things that he did that I'm glad he did. And first and foremost, the big, beautiful bill, whatever the hell they want to call it, with the tax, you know, everyone's taxes would have gone up. That's something the Democrats like to conveniently forget. So there have been a lot of things. Now, I would have liked to have seen a little bit more effort. We got excited when it came to DOGE, right? And that kind of vanished. So there have been accomplishments by this administration that I think that the American people should be happy about. But he just doesn't seem to be aware of the damage being inflicted politically by the war, because he keeps saying the same things over and over again, and there aren't any different results. Now, this whole $5,000, you know, I joked about at the beginning, that's just dumb. No one's ever going to get $5,000 checks. He's made promises like that before. Why would you do that? And by the way, they've also criticized Democrats for bribing voters. Now, I get that he says it's because of the dividends from the tariffs, but someone's going to have to be a little bit more clear on the math here and show us the math, right?
0: So he got talked into the war, and we were on the air like the Friday.
1: By
0: after
1: whom,
0: the,
1: though? Who? By, well,
0: by the people that like to go to war.
1: Okay, okay, because everyone in the room, when they were talking about this, no one thought it was good. Marco Rubio didn't think it was a good idea. J.D. Vance didn't think it was a good idea. Nobody did.
0: But there's a huge universe of people in D.C. that there's a war machine. They want to go to war. The reason the wars are endless because they always have the next thing we need to do. Yes, he takes counsel from Netanyahu for sure. But he made a really bad decision. And I thought from the very beginning, I mean, I saw it as a horrible political decision. And I think he recognized it as such. I think the one thing that Trump is good at is kind of reading the political room to a certain degree. And he's been looking, if you go back and listen to every time he's had an opportunity from the very beginning, oh, this will be 2 to 4 weeks. This will be 4 weeks. This will be 6 weeks. It's like he knows he needs to get the hell out. And the issue I have from the very beginning is he's not getting out.
1: No.
0: Okay. He's not getting out. It's a quagmire. I mean, Bush left with, in 33, looked high to Bush when he left. After his response by going into to Iraq, and from the what Trump is trying to do, what the administration is trying to do is there's some huge changes. The reindustrialization of the country is something that takes a good 8, 10 to 12 years to do that, and it requires you to have political power. And my concern back in February when we went to war was this will cost you political power. That concept, that idea will not get implemented if you're not in power. And from the minute they went to war, I knew that the probability of them staying in power was reduced. And I think, you know, he's still going to be president, and he'll probably have one of the two chambers. But it's made it that much harder for a Republican to win the presidency. It's already been leaked out. Rubio doesn't want to run. And I think that decision, you go back and you'll say, decision to go to war in February, whoever you decided to listen to that day, it cost this entire movement.
1: Look,
0: and it's a problem.
1: Even on the gas prices front, I even took callers on this early in the summer. People were sticking by Trump, and people were telling me gas prices are going to go down. It's going to, you know, they're going to plummet, right, by the end of the summer. I said, no, they weren't. And they're not going to. And they're not going to after November. Trump predicted yesterday, right after the election. No. We're stuck with this for a while. I mean, maybe they go down a little bit more next year. But people need to realize this. There's no magic reduction in the gas prices coming. Not at all.
0: A recession.
1: There is. Now we're talking recession. Exactly. So that's the next
0: down.
1: Part of the conversation. Right. So that doesn't sit well with me either.
2: And as John knows, as well as anybody you have on here, given his experience in the markets, you cannot tell the markets to do something.
1: No. The market's going to do what they
2: do. Having Scott Bessent go out there and say, we're doing this because we're going to bring down interest rates. The market
1: doesn't matter.
2: Always knows better.
1: They do. I asked Rex Singfield that one time recently. I said, hey, what's the market? He goes, I don't know. The market's going to do what the market does. And that's right. What happens, right? We're coming back one more segment.
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4: There is some volume on northbound 170 headed for Airport Road and 70 westbound a little slow past Lambert. Now, moderate volume out between 79 and K, eastbound, a little bit slow there, headed for Wentzville. And 6440, nothing unusual, but a moderate volume right there at Clayton Skinker with eastbound slowing at Big Bend. Westbound picking up Lindbergh out through 270. We had a report of an accident on northbound 270 just past the Clayton Road overpass, so that could be to blame. And 64 lines up again out at Prospect. We look fine on the Poplar, but watch for an accident westbound 5570 approaching 203. 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

0: 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It's not magic, but it's not not magic.
1: Hey, our ride's almost here. 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
6: All right, it's a Friday afternoon. It's Reardon Roundtable. Ethan's just messing around with my camera here because apparently it was not. Did I mess it up? Apparently he thinks that I did, right? Former state senators Jeff Smith and John Lamping on the panel this afternoon. And, you know, we started with 9/11. Let me kind of wrap things up this way as well as we kind of take everyone into the weekend, because it is a day that people should kind of, you know, take a little time and remember. It's also my wife's birthday, by the way, which for several years she didn't admit it was on 9/11. Oh. But, you know, I don't know if I heard this figure, John, the other day that, like, I think this is a little hard to believe, but there's a good portion of the country that was not alive. They said the other day on Fox, like, a third of the country. That seems way extreme when it comes to the math. But, you know, I have two children who are in their 20s. One's almost 30, who was too young to remember this, right? My other son was about a year and a half at the time. There are a lot of people that just don't have the recognition. And I don't know if they're going to take the time to watch a documentary or to see some of the video. They're not going to be affected the way we were, because we were there and we experienced that day, that week, that month, those years, unfortunately. So I don't know what the long-term effect will this be on the country. I am a little surprised. You know, we didn't talk about this earlier. I'm surprised we have never been hit hard again, as hard as that. I think a lot of us expected that. I thought maybe a mall or a baseball game, right, or a football game. So to our credit, you know, when it comes to breaking up terrorist plots, we've heard a lot of that over the last few years in particular. Maybe that's a good thing, because I hope we're safer than we were 25 years ago.
7: I think the bad guys know that they're better off when we're not unified. So when we came together at 90% after 9/11, that doesn't work for the bad guys. I think what's working for the bad guys is what's happening now.
6: Yeah.
7: The country's so divided on things, and we've got this, you know, unfettered illegal immigration, and that's a much better way to take over the United States is the way it's being taken over right now, which is slowly, methodically over a long period of time. And so maybe that's one of the reasons why we haven't had the terrorist attacks.
8: And just in that vein, tangentially related, you can see in some of the online conversation about things like data centers or Flock, it's been uncovered that there's like Chinese bot farms that are like trying to sow dissent on these issues within America. And so, you know, we need to keep our political arguments, you know, focused on, hey, here's what policy would be good for the country, and not let the more emotional a lot of this stuff gets, I think the more dangerous it becomes for our country. Because we see one another as our enemy, which is very dangerous.
6: Look, I agree with you. And look, I think what we need to have moving forward, data centers is a great example. We need to have educated conversations about data centers. This should not be a partisan issue. First and foremost, this is a national security issue, okay? And we are going to need this to move forward. But all we have now is politicians like Mike Rogers in Michigan, who, because some voters are against data centers, caves. And Mike Rogers knows how important, you know, he was the chair of the National Intelligence, committee when he was in the House.
8: Can I say something you won't hear me say much on this show? I think Trump had it right on data centers. That was one of the first things I've heard him say in the last couple of months that I was like, you know, he made a good argument and that was common sense. And I wish all politicians could get their messaging that succinct in 30 seconds and say, hey, look, we got to put some parameters in place to make sure surrounding communities don't pay a ton more for the electricity.
6: We need them.
8: This is an important thing and we can't fall behind the rest of
6: the
8: world.
6: No, he gets
8: it. Let's put parameters around these things so that it's workable.
7: The problem is that people don't trust government. It's at an all-time low, and rightly so.
6: I can't disagree with that.
9: That's true, too.
7: What happened after 9/11 was not something that, you know, lends you to trust the government.

0: what happened in the financial crisis, bailouts, that people don't trust government. And then it with COVID, with when COVID happened, what the government did to people during those 3 or 4 years, and even up till now, and then to the extent they're covering up and lying about it, and you know this whole thing of like the vaccine was you know, what did Biden say, that you if you did it, get it, you can't take it, you can't get it, if you take the vaccine, you can't get the disease and you can't pass it. I mean, and now you come along and you have got the guys that are creating AI saying, hey, this is probably going to end the world, could end the world, it could be a biological warfare, it could be that all your jobs are gone. But just trust us. Government's here.
1: Yeah.
2: By the way, yeah, I was at the CVS in Target at Fenton, Gravois Bluffs a couple of days ago getting a prescription. And there was a woman in front of me. And they always ask you, like, one of the standard questions now, probably at Walgreens, too, is you want to get your vaccination. You want to get a flu shot, a COVID shot. And the woman in front of me, who is probably about 70 years old, says, now I'm never getting a COVID shot for the rest of my life. I mean, she was very emphatic about that. Jeff Smith, great to see you. Thank you for coming in.
3: Just super quick. On 9/11, everyone should read a piece from 20-plus years ago in The New Yorker. It's called The Real Heroes Are Dead, about a Vietnam veteran turned Wall Street security chief named Rick Rescorla. It's a great story about what happened that day. It's a great love story, and it'll get you.
2: Give me a link to that, and I will put that on
4: That's
2: the Twitter
4: awesome.
2: For
4: okay.
2: sure. I'm very interested. There's a lot of these great stories that I've seen in the last couple of days. John, great to see you. We'll talk soon. Fortunately, so we'll get it rolling here underneath you. Thanks, guys, as
4: so
2: they
4: you
2: leave
4: want
2: the panel.
4: To just go ahead.
2: Yeah,
4: we're
2: gonna go right now. Here we go. I think I timed it out. Okay, here we go.
4: Okay, on the roads, we've got some volume on eastbound 70 headed into downtown. It's not much. Same thing with westbound. Just some moderate volume. Jennings Station Road past the airport. Where we do have volume is eastbound 40 at the Innerbelt, westbound approaching Clayton Skinker, and a real jam out Lake St. Louis Boulevard through the 70 split. Southbound 270, moderate volume at Manchester. Southbound 55, a little slow at Butler Hill. And on the Illinois side, we're really okay, except the usual jam. Eastbound 64, 157 through 159, and that is due to road work. 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
2: We have hour number two coming up. We'll have Paul Hall and Entertainment after Sue's News. Cusimano, we get a preview of the Mizzou game against KU tonight. It's all coming up.

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10: Remembering to never forget. I'm Lisa Brady, Fox News. A day of tributes around the nation, marking 25 years since the 9/11 attacks.
11: Christopher Michael Colasanti.
12: Kevin Nathaniel Colbert.
10: Nearly 3,000 names read at Ground Zero in New York, where a seventh moment of silence was added to honor the thousands more who've died since the attacks of 9/11-related illnesses.
13: Osama bin Laden is dead, thank God, but he is still killing Americans.
10: Fox's Eric Shawn, one of the tens of thousands sickened by toxins from the World Trade Center site. President Trump says the fight against terrorism must continue.
14: 25 years since the September 11th attacks, President Trump says the U.S. doesn't have a choice but to still fight.
15: The world's number one sponsor of terror, the Islamic Republic of Iran, will never, ever have a nuclear weapon.
14: Speaking at the Pentagon, the president paid tribute to the lives lost there and in New York City and Shanksville, Pennsylvania. President Trump says while the country must not forget the immense evil in the world, we must also remember how America responded.
10: Fox's Jared Halpern at the White House. Fox's Trey Yingst earlier aboard the USS George Washington in the Arabian Sea.
16: The crew at this moment is preparing for nighttime operations, a daily occurrence here with multiple exchanges of fire this week alone between the United States and Iran.
10: An aircraft carrier defending multiple U.S. ships and other assets in the region as a tug of war continues over the Strait of Hormuz with a U.S. blockade of Iranian ports still in effect. Saudi Arabia's foreign ministry says an oil pipeline has been attacked, blaming drones launched from Iraq, which says the prime minister has ordered an investigation. America is listening to Fox News.
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4: Fair share of clouds around this evening, but we'll go partly cloudy later on. All is pretty quiet, 69. Saturday, partly sunny, maybe a spot afternoon thunderstorm. Spot's the key word, 88. Saturday night, partly cloudy, 71. And Sunday, partly sunny, chance of a spot afternoon storm, 88. It's back to heat and humidity Monday through Wednesday. 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
5: I'm so angry about something right now, but I feel like it's not appropriate the day to throw a fit of anger. No, it has to do, I'm just going to tell you what it is because it's playing out in real time on my Twitter feed. I won't make a big deal out of this because I want to talk to Fred about 9/11 memories because he has some amazing memories. But Mizzou plays KU in a football game tonight at 7 o'clock. And my alma mater, the University of Missouri, ranked number 23 in the country, favored in this game, has put out a pretty cool hype video for the game tonight. The University of Kansas did the same thing. And what they did was, and it's shameful and just embarrassing, is they put a video out that highlights the fact that, by the way, we were not a Confederate state. We were a mixed state in the Civil War, but highlights the fact or tries to claim that slavery is still a part of this rivalry between KU and Mizzou. Utterly ridiculous. Oh my God. If you could see the video. And then where I'm angry is the responses to people somehow trying to defend it. The football game at 7 p.m. tonight in Lawrence, Kansas has nothing to do with slavery whatsoever. And for the University of Kansas, on their official account, to promote a video that does that is disgusting. So I've admitted I'm nervous about this game. I hope we win by four freaking touchdowns and smoke these jackasses tonight. And I cannot wait to respond to all the idiots on my Twitter feed who are somehow thinking bringing up slavery in connection with this game is appropriate. It's unreal that a football game between two rivals has to be about race. I'm hoping that this is a small minority of the people, but it was Kansas. It was the University of Kansas that put this out. You know what a Jayhawker is, by the way?
6: No.
5: Do you, Fred? Okay.
6: No.
5: Well, the Jayhawker, they were militias and

0: weird.
1: It's disgusting is what it is. And for you KU fans out there, I can say there's no better time than to say what we say every football game at the University of Missouri, which we shouldn't do because it's kind of embarrassing in itself. But FKU fits better than any other time. Okay, that's all. Off my soapbox. Fred, you were at Camo X on 9/11 in 2001. And, you know, I think we had this meeting a couple of days ago with our boss, Steve Morris, who... And Steve's memories, and he was relatively new here at the time at Camo X, were that our producer teams, and we had some great producers, Peggy Cohill, Chris Myhill, I worked with him for a while, and Fred, you were amongst them, but you guys, the way Steve told it is that before he can even open his mouth, Fred and Chris and the producers had chalkboards going, and they had all kinds of contacts
2: great.
1: Up there,
2: yeah.
1: And you just kicked into action, right, Fred?
3: Well, let's just start with me sharing my story of what the day was like. So, you know, like you, I heard you talk about this earlier. I spent the morning with my two kids, mm-hmm. my young sons. Noah was 2 at the time. Shane was 4 at
1: yeah,
3: the time.
1: Yeah, our kids very close in age.
3: Right.
1: Yeah.
3: So getting them ready, getting Shane ready for preschool when the first plane hit. I was watching the Today Show. So I could actually, I saw, you know, when the second one went in. And Marie was right there and she said, hey, get Shane away from the TV.
1: Mm-hmm.
3: Which, you know, I was just
1: right.
3: watching. I didn't even think about that. So went ahead and got him ready, took him to his preschool, Notre Dame preschool in Jefferson Barracks National Park, and took Noah along with me. And when we walked into the preschool, all the nuns were in a prayer circle with the parents and the kids praying. Mm. So that's a memory that you're not
1: going
3: absolutely.
1: To forget.
3: So I dropped Shane off there. Took Noah to daycare, dropped him off, drove down to work, parked about like I usually did then because we were down by the river, the building, parked, you know, 4 or 5 blocks away, the longest walk ever to get to the station, and noticing the quiet skies above me, just so eerie. I got into work and went into the studio and just started, you know, getting with Peggy and Chris, the other two producers, and we got the 2000 version of a whiteboard. It was a paper
1: mm-hmm.
3: that we would paper flipboard, and we just wrote down, just unloaded all of our contacts and people that could be guests, and just started writing down phone numbers and names and started calling people. And our coverage was so intense that we used the network coverage as a backup when we couldn't get guests that we could get ourselves.
1: But the way Steve told it the other day is that Camo X was doing such a good job at the coverage, you barely had to rely on the network, right?
3: Right, right.
1: Yeah.
2: Wow. Sorry, keep going.
3: No, so, I mean, that was how it went for, you know, 10 hours. I mean, we just did
1: more than that,
3: ongoing
1: probably.
3: Coverage.
1: Yeah.
3: That's right.
1: Yeah, because when I went in, you know, a similar situation, I'm watching Blue's Clues with my kids, my sister calls, I flip it on. I'm probably not smart enough to turn my kids away from the TV, but I rush them up to daycare and I go into the station, WTMJ, my station at the time, they kick me out. They're like, go home, we need you tonight. I mean, I was dying to get on the air and to cover this, but my show is in the evening, so I went home, I absorbed all the, you know, the content from that day, and we were just numb. And one of the things that just, you know, to this day makes me so sad, I had a cat that was 18 years old, my cat Max. I found him, I always like to say he found me, at 10th and Locust, downtown Columbia, Missouri, when I lived there. And I was set to go take him to the vet on that morning, that Tuesday morning of September 11th. And when all that happened, the week changed, and I finally took him, you know, on that Friday. And that was one of the more sad weeks that I've ever had in my life because of not only that, but because of 9/11 and just the pain from that week.
3: The unusual thing for me when it comes to my story is that today, those two boys of mine, Shane and Noah, are both at these different scenes in New York
1: mm-hmm.
3: and
1: the Pentagon.
2: Yeah,
1: right.
3: Noah is at the Pentagon. He was there in the courtyard this morning
1: for the ceremony
3: to hear President Trump speak.
1: Great.
3: And to see the ceremony. Shane works at World Trade Center building number 4. So he was there and he saw everything that was going on outside of the World Trade mm-hmm. Centers at
1: That's
3: Ground
1: incredible.
3: Zero.
1: It really is.
2: Yeah.
3: So it's just freaky to think that they were, you know, 25 years ago, 2 and 4, and being shuttled to daycare and
1: to think of where they are now,
3: nurse preschool.
1: That is very interesting.
3: And now they're actually at the scene of
1: right.
3: both of the horrible catastrophes.
1: That's nuts. It really is.
2: It's interesting that Camo X got all the info and doubled down.

0: I was at Channel 4 at the time. We were doing the morning show. Mark Cox was there. And we were in the cut-ins phase where they would go to CBS. And I'm in the Weather Center, and they have a giant TV screen there. And Corey Barron was the meteorologist at the time. And we watched the first one hit. You know, they were showing the footage. And he and I were going, well, what, did the pilot get lost?
1: Right.
0: You know, nobody knew what the heck. And then the second one hit. And everything changed. We never went back to local. It all became national, and Harry Smith took over, and that was it.
1: Yeah, when that second plane went in, because I was watching some of the reels this morning. They're all over Instagram and Twitter, just if you want memories. And for those people who weren't alive during those days, you can hear there's a couple of montages out there of CBS's show and the Today Show and the local shows in New York. Everyone's saying kind of the same thing. They're very confused. There's an explosion. We heard there's a plane that went into the building. They're literally doing their coverage, and then they see that other plane come in. Some of them don't see it.
0: Yes.
1: They just think it's another explosion.
2: And we had Brian Kilmeade doing that live.
1: Right.
2: Because he was on air when the second one came in.
1: Yeah.
2: And he had to explain and try and figure out what was going on.
1: Yeah, the whole week was crazy, the whole time period. I can't believe that it was 25 years ago. And then just some of the stories. Jeff Smith was mentioning something in the last hour. He sent it to me. I'll try to put it on Twitter, because some of the accounts that have happened, and I've really been heartbroken this week, because I've heard and written, not written, but read pieces from some of the kids that were either, you know, one-year-old, two-year-old, or some of them, they weren't born. Their mothers were pregnant when their fathers died during 9/11. And, you know, I mentioned this earlier because this is just so eerie. But there's a documentary that I'm watching right now that is just on YouTube. But it was made by a guy who was just simply trying to make a documentary about a firehouse in New York City. And his cameras are tracking this firehouse. And they said that they had been to the Twin Towers. They were probably there five times a week for different things that would happen. And so it was a little bit more maybe perfunctory at first, because they didn't know what they were, you know, getting into. And as they walk, and everybody, some of these guys, they have 60 pounds of equipment, and they realize that they have to walk up the stairs, you know, 80 flights of stairs, whatever it is, because the elevator shafts are filled with jet fuel and all that stuff. So as they're walking around, confused, not sure what's happening, they hear thumping from above, and they kind of look up, and then somebody says, "Those are jumpers." And those are the people that were, you know, desperately trying to get out of that fire and that cauldron that was created by the airplanes. The other thing that's really sad about it is, to this day, and I saw this idiot on Twitter yesterday, I don't even know how I came across him, they still, you know, come up with conspiracies about this. I mentioned, you know, people are questioning how everyone made cell phone calls. What do you think, that there was a Hollywood studio that patched together and edited together a bunch of, you know, family members from Flight 93 and all these other flights, and they were faking people out so as to make this an inside job? So all these 3,000 people at the Trade Center, everyone at the Pentagon, everyone who died on Flight 93, right? They're all in on it, right? They all somehow were in on this big conspiracy to bring the Twin Towers down that the government was, you know, conducting as an inside job. It's frightening to me how many people believe that, or they still question some of this, because it's kooky, it's off the wall, but that's where we are.
2: One more thing I want to add about KMOX and what we did that day. Right away, I started working on an interfaith memorials prayer service, putting it together. So that weekend at Forest Park, we had St. Louis Archbishop Justin Regali, Rabbi Jeffrey Stiffman, Imam Muhammad Abdullah Noor from the Islamic Center all showed up, and hundreds, probably thousands of St. Louisans all showed up to pay their respects and just show kindness to everyone there at Forest Park. So that was, you know, touching for me to work on and to remember as well.
1: Thanks, Fred, for the memories. I mean, I think that in this building, there's not a whole lot of people that have the perspective anymore that you have. We're going to take a break. Sue's News is coming up.
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0: On the roads, I'll tell you what, it has been light today. And I wonder if people just don't have the day off. It was the same this morning. So westbound 70, a little slow at Lindbergh, at K, and out at Wentzville. 6440, it's moderate volume at Hampton. Eastbound slowing at Big Bend. Westbound heaviest right at Prospect. Now, we've got moderate volume on southbound 270, headed for Doherty Ferry. And on the Illinois side, we're fine on the bridges, but 64 does jam, approaching 159. I'm Sue Thomas with traffic on 97.1 FM Talk, St. Louis Conservative.

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6: And now, Sue's News. 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
13: Well, it is hot cross bun day, which sounds good to me. Listen, my grandma Thomas used to make a hot cross bun. Oh, they're so good. And I tried it, you know. We found, like, the old recipe. Mine weren't quite, I don't know, they weren't, hers were pillowy, Fred. Mine were not pillowy. I'm going to try it again until I get it.
14: Pillowy is good.
13: Yes. Mine were not. Mine were not hard rocks, but they were not pillowy. And it's also National Make.
7: Wait, I had a question about
13: Yes.
7: Because, like, all I remember about that is, like, the song. Wasn't there a song about hot cross buns?
13: Yes. Wait, I don't think I just sang it right, but yes.
7: Right. That's kind of all I it was a nursery rhyme, right?
13: Yeah.
7: Okay,
13: so you didn't
7: I'm looking
13: those?
7: This up. I don't really remember how, I don't know if I've ever had, like, an official hot cross bun. Maybe I have, but I do remember the nursery rhyme.
13: And they had, usually we made them at Easter, right? Because there's a cross in the top, and you could put raisins in or not.
7: Mm-hmm.
13: Yeah,
7: I probably had them when I was a kid, right?
13: I would think so. It's also National Make Your Bed Day. I feel like we have this every few months.
14: Okay, so I've got a question. Do you guys make your bed every day?
13: Yes.
14: Mark? Oh, really? Oh, that's the like almost the first
7: thing. Shocking. Ask this question.
13: Shocking.
7: Why would I make my bed? There's no one coming in my room except my wife and my dogs. Why would I make my bed?
14: Fred,
7: what's the point of making my bed? Then I have to unmake it to get in.
13: Then it's going to be all more icky to get into. It's not going to be clean.
7: Clean?
13: Wait, I'm sorry. It's not going to be like nice sheets. It'll be wrinkled and blah, blah. Everything will be all messed up.
7: The same place it'll be 2 hours after I've lay down and fall asleep again. So what's the point? It's a wasted point of, I'm wasting my time by making the bed.
13: No, in fact, it's a good way to start off your day.
7: Yes.
13: To have nice and fresh and clean and done.
7: No, a better way is to get your Diet Coke, pop it open, and eat four Hostess donuts. That's how I start my day. Why would I want to start my day with making a bed?
13: Yes, to start off properly and have things in order.
7: No.
13: Fred!
14: Oh, yeah, I'm with you, Sue.
13: Okay, thank you. No. It's also national, and this is not a surprise, but it's Patriot and National Day of Service and Remembrance because of 9/11, and I will talk about that some more. But first, we're going to do this. 59 years ago today, in 1967, it was the premiere of the Carol Burnett Show. And that was such a big deal in childhood. Like, we were allowed to stay up. It ran for 11 seasons. It won 25 Primetime Emmy Awards. And it came out in 1967. Obviously, I wasn't watching it yet. Fred, how did you guys handle it?
14: Oh, every Saturday night at 9 o'clock we watched.
13: Oh, my gosh. Mark?
7: Look, some of my fondest memories of my grandma and grandpa who helped raise me when I was younger, was watching the Carol Burnett Show with them.
13: Yes.
7: And I don't know how, at the age of 6, 7, 8, because this is when I would have been watching it with them, I thought that show was funny.
13: Yes.
7: But I did.
13: Me too.
7: And, you know, you had Harvey Korman and Tim Conway was

0: Conway's
1: unreal.
0: So funny.
2: When he would crack up during a skit,
0: yes.
2: It was amazing.
0: Yes.
3: There was just something about that show.
0: Yes.
3: You know, and they've tried variety shows in the aftermath. I know there's been some that have been popular, but yeah, that was, she was a national treasure, and the show was as well, I think.
0: She still is.
3: She's still alive. Carol is?
0: Yeah. 52 years ago, it was 1974, when another show that I watched as a kid, Little House on the Prairie, debuted on TV. And that, of course, was Michael Landon and Melissa Gilbert. And I'm not sure I watched it from the very beginning, but pretty close. I just, 52 years ago, say what?
3: Okay. Two kinds of people in this world, Sue.
0: People who watched Little House on the Prairie, the people who watched
3: The Waltons. And I was a Little House on the Prairie person.
0: Me too. Were you a Waltons person, Fred?
2: I was a John Boy Walton fan.
0: Oh my gosh. I never even knew it was on. Did you, Mark? I didn't know anything
3: about
0: the Waltons.
3: Yeah, no, I knew it was on. You were highly more protected by your parents. My parents were like, yeah, watch whatever you want, I think essentially is what happened.
0: Kid, you're energetic. Sit down for a minute. How about an hour? Perfect.
3: My favorite story is the babysitter that had me watching Saturday Night Live, and then the bit from, like, it was one of the first seasons of SNL.
0: Oh, my
3: Josh
0: gosh.
3: Josh Ramsey, VD caseworker. And she sent me up to the room after that bit came on.
0: Hilarious.
2: Hey, I did both shows, though. Little House on the Prairie and The Wall.
3: Okay.
2: Oh,
3: you
2: straddled.
3: Well, you had bipartisan support there.
0: That's exactly right. That's very big of you. Plus, your sisters. Yeah, you had older siblings who would introduce you to this stuff. I was flying blind. Mark was flying blind. We're just doing stuff what we can. Now, also, of course, this is 25 years ago of 9/11, and I wanted to mention some specifics. It was 2001, and at 8:46 a.m. and at 9:03 a.m., two hijacked planes were crashed into the World Trade Center. The other two suicide flights crashed at the Pentagon and in the woods of Pennsylvania. A total of 2,792 people died in the World Trade Center attacks. 184 innocent people died in the Pentagon attack. Now, that includes those on the plane. And 40 in a plane that crashed in Pennsylvania. And I found this today. It was put out, but it's kind of a montage because radio was a major source for people who were commuting to work or driving their cars when the first plane hit. And as the morning continued, so did the reports of more tragedy, and we've got a little montage of it.
4: This just into our newsroom, a plane has crashed into the World Trade Center.
5: Another plane just hit the World Trade Center.
6: Two planes have smashed into the towers minutes apart.
5: This plane flew directly into the second World Trade Center.
4: We now have reports of a fire at the Pentagon.
7: I just watched a plane crash near the Pentagon.
8: Oh my God! The entire World Trade Center, the South Building just fell, just crumbled from the top.
9: The building just disappeared in
10: A large plane crashes in western Pennsylvania. If this is indeed connected to what has happened here this morning, it is quite clear that the United States is under attack.
9: Oh, my God. The second building appears to have gone down.
11: Yes, you're absolutely right. The second building that has gone down.
4: A situation that started bad just gets worse and worse and worse. Clearly, we're in the middle of the worst ever act of terrorism directed at the United States on domestic soil, and it may not be over.
0: Well, it just reminded me, and I'm sorry, that's obviously not uplifting, but it reminded me how this is why they wouldn't let any planes fly. We did not know to what extent the U.S. was under attack.
3: Well, think about if you worked in Chicago, the John Hancock Center or the Sears Tower or something like that.
0: You had to
3: get out of there, right? You had no idea what was happening next.
0: And none of us could figure it out. We were just flying, trying to figure out what was going on. All right, and finally, in Sue's news, we have today's random fact. Construction on the Pentagon began on September 11th, 1941, exactly 60 years before 9/11.
3: Wow.
0: And that was when roughly one-third of the building was damaged.
3: That's an interesting trivia nugget. Yeah, there you go, wrapping Sue's news on a very somber day.
12: I'm Dan Loney with Your Money Now. RH, known by some as Restoration Hardware, saw its shares up slightly today. The home furnishings retailer posted second quarter revenue of $922 million, which was better than expected. It also posted a full-year revenue guidance of between 5.5% to 7%. Analysts are expecting about 5.6% gain. Convenience and speed are not the only things that will drive sales at fast food restaurants. A report in the Wall Street Journal says that those companies are adding in more hospitality training for their workers because foot traffic is declining for some of those companies. They're also looking at the data from kiosk service and AI drive-thrus to see if those technologies do enough. The market snapped a four-session losing streak as oil prices retreated a bit. The Dow Industrial Average up 509 points, ending the day at 52,573. The NASDAQ added 251 points, and the S&P 500 gained 65. And that's your money now.
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6: Well, certainly after a day like this and after a week of remembering the horrible tragedy from 25 years ago, maybe we can use some entertainment recommendations as we head into the weekend. Paul Hall from Common Guy Films is here. I've reminded folks a couple of times, Paul, you might remember this. It was the St. Louis Cardinals trying to take on the Milwaukee Brewers the night of 9/11. That game got canceled. Cardinals were up there that day. How are you?
9: I'm well. In fact, I still remember the biggest thing about 9/11 in this neck of the woods. President George H.W. Bush was right here in the area.
6: Yeah, he was grounded.
9: Past the golf course he was on almost every day. So it's there's some weird coincidences. And I remember looking for a pilot friend of mine who was up that day and ended up getting grounded over Cleveland. On his way out east. He was headed out east from Milwaukee at the time. So,
6: you know, and I don't know that there have been a lot of releases in the last couple of weeks. You can probably tell me this, but over the last 5 years, there have been really some excellent 9/11 documentaries that have been put out on Netflix, on Max, and some of the other platforms as well.
9: Yeah, there's a couple really good ones out there. The interesting things to me, Mark, are the ones that take people that weren't here when that happened 25 years ago. The daughter of the pilot of, I believe it was United 93, is on one of them. There are people that were the sons, the daughters, the spouses, the some people that just don't know. And the kind of amazing idea that there are a group of, there's a generation in this country that didn't live in anything other than post 9/11, and they don't think it is a big deal, which really finds it me
6: it's weird, right? For weird. Us for those of us who have a different perspective, of course, that's very strange. All right, what do you got for us this week?
9: Well, of course, so then we're going to go ahead and talk about a new movie called The Uprising, which is in theaters this week, from director Paul Greengrass.
6: Well, I like Paul Greengrass. He did the, if I'm not mistaken, he did the United 93 film, right? Not the documentary, but the film several years ago. It was very realistic. I thought it was an excellent movie. So tell me about this one.
9: This is based on Robin Hood, the legend that inspired Robin Hood. So they call it based on a true story when they market it. Andrew Garfield in the lead role as a plowman. He's the guy who basically turns into who we later know as kind of Robin Hood here. He starts a revolution, and he does that by fighting back against a king who's taking everything from them, including, well, one of the more disgusting scenes that I've seen since The Accused, Mark. The rape scene in The Accused with Jodie Foster. Mm-hmm. There's a scene early in The Uprising that will churn your stomach, and if it doesn't, then you don't have a heart. It's not as graphic, but it's obvious what's going on, and that starts the match that starts the fire burning here. It teaches you a lot of things in Paul Greengrass's film. He deals with

0: topics like sometimes even in a movement to uprise and change things, there are people with different agendas. Go figure. Within the same group fighting for something, whose agenda is going to win out? Well, you have to see the movie to see it. Very, very violent, very, very ultra realistic in the way it deals with an uprising and everything from like the scene I mentioned, as well as the beheadings that happened eventually along the way. But I found myself glued to the screen for 2 hours and 7 minutes or so.
1: And
0: I really like green grasses.
1: that's a theatrical this week. Okay.
0: Yeah, check that out on big screen.
1: All right. What about streaming? I'm really looking forward to the Matthew McConaughey and Woody Harrelson Apple TV Plus show called Brothers. I think that might start next week, right?
0: I cannot tell you about it yet officially, but 2 weeks out. I believe it's the 23rd we're going to see that hit Apple TV Plus.
1: Yeah, what I heard there is you've seen some of it, which is good, right?
0: Maybe,
1: Yeah,
0: maybe.
1: yeah.
0: Let's talk about one that is hitting Apple TV Plus. So, Last Scene, and this is one that 6 episodes long. You get the first two up now, coming out of Australia. About a tale of a police dispatcher whose daughter disappears, and he thinks that she's gone and has been gone for over 11 years. He's working at his job as a police dispatcher. His life had changed, of course, when the daughter goes missing and they presume she's dead. When he gets some weird calls and things start changing along the way. This is a thriller that the first two episodes take it one way, and as the episodes go on, it takes it a couple other ways. I like this a lot. I'm up to the season finale, which will air in a couple of weeks. Two new episodes up on Apple TV Plus. Names that you wouldn't know. Maybe Patrick Bramwell you might, but other than that, these are characters out of Australia, and it's really, really good.
1: Yeah, because I'm looking at the cast. I don't recognize one name in this, but I love the the Apple TV Plus shows. I'm watching, I think I told you, we just started or about to start season three of Tehran. I never really watched that one. That's a pretty good show on Apple TV Plus. One movie recommendation that I had, I don't want to forget to toss this in because I talked about it earlier in the week. It was a hot summer weekend here in St. Louis last week. We had not been to the theaters in a little while. I'd seen Spider-Man in the theaters and The Odyssey as well. We went, Paul, the family, Alexa, Becky, and I went and saw Coyote versus Acme. I thought it was fantastic. It was really, really fun. And Will Forte made that such an excellent watch. I mean, the animation, and for those of us who have the appreciation with the Warner Brothers characters, obviously it's going to hit a little harder, but I really liked it. It was a fun movie.
0: It was great for those of us who grew up with Bugs Bunny and Wile E and Roadrunner and Daffy and you name it. This is a fun movie. I love the heck out of this movie, but I'm a Bugs Bunny fan and I have been for all the last 50 years of my life, shall we say, give or take a 4 or 5, 6 more. But it, quite frankly, it's such a good time at the movie. It's such a reminder of what the movies were. And speaking of that, we have a new streaming title out called Untold from the Untold series. This is the guys who did the Breaking Bad, all that type of stuff. They did one on Mr. T now. Mr. T, I pity the fool in the Untold thing. 45 minutes. You've got to see this. From anyone who grew up in the 80s, I mean, people today don't realize how big Mr. T
2: He
0: was
2: was
0: in this
1: huge.
0: business.
1: Yeah.
0: One of the biggest revelations I saw in here was, and I didn't know this, he didn't even have to audition for the A-Team. He was the only one who didn't have to audition for the A-Team. They built the series around him because he was a larger-than-life character coming out of Rocky III. And you know what? The other thing this one does is, for once, we get one of these type of docs that show you a guy still just a genuinely good guy. I mean, the guy's got a rooting and faith that is unimaginable. He comes from nowhere in Chicago in the projects and became someone who was iconic. I mean, he's on serials. He was on ads for everything in the 80s. Untold Mr. T, I Pity the Fool. 45 minutes. You will enjoy it if you're a child of the 80s and 90s like myself.
3: Love it.
1: Make sure you click on the one that says Untold, because as I'm on IMDb and I look it up, I find from 2006, I Pity the Fool, a TV series of Mr.
3: Okay.
1: T.
3: Really?
1: So, yeah, I don't
3: A
1: remember
3: whole
1: that one at all.
3: series?
1: Well, you know what's funny is it only seems like it has maybe a couple episodes, Sue. So I don't know if it made it that far. Anything else you want to recommend streaming otherwise as we head into this weekend, Paul?
0: A couple of the other big new movies are out.

0: Supergirl is over on HBO Max for those of you who want to check that out. I've been waiting on it. And we've got good things coming down the path. Let me tell you, I've seen a couple of them. And like I may have intimated a little earlier, I can't talk about all of them, but there are good things. We're in the fall movie season coming out of Toronto, and life is going to get good at the movies for those of you who look for good movies. For those of you who are looking for that sneak preview type movie, we talk about them. I've talked about them a number of times, the mystery movies. Marcus has a family one on Sunday afternoon, and they have another one Monday night. This is your chance to see something before it comes out at a cheap price. Usually it's $6, and hit up your local Marcus Theater. I should be getting paid by them for all the great publicity I do. But
1: Yeah.
0: anyone who does these Marcus Theater things,
1: Invoice them for sure. All right.
0: I will.
1: Next Friday will be the 18th. So hopefully you will have seen some of this. I'm a little frustrated because I watched the show from the first season on MGM Plus. I rather liked it, but it was literally the only thing that I was watching on MGM Plus, so I canceled it. Well, now along comes a new series which looks very intriguing that stars St. Louis and John Hamm as a radio announcer named Fred Heckman in Indianapolis. And this is based on a true story. It is the story of a hostage crisis and a guy by the name of Tony Curtitis, who demands to be interviewed by Fred on his program at WIBC. WIBC was actually a station I almost went to work at, Paul. I had two choices, WIBC or WTMJ. I chose Milwaukee because of baseball, believe it or not. They didn't have a baseball team in Indianapolis, and I was a baseball fan. Plus, it was closer to my mom and dad. But that I'm really looking forward to. But I'm going to have to resubscribe to MGM Plus, right?
0: I could get you. I can find a link that'll get you a discounted rate there for anybody.
1: Please do.
0: I'll put something up this week to give people a chance
1: All
0: to
1: right.
0: see it. I think that's the same DJ and the same story based on the film that came out last year at the end of the year, where he wanted to be on the radio in Indianapolis, and it was a feature film. And I'm drawing a blank
1: Ooh.
0: On the name.
1: Yeah, I don't know what that
0: at
1: one
0: the
1: is.
0: Moment, but that was Coleman Domingo played Fred Hickman in that one. So obviously a very different casting choice for the film.
1: Yeah, it starts on the 20th. It'll be interesting. All right, tell folks where that's actually a series. It's going to be a series. Tell folks where they can find your reviews.
0: Simple, commonguy.com.
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3: Really a nice commute tonight. Now, if you're leaving downtown, 70 westbound looks great. There's some moderate volume past 94 and again at Wentzville, but that's it. And 6440, that's Hampton out through McCausland with eastbound slowing on either side of 170. Then westbound picks up and it's slowing Lake St. Louis Boulevard out through the 70 split. Southbound 270 looks fine. And we've got eastbound 70 with some moderate volume headed into downtown, but boy, that's not much. But on the Illinois side, the jam at the construction zone, eastbound 64, approaching 159. Now, we look fine on the bridges if you're headed in or out of Illinois. I'm Sue Thomas, and that's traffic. Oh, one more thing. There's an accident on the westbound 44 ramp to Vandeventer. 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
5: A lot to talk about here. Big night at the ballpark. Frank Cusimano. Let's start with Mizzou and KU, Lawrence, Kansas. I don't know if you saw this ridiculous video that KU football put out making references to slavery. It's embarrassing as hell, and it doesn't belong in any conversation about a football game. And I already wanted to kick their ass by 4 touchdowns, and I hope they do. But candidly, I'm nervous about this game, Frank. I don't know where Frank is. There we go. Sorry about that.
6: I can understand how you feel, but I got to tell you something. I actually went back and watched a little of that Kansas-Long Island game, and there's just a difference in the size of players for Mizzou and the size of players for Kansas. Now, could they be coached up and be fired up with the new facility and everything? Maybe, but look, you're recruiting SEC athletes. You're recruiting a better athlete. You're paying them more. They have more stars by their names, and I think they're going to be coached up just fine. So I'm not that concerned, and I just can't wait to see what Jamal Roberts is going to do running behind Caden Green, one of the best offensive tackles in college football.
5: Yeah, so he's back in the lineup tonight. Look, the line, a lot of money is going in on KU. I think I've even heard 4.5 points this afternoon. Maybe that's why I'm just a little nervous. But it's a rivalry game. It's early in the season. We saw a great first half with Austin Simmons. He didn't play in the second half, so you have question marks there. But they got to get that run game going tonight, don't they?
6: Yeah, and keep in mind, the last time Jamal Roberts played against the Kansas Jayhawks, 143 yards, including a 63-yarder to clinch it. I think he is really fired up. I mean, this may be one of his last games to be the featured back, and I think he'll play great tonight.
5: Well, let's talk about, you know, I'm actually going to sacrifice at least half of that game tonight to be at the ballpark tonight for the World Series commemoration from 2006. The ceremonies get underway not too long from now. It's going to be a fun weekend at Busch Stadium, and it's the last homestand of the year already, the start of the last homestand, Frank.
6: Yeah, and the attendance is going to be insane. I just talked to Joe Strom. Over 30,000 tonight, 41,000 Saturday, 35,000 Sunday. I spent the morning at the Lowe's Hotel talking with about 15 members of the 2006 World Championship team. You know, everybody's there. In fact, Mark, quick little story. Wainwright told it that I asked him about the most famous pitch maybe in Cardinal history, the curveball to strike out Carlos Beltran in Game 7. And he said right before that game, Yadier Molina and Dave Duncan and he were discussing that a lot of times Wainwright had gotten Beltran in 0-2 situations and then just started to throw balls and tried to make him chase. They said before the game, if we're 0-2, we are throwing him a strike. And Wainwright said, we got to 0-2, and I'm thinking to myself, God, I can't throw him a strike. And then he said, well, I got to go back to my pregame and listen to Dave and Yadi. He threw him a strike, and the Cardinals win the pennant.
5: That is amazing. That's going to be, and then tomorrow, obviously, is going to be awesome with the Hall of Fame day. And then we can't forget about the squishies, because my daughter's all about the squishies on Sunday, Frank. So lots of promotions, lots of fun for the fans. Hopefully, we'll see a little Jordan Walker in some offense and some of these new guys. I mean, half the guys up on that lineup tonight, people might not even know who they are.
6: You're right. And I think a guy like Jordan Walker, with all these great Cardinals of the past in town watching him, you know, he's involved in a little slump right now. I wouldn't be surprised if a couple of these youngsters really show out tonight and show the

0: 2006 world champions that we're pretty good too.
1: Frank, I want to throw it back in, you know, in honor of the 25th anniversary of the September 11th attacks. You know, it was only a handful of days after that Jack Buck had his very famous poem and speech at the ballpark. Were you at the ballpark for that? If so, what do you remember? What do you remember just about St. Louis sports and the fans during that time immediately following the attacks?
0: Well, we just shut down our sports department at Channel 5. In fact, it was one of the reasons why Mike Bush decided to move from sports to news, because he wanted to be involved in bigger stories. All I can remember is Bill Reeve was having that big BMW championship at the time, and we're on the range, and we got the news, and I distinctly remember in that circle drive at Bell Reve, Tiger Woods getting into a black Buick Enclave, and he drove straight to Orlando after that. And it was, you know, it was supposed to be a huge event here in St. Louis, and all the golfers just leaving right in front of our faces, and then the world changed.
2: What's coming up on the show on Sunday night, Frank?
0: We sit down with one of the most fascinating figures in Cardinal history, Scott Spiezio. He came in studio, and nobody has been through more, the drug addiction, the alcohol addiction, the problems with the police, and now look who's standing, and look who's motivating people, and look who's got a great life. So it's his inspiring story.
2: Have fun at the ballpark this weekend. Enjoy the show on Sunday. We'll talk Monday afternoon, hopefully, about a bunch of victories and about a fun thing. By the way, one thing I should close on, because the prohibitive, perhaps Super Bowl favorites, the LA Rams, looked like they might not even make the playoffs last night. That was horrible for the Rams. I mean, the 49ers defense looked incredible.
0: It was the best 3 hours of my week. I enjoyed the heck out of it.
2: All right. Yeah, I think a lot of people in St. Louis did. Frank, take care. I appreciate it.
0: See you, buddy.
2: All right. You know what? By the way, here's what I didn't enjoy. Sue loves it when we talk about fantasy football. Davante Adams didn't do jack last night. It was almost like Matt Stafford didn't want to throw to him. Did you watch that game?
1: I did.
2: Why
1: I did.
2: In the world were the personnel that he was? I was so confused.
1: So here's my very quick breakdown of this. You know all of the hoopla that went into how the Rams got to Australia, correct?
2: Meaning they took a different path than the 49ers. They
1: were
2: there for
1: got there last
2: a week ahead of time.
1: The Rams got
2: 24
1: there
2: hours
1: yesterday.
2: Right?
1: Basically.
2: No, I knew that.
1: And
2: bad
1: they
2: idea.
1: Had been sending coaches, personnel for 2 years, monitoring their body rhythms, their sleep, to try and figure out if this was the best way. They were sold that this was the best way for, I guess, getting on the clock rhythm and everything for them to get there. Pretty much
2: Oopsie.
1: Right before that did not work. For
2: no,
1: them.
2: It did not work at all. They looked awful.
1: They looked horrible.
2: I mean, Aaron Donald didn't make the trip, but it was ugly football for the Rams.
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4: It's really been a nice commute. Now, we do have some volume along southbound 55, a little at Butler Hill and just south of Highway M, but it's not bad. And 40 for a Friday, good grief, it's only approaching Hampton out through McCausland, the slow go. Then things open up and don't slow again till Prospect. Now, eastbound has some volume at the inner belt, and that's jamming up southbound 170. But that's the worst of it. 70 isn't bad. Some moderate volume near 141. We're great on the bridges downtown. 64 eastbound on the Illinois side is a slow go, just in the construction zone, headed for 159. 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

0: Urban covering on and on his new record. And then there's dynamics if they go to, let's say Keith comes here to, you know, Hollywood Casino Amphitheater. He plays that song. The venue has, because of licensing fees, they have to pay Stephen as well. So some of the business side of music is broken down exceptionally well by Liz. So we got in touch with her. I told Fred, I said, reach out to Liz Camley and just tell her I'm a big fan of what she's doing on Instagram. So she's going to join us at the bottom of the hour. I'm telling you, she is fascinating. She's written a book for people. Like, if you're in the music industry and if you're young in the music industry or you want to go, you need to know the business side of the music industry.
1: You
0: it's very
1: do.
0: Important to educate yourself. And I could not think of someone better than Liz right now. And you're going to hear it when you hear that interview at the bottom of the hour. David Strom from HotAir.com is back with us this afternoon on 97.1 FM Talk. Hello, David. How are you? I think we got you on the Zoom, don't we? No, we don't. Let's see if we got him on the Zoom. There it is.
1: I see him.
0: All right. Let me see if I see him. There he is. Hello, David Strom. How are you?
2: I am doing really well. How's my sound?
0: I think it sounds okay. You guys are going to have to guide me through this. But let me start with something. We're going to do some 9/11 stuff. But you wrote a column about this, and I haven't touched this yet today. And it's just utterly ridiculous when you hear the reaction here. We found out something fascinating about the holdout juror in the Lindsey Clancy case today. And listen to Gayle King's reaction.
3: And the other thing that I would just be remiss to not say is
0: Hang on, that's the Oprah cut. I don't want that. This one's a little different. I'm sorry about that. I'm having one of those days with the buttons. Here we go.
4: I'm curious about the jurors themselves because we know it was 9 women, 3 men. What was the

0: Oh my gosh, it was just hilarious to see that because, of course, Gayle King thinks that black people care more about minorities as victims. She's a woman, therefore she should get off. But of course, the truth is that for a lot of black people, their reaction to crime is actually, much harsher than it is for your typical wealthy woman out there who just sort of divides the world up into, the victims who fit in, they're women, minorities, trans people. Whereas if you live in a world where crime actually happens and you don't happen to be a criminal, you want criminals to be punished.
1: Yeah, you would think so, but whoa, that's kind of interesting. There's interesting reaction to that today on the social medias, isn't there? And it's kind of interesting that Gayle, you heard it in Gayle's voice. I'm rather shocked that she was the first one to kind of ask that question to those jurors, because to her point, no one really knew that.
0: Well, it's amazing that the assumption was it was a man and it was a white man, because white men in this sort of DEI mindset are the oppressor. And of course, the way in which the left has interpreted this is, Lindsey Clancy is the victim, not the perpetrator. They see a woman in a wheelchair and they think, oh, we have to take care of her. They're not. And the black man, the holdout juror, said, hey, wait a second, she killed three kids. She's not the victim, she's the perpetrator.
1: Yeah, one of the jurors said that he couldn't get past the fact that she strangled her three children. Well, I think that's kind of a normal reaction. I think getting past the fact that three young children were strangled methodically, and again, I've been one that's expressed some empathy for the mental health aspects of this, but my goodness, it was almost like that was an afterthought for some of these jurors.
0: Well, and you hit on something right there. I think we can, both look at Lindsey Clancy and say she clearly needed help. She was in, deep mental distress.
1: Right.
0: And that's a real factor. And recognize she's a vicious murderer. Those two things can go together. I mean, I know plenty of people who've been in the depths of mental health crises, and you could walk into a hospital at any time and say, I think I'm a danger to myself or others, and you will get treatment. And they won't just hand you pills. It's not like we're in 1968 and it's One Flew Over the Cuckoo's Nest. There's real help out there for people, and she had certainly talked to people who could get her that help, and she decided instead to plot a murder and execute it.
1: Well, she was worried, justifiably so, that because of her mental condition, her children were going to be taken away from her, right? That was one of the concerns. It's going to be really interesting to see what happens in the civil trial, because I would make a strong case that some of the earlier testimony in the trial, there were a lot of people, and you've heard this from Kevin Reddington, that he preys on Lindsey Clancy as a mother, as a person. Well, that narrative is going to have to hold for the, the civil trials. And I'm not trying to be cynical. I'm just trying to state the facts here, because you can't have a drug company that's going to be held liable if the mother is actually liable. So it's going to be interesting. This is not over yet. I'll be very curious to see if they cut a deal or if something else happens here with this case in the future. But let's talk about 9/11, because you even pointed this out in your column today. And I missed this, I'll be honest with you, David Strom, that if you look at the New York Times today, here's a couple of headlines from 9/11, one of the worst days in our nation's history. Facing Islamophobia, Mamdani keeps focus on 9/11 victims. Here's another one. After 9/11, Islamophobia shaped a generation of Muslim New Yorkers. The Muslims are the victims here. That should have been clear for the last 25 years, right?
0: I've written two columns about that. This, in fact, I think three columns this week, because there is this steady stream of stories out there that are focusing on Muslims who.

0: claim that they are the subject of great hate because of 9/11. And first of all, we know that's not true because since 9/11, there are more Muslims today in New York City who came there or were born there after 9/11 than before 9/11. You know, if New York City or America were a hellhole for Muslims, they wouldn't be all rushing to come here. And second of all, it's all about taking the focus away from the people who were victimized and, again, identifying a victim group out there who are not being victimized, who just fit into the DEI categories of the media. I call them the Pravda media and the left-wing establishment.
1: Yeah.
0: The same thing happened with October 7th. I mean, already by October 8th, you had two phenomena all at once. You had all these Muslims and in particular Palestinians celebrating what happened. The murder and rape and everything that took place in Israel. And you had protests out there calling Israel, you know, a perpetrator of genocide well before the war happened or anything else. You know, the perpetrators became the victims. And, ever since in the media, when they talk about the victims in the Gaza war, most of whom are, Hamas fighters, probably two out of every three, they're treated as victims. And most of them had been involved in October 7th or other terrorist attacks.
1: Well, let's go further than that. And I know you included this. You embedded this in one of your columns from earlier on hotair.com. And this is something that doesn't get repeated very often. I don't even know if I saw it anywhere else this week. But there were Palestinians dancing in the streets, kids, moms, dads, celebrating the fact that the Twin Towers fell during that time period. So you can call it Islamophobia, or you can call it Muslims cheering on death of America, which still happens, by the way, within our own boundaries in Dearborn, Michigan, and other places right now. I'm sure certainly in New York City.
0: In New York City, Zohran Mamdani has many times gone and spoken at mosques where they explicitly talk about killing and murdering and eliminating Western society. It's preached in mosques across the United States that it is the mission of Muslims in the United States to destroy Western society and replace it with Sharia law. I mean, that's not something, that anyone has made up. It happens every Friday, every Saturday in mosques where they tell people it is your duty to become a martyr and to, kill the infidel.
1: Yeah. And these are even through the lens that we have this week with remembering 9/11, I don't think there's been nearly enough emphasis on that in, some of the legacy media coverage, because it's still real and we're still at war with radical Islam. And I think we're very lucky that we haven't had anything, of this level happen in this country since then. I think that surprises a lot of people, right?
0: Yeah, well, I have the perfect example of how absurd this is. The Economist magazine, which presents itself as a very centrist, very fact-centered, centered magazine, actually wrote a piece about how we shouldn't worry about Islam. We should worry about Islamism. And then they go on to explain that 40 to 45% of Muslims believe that violence is acceptable to impose Islam and Sharia law. And it's like, well, if almost half the people who are Muslims also believe that, terrorism is okay, I think you should be afraid of Islam. I mean, are there Muslims who present no danger, who don't approve of this? Of course there are. But would you let mass immigration from a population, half of whom believe that violence is justified against you? You'd be an idiot to do so. And we're idiots because we're doing so.
1: It's insanity. It really is. And it's not even talked about enough, because even if you bring it up, you're Islamophobic, right?
0: Yep. Yeah, well, you're a racist, although Islam is not a race. And, you know, they're ignoring the fact that, I mean, when we talk about the separation of church and state, we look at religion and politics as two separate realities. But if you look at Islam, Islam is a totalitarian ideology, meaning that politics and ethics and morality and religion are all one unit. So when you talk about law, you're talking about Sharia law. That's not just, law having to do with God's law. It's the law. There is no understanding of the separation of church and state. And so when you're talking about whether Islam is a problem, you have to understand what Islam is. It's not like modern Christianity. It is a religion that is also a political movement, which is how and why. I mean, people talk about decolonization. There has been no religious movement that has been more about colonizing than Islam. It conquered everywhere that Islam dominates. It conquered those territories. It was not spread through, people going, monks and priests going out and preaching the gospel. It was by the sword. And that's the fundamental understanding. The Eastern Roman Empire used to be based in what we now call Turkey, but it was the Roman Empire back then. And they were pushed out by the Turkish Muslim invaders that came in and knocked down the empire and eventually took Constantinople and completely changed the entire region. That is what Islam is. And they're not ashamed of it. I'm not saying anything that isn't what, your ordinary Muslim would say. That is what Islam is.
1: I'm with you, David Strom. I think everything you said there is 100% the truth. By the way, maybe I should have started this, but what are your specific 9/11 memories? Where were you when that happened 25 years ago today?
0: Well, I'll tell you, I was just at home ready to go to a meeting and I was turning on the TV, but a lot of things went through my mind at the time. I was about to go in for heart surgery on the 20th of September, 2001, and I was scared to death. I mean, I was terrified, open heart surgery, and I watched this happen in front of my eyes, and I realized how I was so focused on myself, and I'm watching the world change before my eyes, and it actually put it into perspective for me. I should worry less about myself.
1: That's an interesting perspective that you came away from. Obviously, the surgery was successful. I know you've had health challenges. Great columns this week, though, David. I really appreciated them. I'm glad we got a little bit of a discussion here about Lindsey Clancy. I see a breaking story now that they're digging into the background of the holdout juror and that people are saying there's an NBC station in Boston saying he's got domestic violence, history. So now they're going after this guy, right? So it's not going to be about Lindsey Clancy. It's going to be about the holdout juror. We'll see how that plays out. David, have a great weekend. I appreciate you coming on this afternoon.
0: Absolutely.
1: All right. We got some further 9/11 memories. I mean, there's so many things that I could play, so much audio. I want to share a couple of the memories coming up next on 97.1 FM Talk.
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3: Boy, a really nice commute today in general. It's unbelievable. So if you happen to be out there on westbound 70, things look great. There was a little bit of a slowdown at Jennings Station Road. And eastbound had some moderate volume at 141, but that's it. Little slow at Wentzville. I mean, this is not a typical Friday. Westbound 6440, approaching Hampton through McCausland is slow. Eastbound slowing at Big Bend. And then westbound, little slow at Prospect. And that's it. 55 is in good shape. We look fine on the bridges. 64 eastbound, though, is slow as you approach the construction zone there. So 157 through 159. I'm Sue Thomas, and that's traffic. 97.1 FM Talk, St. Louis Conservative.

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7: This is a singer-songwriter by the name of Stella Lefty. I like this song quite a bit. Her new album is just out. I like it.
8: Everybody wants you.
7: I bring it up because she's playing the Confluence Music Festival over across the river as part of the Enjoy Illinois 300. So they have a lot of good artists over there. Old Dominion, Chris Jansen, Stella is one of the headliners. But she's blown up. She had this song, I think I've talked about her a couple of times, called Boston, that went completely viral. And my understanding is she, by the way, she's the heir. Who is it? It's her father is, I don't want to say the heir, she might have brothers and sisters too, but her father is the guy who came up with, I think, Groupon.
9: Something like,
7: so wealthy family. But music was not really in her plans. And then all of a sudden she started noodling around with a guitar and writing songs. And she's fantastic. So she's here this weekend in St. Louis. On a musical front, we're going to talk with Stephen Bishop's wife. Her name is Liz Camlett. And Liz is fascinating. She's a music business savant. I think she knows everything about the business aspect of music, and she helps her husband in that way as a manager. But some of the things that she posts on Instagram and she talks about are just fascinating. So she's coming up here. We have audio cut of the day as well. Just a couple of random things. I wanted to throw this in before I get to audio cut of the day. Sue, I know that you're not a big NFL fan, but last night's game was in, let me see if I can have you pronounce this. It was in Australia, okay? Uh-huh. It was not in Sydney, Australia. It was in another city that starts with an M. Would you like to tell me what that city is?
9: I have no idea.
7: Okay, it's spelled M-E-L-B. Oh, come on. You know the cities
9: in
7: Australia.
9: You mean Melbourne?
7: Right, okay. Say it again.
9: Melbourne.
7: Okay, listen to this. This is Noah Eagle, who's the son, I think, of Ian, or Ian Eagle. It's not even Ian. It's Ian Eagle calling the play-by-play last night. This got on a lot of people's nerves. You ready?
10: San Francisco will have two timeouts and look to go 80 yards down the field, a double dip here in Melbourne. A beautiful scene for some football.
7: So he kept saying Melbourne over
9: that's
7: and over.
9: Right.
7: Melbourne. Well, you know what? It's funny because there were people that were in Australia that were kind of defending it as that's how they say it. So I wouldn't say Melbourne. That sounds too American.
9: Right.
7: I'd say Melbourne, something like that. Like, there'd still be an R in there, right?
9: Yeah, what? Let me hear. Oh, shoot.
7: Well, I'll let you hear it one more time.
9: Right,
7: he literally says Melbourne.
10: San Francisco will have two timeouts and look to go 80 yards down the field, a double dip here in Melbourne.
7: And he would say
9: he
7: it over.
9: Say Melbourne.
7: No, but he said it over and over again because I think he was trying to say it like they say it. But let's face it. Let's take some issues here with our friends in Australia and across the pond in the UK. Because if you say the word

0: lieutenant. There's no F in there, okay? No. But they say lieutenant, okay?
1: Well, that's
0: There's
1: just...
0: no R in Cuba. Is there an R in Cuba?
1: No.
0: Well, that is pronounced Cuber. So these folks in Australia and England, we're not going to really take English language lessons and pronunciations from them because they put words in. Now, I know we got some weird stuff in our language, too, but they put letters in where they don't belong, and they take letters out where they do belong.
1: Well, that's true. I don't think we're letter adders quite as much. I mean, a little bit on the East Coast, maybe. But maybe he's trying to do that thing. Like, what's the city that I'm trying to think of? It's not Nashville. Some people say Nashville. Others say Nashville.
0: Oh, no, you're thinking
1: I'm talking about.
0: Pennsylvania, there's... what's the city in Pennsylvania? Because, look, when I say... Here's the deal. I've been to 15 Kentucky Derbies and a couple of Breeders' Cups in Louisville. My friend Joe Arnold Scott Jennings. There's another one, though. I'll get to in a second.
1: Okay.
0: But I don't say Louisville.
1: No.
0: Okay, I say Louisville. When I say New Orleans, I say Narlands. I don't say New Orleans.
1: I'm sorry.
0: Okay?
1: You actually say Narlands.
0: I say Narlands.
1: Okay.
0: Well, that's how they say it down there.
1: I think that's not adding letters
0: or taking letters out.
1: But I think that's what he... Sure it is. There's no W in Narlands.
0: Where is there a W in the way that I say it?
1: That's what I mean. I think
0: N-A-R-L-E-A-N-S.
1: Yes,
0: Narlands.
1: You're not pronouncing it.
0: I'm pronouncing it.
1: Where's the new?
0: You just don't like the... Well, they don't say it that way down there.
1: Well, that's what he's doing. That's my point. So he's trying to be hip. It's annoying to those of us who don't...
0: No, but there's the city... Oh, my God. People are yelling at their radios right now. There's something in Pennsylvania where they get real particular if you say it one way versus the other, right?
1: I was thinking of Louisville or Louisville.
0: Well, Louisville is one of those because you can't say Louisville. You just sound stupid, right? It's Louisville. That's what they say.
1: Uh-huh.
0: And it's Narlands, right?
1: I am not going to say
0: Why won't
1: Narlands.
0: You say that? What do you, you don't say New Orleans, do you?
1: I would say New Orleans.
0: All right, we're going to have to agree to disagree on that front right there.
1: But
0: we can both agree that it's not Melbourne.
1: Yes, it is not Melbourne.
0: We're coming back. Liz Camlett, who is a fascinating music industry expert. She's the wife of artist Stephen Bishop. And this is Stella Lefty. She's here in St. Louis this weekend on Sunday across the river at the race.
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1: A really nice commute today, and that continues to be the case. Now, westbound 64 has some moderate volume. It's approaching Hampton out through McCausland. Eastbound is pretty slow at the Inner Belt. And westbound slows again, but not until out of Prospect. And 70 westbound, we did have a report of an incident past Jennings Station Road. It's just slow through there, and then things open up. 55 is in good shape. 270 looks good. A jam on the Illinois side, not on the bridges, but on eastbound 64, headed for 159. And Route 3 is slow, pretty much both at Monsanto Avenue in both directions, and again a little to the south of there at Queenie, which is probably another slow-moving train. It's just how it is over there. This report brought to you by Point with an E Pest Control. I'm Sue Thomas with Traffic, 97.1 FM Talk, St. Louis Conservative.
0: How are things in Des Perez this afternoon? That is the question. I figured it out, by the way, Lancaster.
1: Lancaster.
0: Because it's Lancaster. It's not Lancaster. It's Lancaster.
1: Yeah.
0: And you get called out if you say it differently. Just remember that.
1: Okay.

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5: Ah, this is a little Stephen Bishop music. Used to play this on the radio a lot. I suppose it would be considered yacht rock. You know, I mentioned that documentary that came out a couple years ago. It was fantastic. And then over the summer, you might remember this, I talked about this yacht rock tribute album, if you will, that Keith Urban did. And it was right around that time, and I don't know how this happened, but I fell into a very fascinating Instagram feed of Stephen Bishop's wife, whose name is Liz Camlett, who's with us tonight to talk about the music business. She's written a book called Guard Your Publishing. She's got a fascinating Instagram feed. Liz, welcome to 97.1 FM Talk in St. Louis. How are you?
9: Good. Thanks so much for having me.
5: I don't even know really how I found you, but once I found you for the first time, and I think you were kind of breaking down the different royalties, and I think you were maybe talking about Keith in that album, and as a music fan and as someone who used to work in the music business 40 years ago, I just became fascinated by what you do, so I thought it'd be a good opportunity to get a chance to know you. So before we get into what you do online and Instagram, just give me a little background of what your background is.
9: Oh, my gosh, that's a long story. I don't think we have time for that.
5: Well, let's summarize it.
9: Okay, I'm from New York. I have 3 degrees. I have a bachelor's and 2 MBAs. And I started as a tour photographer and then a manager. And then I started working at labels. And then I met Stephen. And here we are 10 years later. And I've worked with pretty much everybody. I have a company doing social media management, marketing, tour management, and I work with everybody from Stephen, Jimmy Webb, the Eagles, Eric Clapton, Phil Collins, Kenny Loggins, literally everybody on the yacht rock.
5: That's awesome.
9: Over the last 10 years. And what's funny, you played on and on in the beginning. I hear that every single day of my life.
5: Well, one of the questions I was going to ask you is like, uh-oh, Liz is going to hit me up for royalties here based on what she talks about on Instagram.
9: I was thinking about that.
5: I know
9: no,
5: you are.
9: No, you're good. You're
5: no
9: good.
5: But let me play, because listen, I got to tell you something. I did play Stephen on the radio because I'm pretty old, so I used to play his music. But let's play Keith Urban here because Keith did a great job with this yacht rock record that came out a couple of months ago. And again, that's where I kind of, you know, met you to a certain extent on social media. And one of the first, you know, I guess, posts that I saw was you breaking down what happens when an artist like Keith Urban covers a song by someone like Stephen Bishop. And you kind of, what's interesting about what you do, Liz, is you break down the numbers, right? And you're very honest about the math here. So, for example, with the audience,

0: kind of run through that and the benefits of having a cover song from Keith Urban, and then there's more to it if he plays it in concert, right?
1: Yes, yes. So what's funny is that that album, Keith contacted us almost a year prior to him releasing that. And he just calls us up and he's like, hey, Steve, you know, I'm going to be doing this. You know, what do you think? And he sent us a demo and Steve's like, oh, I love it. He doesn't need Steven's permission, but let's run through it. Anyone can cover a song. The song has to be released first by the original artist for anyone to cover it. You have to get a cover license. Now, Steven owns 100% of the publishing. So let's say that song, Keith's version, which is the master version, which is the vocal, there's master and publishing. Let's say they wanted to use that in a film, TV, commercial. They have to go to Steven, and if Steven says no, nothing happens.
0: Right.
1: But Keith puts out an album, and he has to pay a certain amount to Steven to license it. You know, it's anywhere between 9 and 12 cents based on if it's a record, if it's digital, if it's Apple, different download percentages. And Steven gets that amount. If it's charts, he gets even more money, which is really nice. So Keith gets the master. He gets the physical album sales, but Steven gets the publishing, which is the back end. And when Keith performs anywhere in the world, Steven gets paid in his pajamas or when he's asleep.
0: And that's the part that kind of fascinated me. And I think when you were talking about that, is that something that's covered by the venues with their BMI fees or their ASCAP fees, or is that something separate?
1: Yes, it's something called blanket licensing. So ASCAP, BMI, and CSAC, every single venue in the world has to pay blanket licensing fees. It's anywhere from $1 a day to thousands of dollars a day based on the size of the venue. And some people are like, oh, no, I feel bad for the venue. I'm like, no, every venue knows you have to pay. So what happens? Let's say Keith performs in an arena. I actually can give you real numbers.
0: Yeah.
1: So, you know, Phil Collins had a number one hit with Steven's song, Separate Lives, 100%
0: right.
1: publisher. And so Keith plays about the same size venues as Phil. So Steven would get $5,000 to $10,000 every time Phil would perform that song. Every time, every night, which is crazy.
0: Yeah, and that adds up, right? It really does. And,
1: yeah.
0: You know, you kind of are really, really good at breaking some of these things down. Yesterday, I watched one of the posts that you made about, you know, whether an artist, a lot of independent artists, I'm friends with a lot of people who travel across the country. They play in smaller venues, Liz, you know, 350, 400, whatever. But you were talking about how it would be for an artist to go out on their own and try to rent a venue. And you broke down the cost. And there's not a lot of margin there for profit when you start, you know, throwing travel and all this other stuff in the mix, right?
1: Yes, I've been doing that for a few years now, and man, that video took off. I did not expect it to take off. I guess people don't realize how much goes into it. And, you know, when Steven goes out on the road, he gets a guarantee. His agency pitches Steven to everybody, and the venues are like, okay, we can give Steven this much money, plus flight, plus hotel, plus this to cover everything most of the time.
0: Mm-hmm.
1: But if you're an independent artist, we actually are renting one venue in San Diego, which is Steven's hometown, because the venue didn't believe Steven could sell in his hometown. I'm like, are you serious? So whatever. We had, you know, now we're dealing with Live Nation and Ticketmaster.
0: Mm-hmm.
1: The fees are insane. You got to do deposits. You have to do insurance. You have to do ASL, you have people who are hard of hearing. There's so many things. Security,
0: all that stuff.
1: Life, per diem, food, you know, also liability insurance. If someone sues you, it's over.
0: So, Liz, one of the stories, I like this story too, and I don't think you can say names, but you said that you were talking to a friend who might not be a friend anymore of an artist that had a song, and a big artist wanted to cover that song, and the wife kind of ran interference and didn't even help the artist that, right?
1: Mm-hmm. That bothers me so much. That's a real story. And it's just like, it blew my mind. Huge artist doing arenas. They just announced an arena tour, just saying. And, you know, this artist wanted to cover a song from the 60s. I'm like, oh my God, this is it. You're winning the lottery here.
0: Right.
1: You know, and I'm like, it's not such a huge song. And sure, the artist can still record and put it out. He doesn't need permission. He just has to get a cover license. But literally the artist said, hey, I just want your blessing. Like common courtesy, like how nice is that to even like approach them and give them a demo? And she didn't even tell the artist that, no, it's really going to overshadow the original. Don't do it. And I'm thinking to myself, that is really stupid, because you're going to be paying your kids, your grandkids, grandkids, grandkids times 10 bills for the rest of your life. What are you doing? It's crazy.
0: I was baffled by that. I really was. Liz Camlett is here. We're talking about the music industry. You know, you were talking about publishing, and I want you to kind of explore that a little bit, because one of the things that's happening, as you know, is you got big artists out there that are selling their catalogs for hundreds of millions of dollars. And once that happens, they don't have control of that, right?
1: Nope, it's over. A really good example of that is Paul Anka. You know, Paul Anka is a legend, but he wrote a lot.

0: the song, especially a really big one for Frank Sinatra, My Way. And when I knew it was over for that, for Frank would be rolling over in his grave, I'm a big Frank Sinatra fan, there was a commercial about, how do I say this? It was a colonoscopy commercial.
1: Really? You
0: know? And they kept, yeah, for 3 years, it was about, you know what, literally putting something in a box and shipping it off to get tested.
1: I know the product. Yes, I know the product, right.
0: And I'm like, he has no control over it. But here's the thing. A lot of these artists are selling for 20 multiples. So let's say your catalog is making $100,000 a year. Let's break it down, right?
1: Okay.
0: Most multiples are between 14 and 20, 22, maybe 25, 26 if you're Bob Dylan. Let me talk about Bob Dylan in a second. But let's say your catalog is making $100,000 a year. They're going to give you, let's say, an advance of 15. So they're going to offer you $1.5 million forever. That means you give it away, but publishing, you actually have to pay a certain tax that's 20%. So right off the top, plus additional taxes, plus everything. Let's say you're left with $1 million. Now, if you invest that, catalogs are going up 15% every year. I'm just going to do the math here. If you invest $1 million at the average of 5%, my dad's a financial advisor and business manager,
1: okay,
0: so he taught me this.
1: Yeah.
0: If you're at an average of 5%, you're only making $50,000 a year. So you lose 50 grand a year by not keeping your catalog. But let's say you're Bob Dylan, right? This is really interesting. Any song that's pre-1976, it's 95 years from the date of publication, the date that you wrote the song. Anything after 1976 is life
1: public
0: of the composer.
1: Domain, right?
0: Yes, for public domain. But after 76, it's life of the composer plus 70 years. So let's say Bob did all of his hits after 76 and he's still alive, right? Let's say he lived another 10, 15 years. That means the copyright, the public domain, it wouldn't be for another 90 years.
1: Yeah, that's interesting.
0: You give up on a 15 multiple, you know? But here's the thing with Bob Dylan. His songs are very early 60s. So he has about 32 to 33 years left for public domain. And I think he sold for about a 26. So the company who bought it only has 6 years to profit on it. Smart.
1: Wow, that's interesting. Liz, how much does an artist, I mentioned I know a lot of these, you know, smaller artists, but they have following, some of them even, you know, travel internationally. My sense is, and I don't get into the business aspect with them, that, you know, they got a tour to make money, they have to sell merch. But when it comes to streaming, you know, I grew up in a era where we bought records and then CDs. And I hear CDs are actually making a comeback. But when it comes to streams, I mean, you get a million streams on a song, that's still not a lot of money, right?
0: It depends on your deal. So the average, right, is about $3,000 what you get. But here's a really good trick if people want to know actually how much people are making. So the average is 0.001 to 0.006. Unfortunately, most independent artists are getting on the lower end, the 0.001. The bigger artists are getting 0.004, 0.005, which is about $4,000 to $5,000 per million streams. But let's say you see an artist online and they have 5 million monthly listeners, right? You double the amount of listeners, and that's how many streams they're getting per month.
1: Good math there. This is helpful,
0: yes.
1: Liz Camlett.
0: Yes.
1: Well, thank you so much for coming on here. I seriously have been just completely, you're taking up a lot of my time because I'm watching your Instagram posts, and I can't turn them off, and I've just become a big fan. Let's bring Stephen Bishop here to St. Louis. Bring him back. Liz, come on.
0: We're actually thinking of doing a St. Louis, I swear to God, I was having this conversation last week with our agent. We are thinking of doing a show in St. Louis, and if we are, we will stop by.
1: Will you get in touch? Because really, I'd love it. And I'm just fascinated by what you do. So is it, just give the, I know I follow you, but give your handle out for people who want to follow.
0: Oh, it's Liz Camlett. It's LizKamlett. Or just, you know, Google Liz, the music manager on Instagram and TikTok.
1: And for those people, I would suggest this to my artist friends, any musicians listening, the book Guard Your Publishing is something people should check into, right, Liz?
0: Yeah, I spent about, technically I spent 10 years putting it together, and it's Guard Your Publishing. It's everything you need to know about the music business. It really breaks down real-world topics, and I think a lot of independent artists will find value in the resources, and it really does give you how-to, like, step-by-step.
1: Fascinating stuff. Liz, thank you so much. I hope to see you here in St. Louis. I appreciate it.
0: Of course. You have a great day.

0: But we do have a couple of slowdowns. One is westbound 70. And there was an accident just past Jennings Station Road that's caused a delay. Now, once you get clear of that, things open up and look fine. 6440 eastbound slow approaching 170 through Big Bend. Westbound, it's mainly moderate volume right at Clayton Skinker. And we've got southbound 270 in really good shape. Watch out for an accident, though, on eastbound 44. And this one is, well, is it close enough to Bowles to call it that? Yeah. And it's created a delay behind it. And 55 still looks good. On the Illinois side, 64 eastbound, that jam's approaching 159. And that is just due to that ongoing road work. 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
7: All right, big game in Lawrence, Kansas tonight. The Jayhawks against the Tigers, and shamefully, the alums of the University of Kansas and their football program itself have put out a video, a hype video, that actually makes race a part of this game tonight. It's really shameful. It's embarrassing. First of all, I'd say if you're a Mizzou alum or parent who sent your kids to KU, shame on you. You should have parenting rights taken away. But look, on a serious front, it's a great rivalry. This is a football game tonight. And if you don't know what KU did with this video, you should go on my Twitter and find it and look at some of the comments, because honestly, these KU fans are trying to make this about race. Pat Ford, who used to be on ESPN, he's a great Mizzou alum, said, when the opportunity arises to manipulate a 106-year-old tragic history and apply it to college football in 2026, associating one team with slavery and the Confederacy in the process, you probably shouldn't. This is crap. And it is crap. TJ Moe even pointed out, you know, to demonstrate how dumb this is, because the Jayhawkers were, it was a militia, it was an anti-slavery militia, right? Well, the Missouri Tigers, the Tigers are actually named after the Union-aligned militia called the Missouri Tigers that also stepped up to defend Columbia from the Confederate guerrilla raids. So to make this about slavery in any way, shape, or form is just idiotic. And I hope we win this game by 4 touchdowns to shut these ridiculous KU fans up.
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7: Well, this is from the Pentagon this morning. Ceremonies all over the country, but obviously in New York City, the Pentagon, and in Pennsylvania, where Flight 93 crashed. You had a lot of different people that were, you know, speaking at these ceremonies today. And, you know, I was really taken this week just by some of the people that have told their stories in the aftermath of this. Some of these kids who weren't even born, maybe their moms were pregnant and their fathers died in the, you know, buildings that day. But here in New York City, you know what, they do this, and it took hours and hours to read the names of the victims.
10: Gregory Allen Clark.
11: Manny Leroy Clark.
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12: And wow.
7: It's just sad. So many people have died because of that as well.
13: And my brother, Joseph Michael Giacconi. The pain is still there. The void in my family will never be completely healed. The what could have been and should have been still make me angry. He should have been holding his two beautiful grandchildren right now. But Joe, Sandra did a good job. And this ceremony is essential. At the very least, I get to come here one day a year and speak my brother's name, Joseph Michael Giacconi, out loud. And you hear it. And he is here, and he is present, and he is never forgotten. We love you and miss you.
7: There were so many of those today, gosh. And that was certainly one of the highlights. And I hope people take some time and watch some of the great documentaries out there. There's some stuff on YouTube. It's just so sad. And like I said several times this week, this one's hitting me a lot harder than the other anniversaries. So have a great weekend.
12: You too.
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1: Still some volume westbound 70 near Jennings Station Road. It was all due to an earlier incident. And eastbound 6440, slow approaching 170 through Big Bend. And westbound, still some moderate volume Clayton Skinker through McCausland. But that's about it, at least on the Missouri side. And we're fine on the bridges on the Illinois side. Eastbound 64, still a little slow, headed for 159. This report, I think, is brought to you by McKelvey Homes. I'm Sue Thomas, and that's traffic. 97.1 FM Talk, St. Louis Conservative.

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8: A remembrance on the site of the World Trade Center marking 25 years since the 9/11 attacks. Family members and first responders gathered to read the names of the nearly 3,000 victims.
9: Vice President Vance, joined by the four living former presidents, officials and family members here to mark the devastating human toll. The family members who are calling their loved ones, especially the children who are now grown-ups in their early 20s, speaking about relatives who died before they were born.
8: Fox's Eric Shawn at Ground Zero. During the ceremony at the Pentagon, President Trump said the U.S. must continue its fight against terrorism.
10: President Trump says the U.S. doesn't have a choice but to still fight.
11: The world's number one sponsor of terror, the Islamic Republic of Iran, will never, ever have a nuclear weapon.
10: Speaking at the Pentagon, the president paid tribute to the lives lost there and in New York City and Shanksville, Pennsylvania. President Trump says while the country must not forget the immense evil in the world, we must also remember how America responded.
8: Fox's Jared Halpern at the White House at the memorial in Shanksville, Pennsylvania. Governor Josh Shapiro told the victims' families,
12: dedicate yourself to never forget, to find that spirit in the world around you each and every day. May God bless the memories of the 40 souls we lost.
8: The passengers on Flight 93 fought back, averting what's believed to have been an attack on the U.S. Capitol. The plane crashed into a field. Police in Jackson, Mississippi have arrested a man in the death of Tasia Fortune, a black woman found hanging from a tree last month. They have not yet released the suspect's name. 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
18: The major averages ending the shortened trading week higher in a tech-led rally as investors digest consumer price index data that show that inflation remains stubborn, cementing bets that the Fed will hike interest rates next week. Crude prices ease, giving back some of the sharp gains this week due to heightened Middle East tensions, with West Texas Intermediate settling around $100 a barrel. The consumer price index rising 0.4% on a monthly basis and 3.4% annually, which was slightly hotter than July's reading. While core CPI, which excludes food and energy, increased 0.3% monthly. However, core CPI for the year rose 2.4%. That was the slowest pace since March of 2021. The Dow up 509 points, the Nasdaq higher by 251, S&P 500 up 65. That's your Fox Business Report. I'm Hillary Barsky, invested in you.
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3: Fair share of clouds around this evening, but we'll go partly cloudy later on. All is pretty quiet. 69. Saturday, partly sunny. Maybe a spot afternoon thunderstorm. Spot's the key word, 88. Saturday night, partly cloudy, 71. And Sunday, partly sunny. Chance of a spot afternoon storm, 88. It's back to heat and humidity Monday through Wednesday. 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

0: No!
1: Yeah,
0: come on!
1: I interviewed over 400 people. So the writers, the Johnny's personal assistants, behind the scenes, the guy that held the curtain open for Johnny, his perspective. I just really wanted to talk to everybody.
0: And I love that because what the book does is it really, really gives you an understanding of what like the vibe is. Beyond the show that you're watching on your couch, you're now on the other side of your couch and you're behind the TV. Standing behind the magician.
1: That's what I wanted to know. When Ed McMahon from Hollywood and the curtains aren't open, what's going on? And Johnny's back there smoking, making jokes, talking to his writers, and is really loose. Some performers, you know, need to be like Letterman, concentration, be by myself. But Carson wasn't like that. He was jovial backstage, and he was so excited to go out there. They said sparks would be flying off of him. He'd be so excited.
0: Oh, God, I love that so much. We're talking to Mark Malkoff, the book Love Johnny Carson. The reason I wanted you on September 11th of all days is because obviously as a guy who was starting out around that time as a comedian myself, I'm you know, keenly aware, and I was inspired by the role comedy played in helping the city get back on its feet. There were a lot of clubs, not just late night shows, but the clubs were packed. Caroline's did I think the first event, Larry Amorose and Joy Behar were there, and the Comedy Cellar was packed every night because the people that were going were the people who used jokes as a way of coping with trauma. That's a role. For some people, comedy is a catharsis. And rather than like, you know, I grew up when the Space Shuttle Challenger exploded horrifically.
1: I remember that.
0: Some people cried in the classroom. Yeah. Some people told Krista McCullough jokes in the schoolyard. And, you know, people, that might not be for everybody.
1: Believe it or not, that night, they made Joan Rivers guest host for Johnny Carson.
0: No!
1: And Dave Letterman, they made him do his show at 12:30. Like, now, everything would be canceled.
0: Yeah,
1: they'd go to live coverage. With the tragedy, but yeah.
0: There was just a time where we accepted that for some people, life was an off-ramp. And I think on a day like today, you know, the greatest superpower of Johnny Carson is he didn't have a purpose beyond making you laugh and entertaining you. You know,
1: that's right. I mean, he was all about excellence. He was so excited and secure in his ability to introduce people to talent, people that Bette Midler, everybody from, you know, Drew Carey to Roseanne, Joan Rivers. If you were excellent at what you did, it did not matter your vocation. He wanted you on the show.
0: Yeah, he just wanted you there. Yeah. And, you know, a lot of people make a mistake of saying modern late night got too political. I think there's an argument to be made that it got too purposeful because there's like almost like they're giving you an agenda to go with a joke. But Johnny Carson, I think people misrepresent them when he say he never got political. He just made fun of whoever was in the news and politics.
1: You couldn't tell. He hammered everyone. I mean, Gerald Ford was not happy with Johnny Carson and Chevy Chase with the Stumbler jokes. Jimmy Carter's mom called Johnny a word I don't think I can say here. But then Lillian went on Johnny's show and loved him. So, I mean, Nancy Reagan called up the show twice, upset about jokes with Ronnie. So, I mean, it was whoever was in office, it was going to be a field day. But at the end of the day, they were just jokes. And I think for the most part, the president's Reagan loved the Who's on First spoof.
0: Yeah.
1: With Johnny as Reagan. He absolutely loved that.
0: And he was, to be clear, was Reagan on the show as a governor? Is that what he was on? Like 76?
1: He went on once as a governor. You know, Johnny by then said, we're never going to have any elected officials on the show, but they were doing their anniversary show, and he found out NBC erased the first 10 years of The Tonight Show from 62 to 72, and this was October of 72, and they needed couldn't show clips, so they had a lot of people such as Reagan stop by for like 10 minutes as governor, but after that no more, until you fast forward to 1988 and Bill Clinton is in the doghouse with the Democratic National
0: speech, right?
1: He is allotted 15 minutes, goes 33, practically booed out of the building, and you know, he is trying to save face, and his friend Harry Thomason, the producer, said, "Will you have Bill on?" And Fred DeCordova, Johnny's producer, said, "Absolutely not. We do not have elected officials on." He said, "What happens if the governor of Arkansas plays saxophone on your show?" And Fred said, "Wait a moment." And Johnny's like, "We have to do this." That's 1988. Everyone thinks it's Arsenio, but Carson was the one.
0: Where he played.
1: Yeah, the first time. Yeah.
0: And then, we're talking to Mark Malkoff. The book is called Love Johnny Carson. It's available everywhere. Fine books are sold. If you have any affinity for common culture, which is Johnny Carson was the highest form of common culture. It was something the whole world was watching. And it's like the stuff of legend now in comedy circles, because we don't have a thing now where you can do a TV set tonight and be world famous tomorrow. But back then, you could list probably 100 people who, I mean, then the biggest comics we know of our lifetime who hit on that show.
1: The people that talked to me, there were tears reliving the moments about how much Johnny meant to them and how their life changed.

0: I mean, George Wallace told me within 24 hours of debuting on Carson, he was up opening it for Natalie Cole in like 17,000 seat arena. I mean, that was the power of Johnny. These were people, you know, that were down on their luck, that were broke, that had families, and suddenly they have these development deals in sitcom. I mean, Freddie Prinze in 1974, within 6 months, goes from a 19, 20-year-old kid to the number one show in America.
1: So Chico and the Man.
0: Yeah, and that was Carson. That was getting waved over by Carson. I mean, still those people will tell me to this day that, you know, if you talk to Seinfeld, that's the biggest thrill of his life. His proudest accomplishment was his Carson debut, not, you know, his record-setting show and getting paid a gazillion dollars for Seinfeld. It was going on Carson.
1: And I love that. And I'm trying so hard, and I want the world to have that again, because the truth is, there's no way you could tell me that the Johnny Carson audience was partisan. It was the most, you know, the widespread quilt of America you could have. They watched it everywhere.
0: Johnny, just his whole philosophy is, why would I want to give my political standpoint and alienate half my audience? And he would just tell people, I am an entertainer. My job is to entertain. He had, you know, private views. I mean, he was.
1: I was going to say, I have that clip where he's on 60 Minutes.
0: Yes.
1: And they, you know, what do you say to people who say you never take on a serious issue? And he's talking about Red Skeleton and everything like that. Let me play this for you because I think it's interesting.
0: Sure.
1: I think it makes a good point. And this is kind of my own compass for the little fledgling thing I host on Saturday night. Let me give you this.
2: Do you get sensitive about the fact that people say he'll never take a serious controversy? Well, I have an answer to that. I said, now, tell me the last time that Jack Benny, Red Skelton, any comedian, used his show to do serious issues. That's not what I'm there for. Can't they see that? But you're not. Why do they think that just because you have a Tonight Show that you must deal in serious issues? It's a danger. It's a real danger. Once you start that, you start to get that self-important feeling that what you say has great import. And, you know, strangely enough, you could use that show as a forum. You could sway people. And I don't think you should as an entertainer.
1: And what I think is so brilliant about that, Mark, is he's also, it's the word self-important. Because as a comedian, we're not supposed to be self-important. Rodney Dangerfield got no respect.
0: Yes. I mean, Carson would make fun of himself all the time. That's why he loved people that were self-effacing, like Rodney Dangerfield, who, by the way, most comedians, when they went out, did 25 jokes. Rodney Dangerfield, powerhouse, 50 jokes every single time. 25 at the curtain, then down sitting down with Johnny, another 25. So, I mean, if you were funny, they just wanted it to be funny. The politics, you know, was in the monologue. But Johnny said, these people are going to bed with me at night. They don't want anything happy.
1: You don't want to tell them fascists are running the government.
0: I really miss those days. I know what I miss is they would put, a lot of times, they would hold, like, the big movie star, like Sean Connery, until the second or third guest, and have the farmer from Iowa on the first guest.
1: Yep.
0: And he really knew his audience. And so, you know, I talked to actress Jennifer Tilly. She was bumped for the potato chip lady. This was a potato chip inspector from Indiana named Myrtle Young, who became famous. I mean, she toured with her potato chip collection that were in the shape of things, and Carson made her famous. I mean, there was a guy I talked to in Vegas, or rather in Michigan. He was a lawyer. He quit his job from going on Carson. He played music with his hands. It was called a manualist. He made more money playing lounges in Vegas than he did as an attorney. Seven appearances on Carson.
1: With
0: and he
1: his
0: had a
1: hands.
0: New, yeah.
1: But
0: that was the power.
1: That's the power of common culture because the whole world knows who you are. Whereas now it's so niche and fragmented. Yeah. And I want to bring back that other thing. It's the 25th anniversary, September 11th. We were playing team ball in New York. Not enough to beat the Arizona Diamondbacks, but we were playing some. That Yankee World Series. Yeah. But do you remember that immediate aftermath of 9/11 where it was shocking to me. Like, New Yorkers were letting you merge. People were using their blinkers when they changed lanes.
0: They were making eye contact. I was living down in the East Village, and there was definitely this people, everyone is moving a little bit slower, and there was definitely more humanity.
1: Yes.
0: It was.
1: If you were a cop or a fireman, you were scoring at the bar.
0: I think New Yorkers are always much nicer than people think, but at this point, you know, but they're in a rush sometimes, and but that didn't exist. It just everybody slowed down, and there was definitely a gentleness.
1: It was really
0: that we
1: cool.
0: all kind of came together.
1: Yeah, and I loved that. And that was, I think, embodied by the Saturday Night Live that rebooted with Rudy hosting, and they had the dig of, you know, is it okay to be funny? Why start now?
0: Yes, that was a big, big deal. That and Dave Letterman coming back. And Dave, I think at that point, talked to Johnny Carson and got advice, and I think Leno did too. When should we come back? And then Dave's first guest back was Dan Rather, and that is, I mean, it's still to this day very historic television. Dave's opening remarks, which he had nothing prepared and just spoke off the cuff, and it was very, very eloquent.
1: Yeah, it was powerful. Yeah. of the two Lettermans I remember, and you're going to laugh at this, yeah. my misfortune. The first time I saw Letterman live, it was the epic night where the great Warren Zevon came on and announced he had like weeks to live.
0: And this was Dave after the show bawling backstage with him. Warren gave him his guitar, and Dave, like Johnny, very emotional. I mean, Johnny cried. We can talk about the times he cried. People think cold and aloof, these guys, but no. But yeah, you were there for that. That's historic.
1: It was crazy.
0: History.
1: I was in the office. He sang Roland, Topless Gunner, and Lawyers, Guns, and Money.
0: Yeah.
1: And I remember because Lawyers, Guns, and Money is one of the first songs I played for Lincoln when he was like five. You know, you're a little kid and you like the crazy adult stuff. If you're a 5-year-old being told you need Lawyers, Guns, and Money, you don't even know what it means. But you're like, this is amazing. What did we get into
0: Warren
1: here?
0: Zevon.
1: I'm telling you, there's a better world out there. Mark Malkoff's going to get us there when we come back. Don't go away.
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0: Top Dan back in action on a big Friday episode of Fox Across America. Mark Malkoff, author of Love, Johnny Carson. Pound for pound, as good of a book as you're going to read, and I'm not just saying that because he's pointing a one-shot Derringer at me. Is that even real? I'm kidding.
1: No comment.
0: That's not a real gun, Frank. What's going on? We were talking off the air about, you know, the role comedy played in the post 9/11 resurgence of the city and the role late night played. And we spoke specifically to Letterman and how he had that heavy experience of going on and Dan Rather and everything like that. But how quickly did it take? Because I don't remember this, but you're the late night aficionado. How long was it before he was back full band, full monologue, full regalia? Was it a week or two? How long?
1: Dave Letterman?
0: It? Yeah.
1: It was something like that. I mean, Dave came back before Saturday Night Live, I believe.
0: Okay.
1: And then SNL was really the famous.
0: That was a big one.
1: Reese Witherspoon hosting the show and then opening up with Rudy and Paul Simon. And yeah.
0: Do you know that? As the second person to mention Reese Witherspoon today, I almost killed Reese Witherspoon in my taxi.
1: Oh, that's unfortunate.
0: Well, let me give you this then, okay, since you invoked it. I don't get to tell the story enough. Okay. I once picked up a backup dancer for Usher, okay? He's a very flamboyant gay man who was using a lot of gay slurs to describe Usher because he was mad because they had to dance overtime. And he liked collecting the overtime. He was mad he had something to be. Slur, slur, slur, slur, slur. And anyway, he gets on the phone and he's very entertaining. 21st Street on the West Side Highway. Although 21st Street heads east to west, for one block on the highway, it heads east because it's a turnoff for the West Side Highway. So I was barreling west on 21st Street. Reese Witherspoon was walking and she stepped into the road thinking traffic was coming from the opposite direction. So I didn't know it was Reese Witherspoon. I just knew there was a blonde girl that was about to be killed by a taxi. I pound the brakes and she just stops, throws both of her hands on the hood of my car and looks me in the eye. And this dude was now on the phone and he goes, "Let me call you back. This mofo almost killed Reese Witherspoon." And I was like, "Oh my God, man. It's Reese Witherspoon." And I'm like, "I am so sorry." And she's like, "What?" She really, to her credit, she goes, if you're that sorry, could you watch where you're going next time? I go, oddly enough, I go, because I was laughing. I'm like, "You're actually going the wrong way." And she's like, oh my God, I'm so sorry. And it was amazing.
1: She apologized. That's really, yeah,
0: but she was not mean. She was nice.
1: That's nice. That's good
0: almost,
1: to hear.
0: And I almost killed her.
1: That's good to know.
0: And it was one of those weird things. But you know, humanity, that's like a human moment. And that's the power, the superpower comedy. Like if you guys do what I do, which I go to bed tonight, I will watch. I'll type in tonight's date in the Tonight Show and get whatever year they give me. You want to know what I watched last night?
1: You'll
0: appreciate this episode.
1: Tell me.
0: And I know you've spoken about this in your book, Love, Johnny Carson. Yeah. It's the Chuck Berry appearance. I know he made two in close proximity.
1: He did four of them. Chuck Berry is one of two only people where Johnny had Chuck Berry the entire show. No other guest. That was one of the four.
0: Yes. So I believe I probably watched the first one. Was it 85 or 87 or something?
1: The first one was 87 and it was all Chuck Berry. Yes. He was planned for, I think, for maybe two segments and he was on fire. I mean, it's Chuck Berry.
0: He's doing couch segments.

0: and then running back to play the guitar.
1: He taught Johnny how to do the duck walk at the end of the show. I mean, it was, I couldn't believe how good it was, but Chuck Berry is one of those people. I mean, that Johnny was, again, you were the father of rock and roll, mm-hmm. and, you know, had so much respect for him, and to give him the whole show, I think that says a lot.
0: Just to be clear, the birthing person of, I'm kidding.
1: Yes.
0: Rock and roll.
1: Of rock and roll.
0: The gestating parent of rock and roll.
1: Him and the other person was Jack Parr, because Jack Parr will not be quiet.
0: Yeah, he just doesn't shut up.
1: So that's, he had his own show, and they had to bump a bunch of people.
0: Didn't you write in your book that Jack Parr was a guy who had a combative relationship with management? Was he one of those guys?
1: Jack Parr either loved you or he didn't, and he was always feuding with people. I mean, some of it was manufactured. Like, he would have these feuds with Ed Sullivan. People like, I think Jimmy Hoffa sued him. I mean, it was always, there was feuds going on. You never
0: crazy
1: knew.
0: Story if the Hoffa thing is actually Jack Parr.
1: You never know.
0: Everybody thought it was the mob.
1: It was Jack. But, you know, Tom Snyder, these are people that really went up against authority. Whereas Johnny Carson, he was friends with most of those NBC presidents. I mean, Bob Wright, the president of NBC, they went to Russia together. They went to Africa together. They were legit friends all over the country. Johnny, you know, I talked to Peter LaSalle, who just passed away, Johnny's prize producer, who was wonderful to me. And he said, Mark, Johnny wasn't difficult at all. I mean, compared to a lot of those other people that Peter has worked with, I mean, that's what I'm really happy about the book. And I just launched a Substack called Here's Johnny Carson. Uh-huh. And all these stories from the people that knew Carson, because there's these negative books from people his friends never really spoke on in these books. Mm-hmm. And from the first time, I've been able to really get the story straight from the people that knew him.
0: I love that. Well, we're going to get more of them in a minute, because we have Mark Malkoff here. And when we come back, he's going to tell you who lived at a place I recently visited, 6962 Wildlife Road out in Malibu, California.
1: Yes.
0: You're never going to guess who lived there. But for the small fee of $110 million, you can find out. Have the whole place to yourself. We have more Johnny Carson. We have more of a better America. That is my contribution to the national discourse on the 25th anniversary of September 11th, which is now officially old enough to date Bill Belichick. That is crazy. Milestones everywhere.

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2: Hot damn! It is Friday, and my next guest is in such a good mood, he has graciously waived his appearance fee and agreed to do
3: my agent
2: second
3: told
2: half of the hour. He sounded like your agent. I don't know, British guy?
3: Yes.
2: Mark Malkoff's in studio. It's the 25th anniversary of September 11th. We've spent a lot of time today observing that and speaking about what it meant to us. But right now, we are trying to celebrate the role comedy has played, not only in getting people back on their feet after that tragedy, but so many other things that we've faced in our lifetime. And I speak to this. Why? Because one of the, on a superficial level, greatest tragedies I've witnessed in comedy was Johnny Carson was once apparently doing a package against his will at his Burbank studio with Regis Philbin.
3: Yes.
2: Where if you guys go Google this, it's Johnny Carson, Regis Philbin.
3: I gave you the backstory.
2: It looks non-consensual.
3: Okay, so Peter LaSalle, Johnny's producer, and Regis were pages, NBC pages, back in the day. They were best friends. So Peter LaSalle is the one that arranged Regis. And Johnny went along with it, but he was a little bit annoyed, you could tell.
2: And I love this. Go
3: this
2: ahead.
3: Was Johnny's final year. He was on with Regis was a guest, and he really upset Johnny Carson on air. And Drew Carey said he heard Johnny walk off stage being like, that damn Regis. Like, Regis was a nice man. I worked with for him on Who Wants to Be a Millionaire. Yeah. Nice man. But he could get under Carson's skin and other people's.
2: It was a lot. So just this is the question I want to know, guys. Mark Malkoff's book, Love Johnny Carson, every one of these stories and so much more. And the reason we had to have him on today is it really transported you back to a better time in America. Well, we had a lot of common culture. We shared a lot of things. And the edge was a lot easier because my biggest argument today, Mark, is not that Americans can't coexist. It's that because of social media, we spend too much time coexisting. And I don't want to get into a political sidebar here, but I think, you know, we always disagreed on things politically. We just walked away from those disagreements for a few hours a day or maybe even a few months out of the year. And now the people you disagree with are in your phone and you're kind of incentivized to fight with them. So I believe Carson was the king of late night at the best possible time to be that. And that's why we had so much common culture. But I bring this up because in that moment of us watching this package of him getting out of his Corvette.
3: Yes.
2: And he sees Regis, and Regis talks about his man purse.
3: Yeah.
2: Is that his gun?
3: Yeah, 100%. His nickel-plated gun. Johnny did not want to carry a gun, but he refused bodyguards. And, you know, Mark David Chapman, who assassinated John Lennon, had a short list of people if it wasn't Lennon, and Johnny was on the list. I mean, FBI had to protect Johnny many, many times. I mean, it was really, really bad.
2: Is it true, though, that the reason Mark David Chapman got life is because he didn't shoot Yoko, too? I'm kidding. Stop it. Come on, Mark. You don't have to dignify that. You're better than that. We're talking to Mark Malkoff. We're being silly. We talk about all of the things that happen on a show like that. And what's so fascinating about them is I can give you an example. He has Richard Pryor on.
3: Yes.
2: They are using language you're probably not allowed to use in prison anymore, but we were just in a different time where words
3: Richard Pryor
2: less.
3: And Don Rickles were two people that Richard would let, that Johnny would let do whatever they wanted. I mean, Johnny was in awe of Richard Pryor. He would go to see him in concert, and Johnny was insecure in the fact that he would make sure that the writing that night when Richard was on was edgier and just the best it could possibly be.
2: I love that,
3: yeah,
2: though.
3: Richard was the best.
2: But that's a nod to his, like, true artistic
3: bent.
2: Yeah,
3: and then when Richard burned himself, Johnny was calling the hospital. I mean, they were in touch, and he was making Richard laugh. I mean, there was love between the two of them.
2: But famously gave them a shout-out when he was from the desk, when he was in the hospital. I remember talking about that. I remember watching that episode. I remember reading about that episode. Yeah. He went we talked about this last week. Yeah. He was such a king maker in his own regard, not only in comedy, but I think one of the most viral clips of the week last week was Dolly Parton on The Tonight Show. And all of the appearances she made, but of course the big one where she wrote the song about being on his show.
3: She was so loyal to Johnny Carson, and there were a bunch of years where she couldn't get booked on the show, and her manager at the time, Billy Samuth, told Peter LaSalle, who booked the show, she does not take herself seriously. Johnny can play

0: with her.
1: Yeah.
0: And that is what they needed to know. And from the time that Dolly was on, it was just, it was instant chemistry with the two of them. And then she wrote that beautiful, beautiful song about Johnny Carson. And she meant every word of it.
1: Yeah, because it was probably career defining at the time.
0: 14 times with Johnny, 30 songs she sang on the show, and there was definitely love there.
1: Wow, I love that, Mark Malkoff. You can read all of these stories. The book is called Love, Johnny Carson. It is my all-time favorite. I've talked about it at such great length on the show and on Mark Simone Show, our mutual friend here in town on WOR Radio. And the other thing, which I love, is I didn't know that NBC had erased those 10 years of New York tapes. So they're really like not out there?
0: Johnny was furious. There's kinescopes that exist here and there. I think there's maybe one or two shows that somebody saved, taped it up, a TV show. But Johnny and his brilliance, when Ed Ames was on and they did the tomahawk throw, one of the most famous things, that Johnny requested a clip. So he had that in his desk. So that's why that exists. But the first 10 years, NBC, Johnny never forgave them.
1: That is crazy. I mean, I get it, because that the content, you can't be who he is if the content doesn't matter. You know what I'm saying?
0: They did not see the value at all in any of this, and Johnny let them have it. And then in 1980, when he had enough power, he got ownership of the show, which was, at the time, was unheard of. I mean, that was the power of Carson.
1: But something you wrote about in your book, which I thought was so amazing, is he also had like a deal with like a blooper thing. Like,
0: yes,
1: and made a gazillion dollars off
0: He had Johnny Carson Productions, where he had the bloopers and practical jokes. He wouldn't put Dick Clark on his show, because this goes back to the 50s, where Clark was doing Bandstand and Johnny was a game show host, and Johnny held a little bit of a grudge with Clark. So he would do business with him, but wouldn't let him be on the show. Johnny was very, very easily hurt. But I mean, he made like something like over $100 million on his clothing line alone. I mean, that Johnny is a business person. I mean, he had to shell out a lot of money in divorces. but, you know, he did really well with that. Whereas Ed McMahon was at one point doing, I think, endorsing over 100 products. I mean, that
1: Have you ever talked about a guy who was leveraging a job?
0: Yes. Yeah.
1: I mean,
0: Johnny thought it was ridiculous.
1: He had to on some level, right?
0: Because
1: Ed was doing everything known to man.
0: I mean, he was doing Star Search. He did Broadway. He was doing movies. I mean, if people were asked him to do a product, I mean, he'd be cold calling places during the day to try to get golf tournaments. And I mean, he was a self-starter. I mean, one of the nicest people in the world, people told me. I've not heard a bad word about that guy. But Johnny kind of rolled his eyes at that.
1: Oh, that's, I don't doubt it. Yeah. But, you know, one, it does explain, because there's that level of financial ambition, that does explain how a guy like Carson winds up in a $110 million home. That,
0: and then Ed Goode went broke.
1: Yeah.
0: Unfortunately. Unfortunately.
1: But so if you're on the West Coast, I mean, you're only going to really see the gate, but it's still, you completely understand if you're in Point Doom and you drive to 6960 Wildlife Road, which I did because of your book. And it's stunning, because you get it. You get what this is, because it's the high point of success in television.
0: Yeah, Carson was living at Carbon Beach, Malibu, and he had heard about this place, and he saw it and bought it right then and there, and moved in. And it was this beautiful, beautiful estate, right with the water, koi fish. There were trees actually that were growing in his living room, and he had a tennis court across. And then, Sidney Kimmel, who was a billionaire philanthropist, movie producer, bought it from Carson, and then made a lot of changes, unfortunately. But I heard it. Yeah, it's back on the market.
1: That is crazy. It's $110 million. I'm trying to talk him down to $105.
0: That and his yacht. His yacht, the Serengeti, still is around.
1: Is that true?
0: Yeah.
1: I did not know that. Yeah. He spent a lot of time in retirement, obviously, on that yacht.
0: He did. You know, he liked his alone time as an introvert, but then he was having lunches with his writers. He was hanging out with Newhart and Rickles. He was traveling anywhere. I mean, he was taking Swahili classes and Russian classes so he could go to these places speak.
1: Did I read somewhere that Newhart was a bit of a pain in the ass on the show?
0: The writers had problems with him, because Newhart would demand, he would ask them to write those Newhart type routines, and then he would do them in his club act and not acknowledge the Carson writers and not pay them. So they would call in sick. Newhart would show up and he's like, why do all the Carson writers call in sick when I'm here? He didn't realize that they just,
1: they were getting uncredited writing work.
0: Yeah, but Johnny loved him, and they were good friends. When Johnny was going through his divorce three, Newhart and his wife Ginny were really there for him. I mean, they were really good friends.
1: Is the assumption Johnny Carson was divorced a lot because he had a rough relationship with his wife? Is that the stereotype? Not his wife, his mother, I mean.
0: A lot of people say that. I mean, I talked talk to people that were alive back then, and the whole thing from the Midwest is we do not want to give our kids a swelled head. So their parents, the mom especially, did not compliment Johnny. And he definitely had issues. I mean, that was very, very hard not to get a compliment. Privately, she would, to the press, to anyone, she was Johnny's biggest fan, but he couldn't get a compliment. I think that probably played a little bit in, but listen, Doc Severinsen was married 3 times, Ed 3 times, Carson 4 times.
1: It was a very transient time.
0: It really was. I mean, they moved back to Burbank in the 60s where, you know, people are smoking on the show, drinking, and it was
1: I was just going to tell you that.
0: Yeah.
1: The most glaring thing about watching old Tonight Show episodes is it's so stunning to put on a TV and watch people chain smoke on the set of a show.
0: Oh, yeah, and tuxedos. I mean, you have George Gobel and you have Bob Hope and Dean Martin in the 60s, Jag Carpenter.
1: This is not official analysis. We're just spitballing here. Yeah. Who do you think, in my opinion, I'll give you mine. Who do you think was the most intoxicated guest appearance on the show? Because I've seen a Dean Martin that is really spectacular, but there is I believe he's stoned, Buddy Hackett.
0: I wouldn't be surprised. The two most inebriated people I ever saw were Ed McMahon only one time, where Johnny's trying to introduce Joan Embry and Ed keeps interrupting him. And he had a lunch at Beverly Hills with Pat McCormick and Paul Williams. And Ed, that was the one time he was intoxicated. It's a famous clip. And then the second person who was intoxicated and almost got into a fist fight, and it's the most chaotic thing I think I might have ever seen on the Tonight Show, was George Peppard from the A-Team, Breakfast at Tiffany's, and Paul Williams. And they almost fought on the show. It was chaos. I mean, I've never seen anything like that, but Pard was bombed out of his mind.
1: Oh, I love that.
0: Yeah.
1: Well, it wasn't quite a fight, but I saw a great one between, I think 3 days ago, I was watching this on my way back from Jackson Hole, is Letterman's on with Clint Eastwood.
0: Oh, that, yes.
1: Yeah, it's a great one. He's like, Clint, would it have killed you to wear a jacket?
0: A tie and a jacket. Yeah, and then Clint says, yeah, at least I'm not wearing my gym socks.
1: Yeah, because you could tell it hurt him a little bit.
0: Clint was saying, yeah, they're booing you. The audience is booing you, Dave. So, but I love that. That was, you know, Johnny always wished he could do what Dave was doing, but he's like, my audience would never accept me for making fun of people.
1: Yeah, you can't be mean.
0: You know that Jay walking bit that Jay Leno did. Johnny did it first, but Johnny did it, and he did it, and he showed video to him. He's like, now we're not making fun of these people. We just want to see if they know the answer.
1: Yeah.
0: But he felt like he could not make fun of the people.
1: Nah, he wasn't. He was too good. He was. The thing about it is, man, there's a warmth to comedy.
0: Yeah.
1: You know, and he didn't want to separate from his, you could tell from watching it, which is why he was like so good with kids and in moments like that.
0: And the animals and kids. Yeah. I mean, he really believed you have to be yourself out there and be gentle and be a host. He's inviting people into his home, and he's going to be the best listener. And, you know, the first half hour was Johnny, his monologue and a comedy bit, and then I'm going to make my guest look good no matter what.
1: Yep.
0: I mean, if somebody sat down with Johnny, I mean, they had a pre-interview that they could just throw out and Johnny could wing it and make the most nervous person sit down with him and suddenly forget, like Elizabeth Taylor, that there's an audience and millions of people. I mean, instantly comfortable. He had this skill set. It was a remarkable thing.
1: It is a superpower. We're talking to Mark Malkoff. The book is called Love, Johnny Carson. We're going to wrap because I have two more questions about the book that I have to get to that I think, you know, my whole mission about we're trying to like get the country back to this good place. I think I have a solution based on something I read in your book. In radio, that's called a tease, ladies and gentlemen. So for the two of you still listening, no, I'm kidding. We need at least one of you.
0: Mom, don't go anywhere.
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2: The midterm elections are heating up. Congressional control and presidential Trump's agenda hang in the balance. 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According to Cauchy's new midterms hub, Democrats have a 47% chance to control the Senate. And in a key Senate race, James Tallarico is currently trading at 50% to beat Ken Paxton. 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
5: Bottom of the ninth on Fox Across America with Jimmy Failla. We've been for the full hour, Larry King style, with the great Mark Malkoff, yeah. Author of Love Johnny Carson. Something I have been remiss in speaking to during this hour is you have a phenomenal podcast.
6: Oh, thanks. Yeah, in addition to the Carson podcast, where we have almost 400 episodes, I have a podcast called Inside Late Night with Mark Malkoff for LateNighter.com. Covers late night past and present, and I talk to people from Saturday Night Live, Letterman, just shows past and present. It's been fun.
5: Did they give you any intel on whether or not this Kimmel story is real?
6: I do not know. You know, I've been over there a bunch of times. They've been very nice to me. I hope just for people's job's sake it's going to be okay. I mean, I had a day job with Stephen Colbert at the Comedy Central show, the Colbert Report, and it's 200 people that don't have jobs
5: now. Yeah, you want them to have jobs. Yeah. Like, that's the point. Like, you can't root against anything.
6: But I do want to say, even when David Letterman and Leno were there, they both secretly had to take pay cuts. I mean, there was foreshadowing that these shows were going to be affected, when they were there.
5: Well, the biggest challenge we have right now is audiences are so fragmented because, you know, it's not the 80s where there's 13 channels on your cable box, and if you pull 3 and 7, you can get scrambled Playboy in the middle of the night, but that's another story.
6: I remember those days.
5: Mark Mal, you don't even know what you're watching, but there's a lot of skin. But that was probably the golden age of all of it in terms of television consumption, and us having probably the 80s into the 90s. It really wasn't until like YouTube and social media came along that audiences splintered to the point that people win late night now on a night where they might have 3 million viewers or 2.8 million viewers. You know, there was a high point for him where he might have been in the 40s, right?
6: It was unbelievable, the power of Carson. I mean, the pinnacle was December of 1969 with the Tiny Tim wedding, which was 45 million people, only number 2 to the moon landing. Wow. And this was Carson and his brilliance. And, you know, Carson was doing an hour and 45 minutes a night and then went down to 90 minutes by this point. And Carson and his genius waited till the very half hour for the wedding so people would have to stick around for the whole thing. And, 45 million people still to this day, I believe, is still a record.
5: That is stunning. Yeah. But I bring that up because I had teased our 2 remaining listeners before I went to work. About how you're actually going to get the country to calm down through the superpower of comedy. You know what I think is going to happen?
6: Tell me.
5: I think it's going to happen because we know how this ends. There are 728 streaming services, which means at some point there's going to be 5. Okay? The country's going to get better when things start to consolidate again. Meaning there's always going to be YouTube, there's always going to be social media. Okay? But right now I think the audiences are so niche. They're so niche that everyone's living in their own, you know, people say like, oh, we're living in 2 separate worlds politically. I don't believe that. I believe everyone's phone algorithm is so unique to them that we're in like 330 million different worlds. So I think the consolidation of entertainment, that's inevitable because it's not sustainable. People aren't going to pay the amount they pay for cable. The point of going to streaming was to cut the cord and save money. But if you have 12 streaming services, you ain't saving money.
6: I mean, it's so different. I think it's a good sign that younger people, believe it or not, are buying vinyl CDs. I know a family friend, the 13-year-old, wanted a Polaroid camera. I think people really kind of want a little bit of a simpler
5: analog
6: time.
5: Analog life.
6: Yeah, exactly.
5: And that's what I think is ultimately going to happen because even the kids who, like my son is 17, and he never lived in a world without a smartphone. Sure. But they do run their course even for kids his age because he's at college now and he's having a lot of human experiences. Judging by the amount of slurs in his speech, it's very human.

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1: There's never been more comedy clubs in New York City. Yep. People want to laugh, and it is so important.
0: Yes. So you got two options. You go support live comedy. You can see me in Fayetteville, Arkansas tomorrow because I need a better agent. I'm kidding. I love you guys, Fayetteville. We'll see you there. And you can listen to Mark Malkoff's podcast on Late Nighter. You can get yourself a fancy copy of Love, Johnny Carson, but you have to thank me if you do. It's wonderful.
1: You're so nice. And I just launched my Substack. Here's Johnny Carson. And we talk, you know, Bob Hope, a lot of stuff behind the scenes. Him and Joan Baez going at it. I mean, Baez at one point said she wanted to take her guitar and smash it over Johnny's head.
0: Whoa!
1: So we go into that.
0: All right, we got to do another hour of this soon then.
1: You owe me anytime, a re-up.
0: We owe it to at the end of Rocky 1, he hugs Apollo, and Apollo goes, ain't going to be no rematch. There's going to be a rematch, Malkoff. You heard it here today.
1: I'm there.
0: Thank you for this, man. It was a great way to wrap up our 9/11 show, because I want people to remember there's a lot of good out there in the world, and you can go get it this weekend at Fayetteville, Arkansas, or you can watch Fox News Saturday night. I need the damn ratings. Or you can go indulge all of the fine work Mark Malkoff is doing. The point is, the show is over. Pay up. Get out. Mark Malkoff, we will always have this.
1: Oh, thanks. This was so much fun.
0: Oh, my man.
2: Thank you, everybody.
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